0: going to look like. I mean, is Greslick going to play on opening night? Is Metsa going to play? Is Crevier going to continue what we saw on Saturday being
1: you
0: paired
1: say
0: up?
1: Six. I'm thinking, what's the group of seven or eight going to look like? Because there's a bit of an more than a bit of an unknown with the Connor Timmins situation. I do recollect the fall into the boards.
0: Yep.
1: But as with many injuries that kind of creep up, and I'm not saying anything because I have no clue. I'm always glad I know nothing when it comes to this stuff. But as you and I both know, having seen this game played enough, that sometimes the injuries that you didn't see coming are the ones that kind of drag on. So hopefully that's not the case here. So to your point, obviously your six, who are the six that are going to play? How healthy are they? Especially going into a place like Columbus on the first game where they're fired up. They appear to be pretty healthy and fired up after the change they made yesterday. I know we'll get to that. So, yeah, who's ready to go at 100% in, what, 48 hours?
0: Mm-hmm.
1: So that does make you wonder what is it going to look like as far as pairings go. Dahlin and Power are still your anchors out there, obviously, and then the rest work around that. And that's obviously as a coaching staff.
0: Mm-hmm.
1: You've got your two studs and maybe more to your point, who goes where?
0: Well, I mean, out of necessity, through the entire four games in 6 days preseason, you saw endless pairs on the blue line. Some because you had largely Rochester Americans and you were giving opportunity to the Radim Mertkas, and Ryan Johnsons and the like. But then, because Zellweger and Samuelson were out due to injury, you started seeing things mix and match a fair amount. So based on today, Samuelson skating before the practice, Zellweger day-to-day, Timmins now out, it is definitely going to be a story whichever six suit up for the Sabres against Columbus. And by the way, Columbus and Toronto rocked the world of hockey yesterday with a massive deal that ultimately impacts opening night because it means a new star player for the Blue Jackets for the Sabres to contend with. We'll deal with that topic, you know, in our next segment. But as much as the defense is under, you know, great uncertainty at this point in time, Dan.
1: Yep.
0: I think in part because it was an unproductive offensive preseason last week, there's still work being done by the coaches to try to figure out how best to start the season here. Matthew Fairburn was observing practice this morning. He said there was, you know, an awful lot of change, but these were the lines that he saw the most. So, Norris with Thompson and Doan. That line played 3 minutes together at even strength last year.
1: Yeah.
0: Benson with Ostlund and Quinn played roughly 7 minutes together at even strength last year. Obviously, Konstantelos was not here very much in the regular season. Him, Krebs, McLeod, zero time on ice together. And, of course, the fourth line, whichever configuration it would be no time together, especially when you're looking at Yuri Kulik because Carrick was not here when Kulik was in the lineup. So you could have a grand total of about 10 minutes of playing experience.
1: That's amazing.
0: Isn't it? Like, now, again, it's kind of misguided to even focus on that because guys play with different line mates all the time. But it is interesting that you can't really, at this moment anyway, you can't really just paint this picture of, all right, here's the lines tonight. This group's had success together. You know, here's what they did. Remember this moment. Remember, you know.
1: Yep.
0: And I don't know. What do you make of kind of the newness of it all?
1: So I agree with you. I always saw it as a strength last year that this group in Buffalo, you could play forward mixtures and they would have fine success, even if they played for 3 minutes. And then to your point, the next game it would be switched back to something else. They would find success again. I do want to point out that at least in my experience and even very recently in listening to a ton of interviews, not only on your show, but everywhere across the hockey universe, players still will tell you they want to have some constant line combinations when they go to

0: work.
1: Mm-hmm.
0: They really do lean on it. Now, they're going to tell you they're okay with it being shuffled around, but generally that doesn't mean perhaps things are going wrong. But to your point, in a preseason where, listen, the scrimmage looked great, but once you started playing opposition, it was getting a little bit tougher to find that same kind of vibe that was in the building for the scrimmage when guys were popping into holes in the front of the net and scoring goals. So you have faith in a Norris Thompson Doan if they stuck it out for a number of games to figure it out and come up with a chemistry. Same with the second line. I look at a couple names here, Brian, and for me, it's interesting for a guy like Helenius who's going to have to find a way. Obviously, first of all, I think our expectations of him, they can be different from management, but I think an expectation for me of a Helenius is he's going to have to find his way through an 84-game schedule to find out how to produce something constantly in this league. If he's not scoring, what else is he going to be able to do? And maybe the coaches are going to test that with moving him through the lineup to see, look, you're not going to score here every night. You're not going to be the star of the game, but at some point you have to impact it. And then Jiří Kulík kind of dancing around as a possible fourth line guy. I don't think anyone envisions him ending up there. I think we're pretty sure saying that. But in the meantime, you know, what's the path to him getting back to Jiří Kulík that we saw developing into who we hope and who I think we all think he can be? So,
1: especially when Zucker gets healthy.
0: 100%.
1: You know, and again, by the time, and we don't know a timetable, it's almost impossible to be.
2: I'm sure you've heard. Lawmakers in D.C. are pushing measures that would make voting more difficult for everyday citizens and questioning local control of elections. The American public isn't convinced. Here's what they're telling us.
3: It makes no sense that Washington would think they would know better than us on the ground.
1: At Ausland with Thompson, and in this case today, you're seeing Norris with Thompson, which was part of the playoff culmination that also included Zach Benson on that line. I think the puzzling part for me, interesting part for me out of all of this, beyond the Ausland line, is we often default to duos on lines. There's the pair that's consistent, right, and then you can interchange. Dan, I don't think we're
0: coaches kind of let us there.
1: I don't
0: think
1: we're at that stage, right, looking at these lines, because who's the duo? Like,
0: you're Thompson, not wrong.
1: Thompson had Tuck a lot of the time, right? And Norris was so in and out and often on different lines. And Krebs and McLeod with Helenius, like, you're looking for somebody to connect there. So I just think it's very, very, very wide open. And I'm curious again as to whether it presents itself differently tomorrow when they have their final practice before the season begins Thursday.
0: So can I focus on that Krebs McLeod Helenius line just for a second?
1: Yeah,
0: of course. This is not a Helenius thing. Who possesses the puck? Who holds the puck to create the opportunities for who in that situation? So that being said, you know, I'm sure a lot of people are. McLeod is such, and it's interesting, this was brought up the other day, Mike Kelly brought it up, about playing the game fast and being quick at getting to decisions with the puck. And that decision might be to hold on to the puck instead of, okay, I'm first down here, and I'm first to touch the puck. Yeah, but what did you do with it? So I look at a group like that, to your point about, yes, what's the pair, and then what is that pair going to do? Are they doing it for Helenius, or is Helenius doing it with Krebs from McLeod, or is McLeod, you know,
1: well,
0: especially when you consider that
1: camp started with Krebs on the wing with Thompson, which we saw a lot of last year, and with McLeod on the wing with Norris as the center. So you have seen a ton of different possibilities in this preseason, and maybe that's what it's for. But at the same time, I think for a while, and again, you almost have to put everything in quotations here because it's a new, shorter camp world. And so you don't have that extra week or more of saying, yeah, but they've run these guys together for two straight weeks now. Yeah. We know that that's going to be their default when the season begins. Clearly, as you can tell by the intonation and inflection and the words I'm saying, I am very unsure as to how they're going to line up on Thursday.
0: So I brought up a comparison.
1: Yeah.
0: And maybe Florida's not a fair comparison.
1: Well, not after last year and adding a Brady Kachuk.
0: In the way of my thought process off of everything you just said is, for me, Tage Thompson, because you brought up Alex Tuck, and we're moving past that, I get it. But the familiarity, I think, for anyone in the lineup is maybe most important to Tage.
1: Mm-hmm.
0: That this is a guy that wants the puck on his stick in certain situations to let it go quickly. He needs, I think, that number two guy that has – he knows exactly what the chemistry is.
1: Mm-hmm.
0: Now, I'm not saying he doesn't have that with Benson. I'm not saying he doesn't have that with Norris. But to your point, when you start looking at a Florida Panthers team, when you have a Barkov and Reinhardt, a Bennett and Verhaeghe, a Lundell and Loskarinen, even a Hathaway and an Eller, they've all played enough mm-hmm. hockey together that it doesn't matter, to your point, who that third guy is.
1: Yeah.
0: It does, but I'm agreeing with what you're saying, and I'm interested to see where it goes with this group until they, as you say, get one or two guys back to health here. So it's interesting how important at this stage in his career that Jason Zucker continues to be to this group. When you think of power play, when you think of deflections and areas in front of the net, can Doan do it 100%?
1: Mm-hmm.
0: Does Zucker do it every year and you can count on it? 110%, if that's even a number. So,
1: yeah, I think obviously we'll wait with great interest tomorrow, see how the lines look, and then off to Columbus they go. Always, join the conversation with us at Sabres Live on Twitter, and as we are streaming on YouTube every day now, Sabres Live, go through, Sabres YouTube, and you'll find us there. You can join the conversation and chime in with what you're seeing, what you're expecting, and I just, there's such uncertainty with, like even when you mentioned Thompson a second ago.
0: Mm-hmm.
1: Like, Tage bounces from wing to center, which is fine. Yeah. I mean, the Dreisaitls and Malkins of the world.
0: He's a goal scorer, right? He has hot spots, and then thing about his cool spots, they're very limited for me, for Tage. There might be games where he seems to struggle finding an area because there's not a lot of room there that they're providing for him. But to your point, I agree that he plays they've made a new position. They named it after him. You're playing Tage, center or wing.
1: Mm-hmm.
0: Either way, he's going to be fine.
1: Yeah. But
0: yeah, to me, he is that guy that needs that second. I don't know. It's not a comfort thing, but maybe it is for a player.
1: Well, 5 in the NHL tonight. The Sabres will, of course, have to wait through this evening and tomorrow evening's game to get after it with Columbus on Thursday. And the home opener right behind that, October 3rd, here at KeyBank Center. 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Columbus is the first opponent for Buffalo. It happens Thursday, and they completed a significant deal in the NHL yesterday. We'll dive into that next on Sabres Live.

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5: Because I love the shootout, but also wondering, like, you know, how's Tampa going to look? What are they going to do? Eventually, they got to get younger. Anyway, Rautiainen's already been assigned back to his old club team in Finland. So we won't see him for the rest of the year.
6: The shootout didn't go well?
5: The shootout went too well, okay. I think. But they're jammed. You know, they've promoted Connor Geeky. And the Lightning, as you know, have a lot of stalwarts that are back in position to try to make them one of the league's most ornery teams. Now, Columbus has been known to be that way as well, based on how they have constructed their roster. But this was a season, an off season of great discomfort for the Jackets fan base. Didn't know the future of Werenski, maybe still don't. What was the Fantilli deal going to look like, and when would it get done? It's finally done. They know what they've got there. But Kirill Marchenko, as we talked on the show yesterday, was the great wild card. He is now no longer a member of the Blue Jackets. He is a Toronto Maple Leaf, which actually hurts worse for the Sabres because it's in the division. He's already been extended for 6 years at over $12 million in Toronto. But in the short term, Buffalo sees former Maple Leaf Matthew Nyes join the Jackets just in time for the Sabres season opener on Thursday.
6: Yeah, and he seems like a perfect fit. I mean, Marchenko, you'd want him to remain a perfect fit, obviously given his skill set. And when you dive deep into his numbers, as a lot of us probably did yesterday, league-wide comparisons for everything that Marchenko does, super good. Mm-hmm. A very good player. So earning of the contract he got, it would appear certainly in today's business of the NHL. But when you look at, I mean, everything you said about the fan base in Columbus, I mean, I think we can understand what they've been going through, where they seem to have something of significance they want to hang their hat on, and then all of a sudden it disappears, it being a player. So I apologize for making someone an it. But to have Nyes play, I think, with a Fantilli at this stage in his career, and then the rest of the veterans that are scattered throughout this lineup, some physicality, some sandpaper, and then obviously a stud on defense that, as you mentioned, how long he's there, who knows. It's a deep team, I think, and they've got a coach who definitely has said everything to motivate this group. If they're not motivated on Thursday night, nothing will motivate this team. So between the trade, between the coach, everything that's been said and done, they have a general manager who knows what he's obviously been doing in the NHL for a number of years. When I was starting it's my first simple draft on the roster last night, I just thought this is a really good fit for Nyes, who obviously could fit anywhere. But
5: yeah. Well, he's put up comparable numbers, goals and, you know, points-wise to Marchenko. Marchenko, of course, is in the upper percentile when it comes to top speed and amount of speed bursts. So he's more of a game-breaker, which, again, like, what's not to love for the Maple Leafs acquiring this player based on the health, they hope, of their star players entering this season and the offseason of change that it has been for the Maple Leafs. They have overhauled more than any other team and maybe close to almost any other team in history. It has been a remarkable overhaul just in sheer volume by Chayka and Sundin and company. But now with Kirill Marchenko,

0: Marchenko in the mix beyond this season, which is the last of the value years for Marchenko. It's a, you know, a deal that'll pay him more than $12 million. I think it's a huge home run for the Leafs. I've already been bullish on how they look on paper. Winning the lottery out of nowhere and Gavin McKenna just adds to it. But from the Jackets' standpoint, I agree with you. I think there's some nice and interesting balance that Buffalo is going to have to contend with on Thursday. The question will be, what more do they get from players that they've been expecting more from, i.e. Kent Johnson, even a newcomer like Nichushkin. Yeah. Like, we all have memories of Nichushkin at times being the most dominant power forward in the game for Colorado and winning with Colorado. But there have been so many years of inconsistent play. He comes in, he's got a big ticket for quite a while. Connor Garland also has been there now for a little bit. Like, so many of them just cooled off. They retain Charlie Coyle. They bring in Lomberg. Voronkov didn't wow anybody, so he may start the season on the fourth line. Like, there's a lot of question marks with this Columbus team, but they're thankful to have the reigning Norris Trophy winner still in the folds. That Zach Werenski. Denton Mateychuk had a terrific season last year.
1: So everything he said, don't you think that's why, though? I think, I haven't spoken to Rick Bowness about this.
0: Yeah.
1: We could. He's such a great guy.
0: Mm-hmm.
1: I think that's why he said what he said, though, last year. He realizes that in order for this team, that you just pointed out the strengths in it, the weakness is there's not enough. You talked about Toronto, you know, relying on Austin. So obviously now Marchenko can help with that, and Nylander can get some help from that as well. But yes, you're looking at Fantilli and Nye's jumping in. You're not sure what that turns into. To your point about Johnson, you're not sure what he is on any given night. He can be a fantastic player, or you can not notice him in certain games that we played against him anyway. So the point I'm making is, aside from Werenski on the back end, you know, there's not a lot of go-tos here. There's a lot of, if we all pull the rope in the same direction, then we will be a tough out, as the Sabres have found out.
0: They always do.
1: Even the Penguins are a tough out. They still have Malkin and Crosby and Letang and Carlson, so there's a little different landscape there. So I agree with you. They have an interesting group. They have a veteran-laden group with some young players who, yes, how much you're going to get out of them. And that's the coach's job, quite, and the player's job. So
0: right, and obviously it ended really poorly for Columbus last year. A collapse down the last 15 games after being so good when Bonus took over. Look, they've had way too many coaches in the last half dozen years, which is the length of their playoff drought right now. It was almost surprising the way, you know, Bonus ended the season with a press conference for the ages, that, you know, he was able to take a deep breath and say, I'm coming back and we're going to figure this out. I mean, Columbus has just had it tough for so long in so many ways. Just one playoff series win in the history of their franchise, right? Like, this is a brutally long time to most
1: and
0: often.
1: What a teasing series win that was.
0: Right, of course. You knock off the Giants in Tampa, right? I mean, but at the same time, as we fixate on Buffalo and Columbus on Thursday, there's five in the NHL tonight, but there's also individual stories, including a very significant development. We knew this was going to be really hard for Minnesota right off the bat because Brock Faber wasn't listed as a go. He's after taking a puck to the side of the head in against Dallas on Friday, he's actually sustained a skull fracture and underwent surgery for it. So, as you would imagine, there is no timetable for Faber to return. This is, again, probably a top five among favorites for the Stanley Cup this year. There's, you know, the great unknown of what Quinn Hughes' next deal will be, all of that. But the only hope now is that Faber finds himself healthy enough at some point to, you know, put Minnesota back where they look, which is on paper one of the best in the NHL.
1: You'll be able to remind me, because I'm sure it has happened, but I don't remember saying the words skull fracture requiring surgery for at least going into a season or even during a season. There's been grotesque and very ugly injuries, but that is one that, who knows if and when he plays again this year.
0: Tough kid. And, yeah, I mean,

0: not even would never guess, obviously, on the, on a timetable for him being out. Tonight, though, it does begin with Florida at Carolina as we zip around the NHL for the five-game slate tonight. Is it possible, or is it actually probable? It's an ESPN game, after all.
1: Yeah.
0: That the Kachucks garner a greater spotlight than the actual Stanley Cup champions who are raising a banner.
1: Well, they'll try. I mean, the gamesmanship has already begun, listening to Paul Maurice and his comments yesterday about whether they'll be on the bench to watch and whether they're going to allow us to be on the bench to watch. I mean, it's everything about that team is enough to, if you're not there, annoy you, but also intrigue you. Like, it's just this group to watch.
0: Yeah, well, it's almost like Paul's the master, obviously.
1: No,
0: of,
1: and that's
0: of media
1: I mean,
0: manipulation and gamesmanship, and does so in a way that even when you want to hate him, it's almost impossible to do so. And, like, I didn't read, not that anybody else would have cared or noticed, but, like, they concluded the preseason against arch-rival Tampa. And when they played in Tampa, Maurice was wearing a suit that was basically Tampa Bay blue. And I'm like, seriously, did he purposely do this?
1: Of course he did. Of course he did.
0: So
1: we both, we're not buddies with Paul, but we've known him long enough and we've been around him before in another situation. So yes, he has a brilliant mind.
0: So what happens, because you actually touched on Florida earlier in the show, and they're even without Marchand at this point, like the top line is expected to be Brady Kachuk with Sasha Barkov and Sam Reinhart.
1: Yep.
0: Is this or is this not likely to be the best line in the NHL?
1: If they're healthy, name a better one. I mean, seriously.
0: Seriously?
1: Yeah.
0: Like, seriously.
1: How do you not watch them every night to see what they can do? We open, listen, they're not a French Connection line, but for Florida hockey fans, where if their Florida team's not winning, there was nobody in the building. Mm-hmm. So to them, give it a name. It has to be focused around Barkov and Reinhart, obviously scored cup winners, but... and then from there it's just a bunch of worker bees, obviously. So the
0: it's more than that.
1: Yeah, but the importance of I would still say the importance of that top line is
0: But how do you get better
1: monumental.
0: Than how do you get better than Verhaeghe, Bennett, and Matthew on the second?
1: You don't, but everyone's getting everyone's a year older, everyone's a year more banged up. I'm probably speaking more to Bennett in this than anyone else. Love the player when he's the Sam Bennett he can be, and I'm still of the mind of show me. So to your point, if in the first, you know, watch them for the first three, four games of the year and they're coming out like a cannon, I'm all in again on this is probably the most dangerous team out there.
0: Yeah.
1: If a few guys aren't having the same impact that they've had for the past number of years just because time is going to kind of dwindle that a little bit, then maybe they become a different kind of team.
0: Just remember, when Marchand returns, he returns to the line that is Lundell, Lostarinen, and Marchand. Like, again, that's line three. It was dominant in the playoffs when Florida won. And they've been able to overhaul, you know, partly out of necessity. Like, you can't keep everybody every year, but you're never disappointed by how they stack up in the fourth line. And right now, in Marchand's absence, it's Sandis Vilmanis, who had an unbelievable calendar year and showed very well with the Panthers at the end of last year's regular season and already has Coach Maurice gushing over him. So,
1: well, I'm playing with
0: Lundell. So here's the thing. When I go back to that original question and was going to fault ESPN for focusing on the Kachucks, we have just spent at least 4 minutes talking about the Panthers and not a second on the Cup champs,
1: the
0: Carolina. Who has better odds of winning the Cup this year, Florida or Carolina, in your opinion?
1: Oh, I was going to say, in my opinion, I'm not a better gambler, but I would say the odds. It's tough to repeat. I want to say the defending chance because they're coming back with this. They're running the same plan over again. But Florida is just such. I'll give it to the Cup champs until I see that Florida is with a little bit different look on the back end, meaning tending goal. I'll give the Cup champs, who also have a different look.
0: A little bit. Well, so. I mean,
1: but I'll give
0: Bussy
1: the chance
0: starts, but he also won the Cup. Canadians and Leafs, game number two of this five-game slate tonight. Which team is more likely to win the Atlantic Division?
1: out of those two teams?
0: Montreal and Toronto, yeah.
1: You're saying one of those two is going to win the Atlantic?
0: I'm saying which would be more likely to win.
1: Montreal.
0: Really?
1: I think so.
0: I think Toronto now.
1: I still think with a new coach and that many changes, there might be a bit of a toe stubbing here and there.
0: Possible.
1: While they figure it out.
0: Yeah. A major
1: and the back
0: overhaul.
1: End still, to me, doesn't look like...
0: Right, but the back end's got Bobrovsky now, which is also pretty impressive, I think, based on, you know, how the group is constructed.
1: Oh, not taken away from it.
0: Yeah, yeah. Montreal, of course, has Chris Kreider now, and that should help, obviously, the balance offensively.
1: You just can't give them a power play.
0: If people
1: would just figure that out. Yeah. 5-on-5, you can play with them. You just can't give them a power play.
0: Rangers and Bruins doesn't seem nearly as attractive as the other two matchups, but at the same time... I think Boston had a very good off season. One last thing though, quickly on Montreal, Toronto, like Montreal was mentioned as the most likely suitor for Marchenko for the entirety of
1: the
0: summer.
1: They are very upset.
0: And to have to start the season staring at Marchenko in a Leafs uniform, it also ticks Boston right off because they were apparently trying desperately to get this deal done. Instead, you have a Bruins team that is now significantly younger over the last couple of seasons. Higgins joins the mix this year, along with Fraser Minton. And what kind of lottery did J.J. Paterka win to have the opportunity to start the season on the line with captain David Pastrnak?
1: I was just going to say, I mean, it all centers around the captain, right? If Pastrnak he's got to be the guy that's going to get through to J.J. about... puck possession, sharing the puck, being a complete team player, and also, by the way, yes, you can score. Don't be afraid to be aggressive in that manner. We all know JJ can score. The question is, line mates, who wants to play with him? Who's happy with the way he's either taking care of the defensive end or distributing? So you brought up the right guy, obviously, and look, that's a no-brainer. I know it's the Boston's and it's Pastrnak, but, I mean, Higgins... How do you not like this player? I mean, unfortunately, he's a Boston Bruin, but we saw that here at the showcase. Mm-hmm. We saw a bit of it in the playoffs. Of course, he didn't have the production, but they have an interesting group. You're right. And every year you think they're going to go away, but they don't.
0: Yeah.
1: They just don't.
0: Yoki Haru got waived. He actually cleared waivers, so will he spend the season in Providence? Who knows? The Bruins believe they've got depth more at all positions. Of course, they do start the season in part thanks to the Sabres without Charlie McAvoy and his suspension, which came at the hands of frustration aimed at Zach Benson. So they're not the full complement of Bruins yet.
1: McAvoy started it.
0: Well, I'm not disputing any of that. I'm
1: at the other end of the ice, he started it.
0: Yes, there is.
1: Anyway, and Lowry, don't forget Lowry. Here's a guy, what's he making here? 3.2? Mm-hmm. That's a guy they've been seemingly trying to move on from, but he hangs around. So you're talking about extras and guys who are clearing waivers. It'll be interesting to see what they're, because even Connor Clifton, for that matter, he was in and out of the lineup. So you could argue that they have one, two,
0: well, the addition
1: three,
0: of Will Borgen
1: four.
0: Is basically what pushed Jokke Haru out.
1: Yeah, so top four, and then Aspero was, obviously he's an affordable player, and they've liked him and at times been trying to be patient.
0: Vancouver Edmonton is one of the later games tonight. Obviously, it's Manny Malhotra behind the bench of the Canucks, and they are just hopeful of somehow staying relevant throughout the course of this season.
1: I'll root
0: they
1: for
0: have
1: Manny.
0: Injury, yeah, they have injury concerns, obviously, with Hedl and Demko, who's not likely to return until closer to the midseason point. They're up against an Edmonton team that also had an awful lot of change. Mike Babcock behind the bench. No Ryan Nugent-Hopkins reportedly this evening for them. The Oilers have been dealing with a handful of injuries that may or may not affect them salary cap wise here in the short term. It's tricky when you have guys that are injured just enough to not be able to play, but that you can't put on long term, especially, you know, when you're that close to the cap. Tristan Jarry gets the start for them tonight.
1: And you look at them, obviously. Sorry, without, I don't mean to interrupt, but I mean, who's their second line center?
0: Mm-hmm.
1: I mean, it's
0: well, Dickinson's out right now, and obviously when you don't have Nugent-Hopkins, it compounds the situation.
1: Yeah,
0: I think most of the people are, you know, most people that observe the Oilers will, again, wonder, what will they get from their bottom six this year? How top-heavy are they? But again, a healthy Hyman helps the group, especially with McDavid and Draisaitl being so focused and so willing to bring in Mike Babcock to lead this team. So, again, that one is one of the later ones. The finale tonight is Chicago and Vegas, part of ESPN's triple header. Vlasic and Byram is the new top tandem on the blue line for the Hawks. We should see that on Saturday when Bo and company roll into town. I have to say, and not that we won't say this a few times, when the Sabres face off against some ex-mates, just reviewing last season for Buffalo recently, the playoffs, as we know, haven't been a talking point here for so long. It's just a great reminder to not overanalyze or pin too much on a player or players having like droughts in the playoffs. It happens. And as concerning and disappointing as it was for Alex Tuch to not have the numbers in the playoff series against Montreal, this team probably doesn't get past the Bruins if it wasn't for Tuch and Byram and how good and productive they were in round one. That's a simple fact.
1: Yep.
0: And so I think there's an awful lot to appreciate. And, you know, when it comes to Tuch and Byram, and obviously we'll see Bo on...
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0: Yeah. The world is a different place, and who knows what to expect from Vegas over the course of the season. What kind of, you know, trades do they pull off? 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
1: They're not shy. Act.
0: Right. So,
1: and they don't care what anyone thinks either.
0: They don't
1: either.
0: Care.
1: So, nor they, should they.
0: They do not care. 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Intriguing teams as the NHL season begins. Who are of most intrigue? We'll discuss next.
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1: Am I right in saying happy belated birthday?
2: I'll accept that.
1: How many days ago?
2: I can't count that many.
1: You're too old.
2: The day I was born.
1: Three birthdays in Saberhood today. Dave Andrechuk, John Tucker, Benoit Pouliot. If you ever wanted to stump me on Sabres trivia, you could easily have asked, how many goals did Benoit Pouliot score in his one season with the Sabres? I would have said single digits. Shockingly, it was 13. Unfortunately, it was not a great season under Phil Housley for the entire team. Now, as far as...
2: Why'd you bring it up?
1: I don't know, because it was a birthday, and I wanted to be nice. List it Tuesday. Show me your list. Five most intriguing teams for you this year.
2: Does he have the list? Because I sent it on my phone. Look, I think I remember
1: phone.
2: Florida.
1: Phone okay. Usage is...
2: No, there we go. It's up. Listen, doing a radio show relying on TV. Go figure.
1: It's a TV show on radio.
2: Is
1: dude.
2: That what we're doing?
1: Yes, okay. It always has been.
2: Good. Florida Panthers, for every reason we just probably mentioned, it's just such an interesting team. I think every game that they play has an intensity. They're entertaining. You want to hate them. You want to appreciate everything they do. For me, the Edmonton Oilers are a soap opera waiting to happen with perhaps the world's best player and maybe the second best. Who knows? So where do they go? San Jose for the future of the game, because I'm not into as many recent bands as you are and haven't made those travels, but I'm certainly hoping that there's really good musicians out there who can carry the mantle of good old rock and roll, rhythm and blues, and I feel the same about the San Jose Sharks and their young players. The Dallas Stars, everybody picks them every year. I am not feeling sorry for them, Saberhood, because the Buffalo Sabres, I hope, win a Stanley Cup before this version of the Dallas Stars. But there are enough players on this team that I've seen get so close and just can't get over that hump that I'm curious, are they ever going to be able to do it? So I'm always watching.
1: Well, especially, like Pierre LeBrun reminded us yesterday, I mean, their offseason featured at times the departure of two of their best players.
2: Yes.
1: Because was Robertson going to end up in Seattle? He chose no. Yep. Was Thomas Harley going to be part of another mammoth trade?
2: Yeah. And how long is Robertson there?
1: Right.
2: That's the other thing.
1: Well,
2: There's a bit of up, you know.
1: No, so and you're

0: How do they develop their identity without an obvious player who was the identity of the hockey team? And you've got a room full of guys there that I think have a lot of pride, mm-hmm. and at least for Senators fans' sakes, you hope they do. So those are mine.
1: The Robertson angle with Dallas, of course, promises to be one of the more interesting. All right, here's my list.
0: Pittsburgh will never be out of the equation.
1: You wouldn't think, but no. Most teams that are in the hunt, if they could ever add a Robertson, at that point in the season, would be incredible. But maybe Dallas is cruising towards a President's Trophy, and you get that Robertson extension done the way everybody would have anticipated. All right, I have San Jose first for many of the reasons that you mentioned, but also the wild card of, okay, what if it doesn't start perfectly? How aggressive is Mike Greer in the month of November? Maybe it's Connor Hellebuck. Maybe it's something else. The room that they have, the depth of prospects they have, how big a splash do they make in season to make sure they give Celebrini and company the absolute best chance to get back to the playoffs?
0: Because you better do it before he gets too old. No, but
1: Wayne Gretzky didn't miss any many years.
0: Yeah, I'm having fun with your point because it's a very good point, but it's not one I even thought of given.
1: Crosby missed in his first year, and then they were never to miss again until the recent 3 years prior to last year. So I see San Jose recognizing that in the window that they are in. All right, Tommy, graphic is gone, so I don't know who else was on the list. You can leave it up every time.
0: Toronto was up there.
1: Okay, after Toronto, Washington, because they seemingly have garnered the most attention now across the NHL. They are a dark horse in the eyes of many to win the Stanley Cup. And wouldn't that be something if it is Ovechkin's last year? And that's how this new group sends off the leading scorer.
0: Can that be the
1: NHL,
0: first to jinx them?
1: The goal scorer. Why?
0: Not going to happen.
1: Okay.
0: But it very well could. That's the last thing I want to see happen.
1: Winnipeg, because of Hellebuck's uncertainty, certainly. How do they adapt to this situation in time? And another Eastern Conference team that is of concern to the Sabres because, again, with all these teams, and you see three of them on the graphic, Toronto, Washington, New Jersey, it all makes Buffalo's quest to get back to the postseason that much tougher. The Devils have a new general manager who was unafraid to really rock the boat within the goal crease in the trading of Markstrom. It's a steal, in my opinion, to get Evangelista. Mm. And if you have Hughes healthy the whole way through, you added Mantha, they've got way more depth in their forward ranks, and they're not far removed from being really good. So I think the Devils are a tough one to contend with. And interesting all the way through.
0: Yeah, they're a lot of times I watch that team when we're in there, Brian, and then I'll wonder why they're falling out of the picture because they are, well, to use an overused phrase, they are pesky.
1: Mm-hmm.
0: And when you have that talent in the lineup, if 86 can be healthy for the entire year, they're a very dangerous team. But health is really first and foremost for everybody, isn't it?
1: It is, and those teams are of great intrigue for us. Maybe we'll surprise you in the next segment with how EA Sports simulated this coming season. Stay tuned for that. Don't miss your chance to win big. The home opener, 50-50. 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We are guaranteeing a $100,000 jackpot for the home opener 50-50 presented by Northtown Automotive Companies, and all proceeds support the Sabres Foundation. 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Sabres in the Cup Finals? We'll tell you more about that story next on Sabres Live.
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7: Meet Josh.
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13: EA Sports. It's in the game.
14: Sure is. And when you simulate an entire season like EA Sports has done, you want to know the answer. Now, as we know, we are in reality not going to get the answer until the month of June. But how about this for the Stanley Cup playoffs of 2027 and the EA Sports simulation? Oilers over the Sabres in seven in the Cup final.
15: Look at the path. Would
14: you be happy with this season? From a Sabre standpoint.
15: We'll take your calls now.
14: You're dodging. You got to answer this.
15: Well, of course. Look at the path.
14: Of course what?
15: Would we be happy?
14: See, you and I differ. I would hate. I would be so upset. And Jarmo Kekalainen has basically said this as well since his first day on the job here. Like, only one team ends up happy. And there's nothing more infuriating than getting to that close and not winning. So I'm only
15: I thought we won. Sorry, I thought we were winning.
14: See that Oilers logo?
15: I do know.
14: Wins in seven.
15: No, sorry.
14: Yeah.
15: I was so enamored with how we got there. I thought we must have won the cup. We just beat Tampa, Florida, and Carolina. We win right there. That is the Stanley Cup.
14: It's not, though.
15: Okay, I'm not happy. Sorry.
14: No, I don't know. You don't have to change your opinion.
15: No, I
14: for
15: do
14: me.
15: Because I didn't. I thought it had us winning. I apologize.
14: You are more than glass half full if that's how you saw that graphic. Yeah. Holy cow. Yeah,
15: unemployed, too.
14: Well, what a path. And the really interesting part of that is what you focused on. Imagine, because we've seen the videos on Sabre's social, the behind the scenes, the coach, but more specifically the general manager, addressing the group of players when this camp began. And talked about last year. So we were pretty good. We were one game.

0: game away from getting halfway, and it's not good enough. Yeah. And when you and your eyes focused on that EA simulation and having to get through Tampa, Florida, and Carolina.
1: I'm exhausted just thinking about
0: correct.
1: That.
0: Correct. Tell me, like, that. How hard is it going to be for this Buffalo team
1: that says it
0: to
1: all.
0: Replicate last year?
1: Yeah, that says it all right there. We haven't even included Montreal in the discussion. We haven't included, did you get in by a point? Did you
0: well, that's the
1: have
0: whole
1: to
0: point,
1: win
0: Dan.
1: The last
0: just
1: day?
0: Get in. Yeah. I have
1: was the last
0: very little
1: the playoff,
0: care
1: Chase?
0: About finishing in the 1-2-3 seed. None of it matters to me. You just have to get in. But imagine tracking through that road. And that's just one example of what it could look like to try to get through the Eastern Conference to the final.
1: Yeah, and this will be the last thing I say on it. I think this group of players, even minus two very important guys, as we've talked about,
0: mm-hmm.
1: I think they've proven they are a tournament team. They really, they were a shot away mm-hmm. from getting beyond that halfway mark. The getting there part is going to be the hardest part. They say it's the hardest one to win. I think it's because it's so hard just to get there.
0: Mm-hmm.
1: And then, yes, obviously it's a gauntlet for anybody, but we've seen teams that are low-ranked win Stanley Cups. It doesn't happen often, but it can.
0: A lot of Sabres news on this day because it was the penultimate practice before the regular season begins on Thursday. Lukanen was out there. Samuelson is making progress. He's hoping to join the practice tomorrow. Stay with Sabres.com and Sabres Social for all the news on that. We'll see you tomorrow on Sabres Live.
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live with their flaws, which is basically a complete void of a pass rush, lack of explosivity in the passing game, and an offensive line that it's still most of the same names on the back of those jerseys. Jordan Mulata, Lane Johnson, Cam Jurgens. And Lane Johnson's a future Hall of Famer, and Jordan Mulata, right, probably borderline future Hall of Famer as well. But they're shells of themselves right now. Despite those issues, I still think the Eagles can win the NFC East. But in terms of being in a Super Bowl contender conversation, or when you group teams together after 3 weeks of the football season right now, and you probably got 10 or so teams that you think can legitimately win a Super Bowl, the Eagles are not in that conversation. And I don't know if they can get into that conversation. So their problems, they can live with them and probably still make the playoffs. But I don't think these problems are fixable in terms of them having a chance to get to a Super Bowl or even an NFC title game. 310-840-4910. Unless something drastically changes throughout this season. And with the talent on defense, I think it could. There's a potential for their defense to really step up and become a top five unit, much like they've been the last 2 years with Vic Fangio. But I understand if you got caught by surprise for the first half where you thought the Bears were going to run the game and you kind of game planned around that. And then Case Keenum's coming out here and he's slinging it. And you're like, whoa, okay, we need to adjust. Like I get, maybe you get caught by surprise by a half. It was 10-7 at halftime. Third quarter starts and Case Keenum's still throwing the football. And he's throwing it well. How have you not adjusted? How have you not come up with some different blitz packages? How have you not thought, like, I think the Eagles maybe rushed four or five guys on almost every single play. At what point, I don't think I saw Vic Fangio bring a house blitz or bring all-out pressure at any point throughout this game. So the lack of adjustments from him, the lack of adjustments that I feel like I see from this team now for the last year and a half is staggering. And I was the first one that was blaming most of their problems last year on Kevin Petullo, the offense coordinator who they fired after last season. Because I say it often, my 9-year-old nephew with a box of crayons could have drawn up better plays last year than Kevin Petullo. Sean Mannion's now the offense coordinator. It's another first-time OC. They've run more motion, pre-snap motion. They've run Jalen Hurts under center more. They've thrown the ball over the middle more. I can see them trying to evolve this offense. But overall, the lack of adjustments from a head coaching standpoint, I'm not seeing them. And I think probably the biggest issue on this team is the head coach, Nick Sirianni. I think he's useless. And I know he's a Super Bowl champion. I know he's a Super Bowl champion. I think he's the ultimate example of a front-running head coach. When things are going well, Sirianni's the front man. Right? He's that culture-setting head coach. He's that foundational head coach. He doesn't call the plays on offense. He don't call the plays on defense. But when things are going well, Sirianni, you know, he's happy to stand on the sideline. He had some choice words for a player on the Bears yesterday after that late hit on Jalen Hurts. He's got no problem looking like an arrogant you-know-what when the Eagles are playing well. He's got that smug face on his look. But when things aren't going well, he don't elevate them. He didn't elevate them one bit. And last night, what was it, 10 penalties? A couple of them back-breaking penalties? I just don't know what Nick Sirianni provides for this team anymore. And in the year they won the Super Bowl, he kept that locker room tight and together. Last year, there was tension all year long with A.J. Brown, Jalen Hurts, a little bit of Saquon. 2 years ago or 3 years ago when they started out 10-1, the year after they went to the Super Bowl, and they completely collapsed and lost basically every game the rest of the year, and things fell out from underneath them, and they're making coordinator changes in the middle of the season. He doesn't keep a locker room together. When things get rocky, no pun intended, he's not a fortifier. He doesn't stabilize.

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1: Yes.
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7: 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I'm Pat Boyle. 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You can also hit me up on Twitter at PatBoyle44. We'll get to my college football top five takeaways of the weekend in just a bit. I know it's Tuesday, but we were just so heavily involved in the NFL yesterday and then instant reactions to the Bears-Eagles game last night that we didn't get a chance to talk much college ball. So we'll get there in just a second. But let's get you a live update right now at Yankee Stadium in the Bronx. Yanks lead the Red Sox 1-0 in the bottom of the fourth, and he's going to win the Cy Young Award in a couple of weeks. And for good reason. Cam Schlittler is balling. Four innings, one hit, no runs, 8 strikeouts already. I actually kind of hope that stop striking guys out just a little bit because his pitch count, he's already at 66 pitches. I want Schlittler to go 7 innings. So, I mean, he's striking guys out 5-6 pitches every at bat, and that pitch count's getting up there. So, maybe cut down on the strikeouts just a bit, pitch to some contact, but he has been absurdly good. Yankees got on the board with an RBI single from Austin Wells in the bottom of the second. And I got to say, don't like the call from Aaron Boone there of what just happened. They had first and second, nobody out, Anthony Volpe up at the plate. That's got to be an automatic sack punt. And Boone lets him swing away, and Volpe pops out in foul territory. Missed a critical opportunity there to get two runners in scoring position. You know, with the way Schlittler is pitching, two runs might be enough to win you the game. I just don't, and Volpe, he's played okay since they brought him back up from the minor leagues a couple of weeks ago, but he's got a bunt. And then Spencer Jones just lines into a double play on the next pitch. There you go. That's not great managing right there. Maybe that double play happens regardless if it was second and third. That's a rookie mistake by the shortstop, George Lombard, caught way too far off second base. First and second, nobody out, and the Yankees quickly hit themselves right out of the inning. But Schlittler's dealing. Yanks lead 1-0 going to the top of the fifth. All right, let's get to your phone calls here. 310-840-4910 on your Bears and Bears-Eagles reaction from last night. DeMarcus is in Eau Claire, Wisconsin, next up on BetMGM Tonight. What's going on, man? How you doing?
8: What's up? I just want to say real quick, the Bears, okay? That was a curse word. I had to use a plastic bag so you didn't hear me curse on the air. Okay. Pat Boyle, this is my first time calling, first time listening. So I just have a few questions. How you doing, man? Thanks for taking my call, by the way.

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9: 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Fifth and final hour of this Tuesday night shindig kicks off right now as Cam Schlittler strikes out another Red Sox hitter. 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You can listen to the show on the Westwood One Sports app or the Odyssey app or Sirius XM Channel 260 or any of the hundreds of local affiliates that we are currently on right now throughout North America. Final hour of the show, we normally go open phone lines. Anything you want to discuss? We've talked heavily so far tonight about the Bears and that ass kicking they delivered against the Eagles last night on Monday Night Football. 310-840-4910. Case Keenum must start again on Sunday. Ben Johnson, masterclass. I got to give him his kudos. Got to give him his credit. That's not a game that a team that that a non-playoff team wins. So I have to admit I was wrong about the Bears. Barring another Caleb Williams injury later this year, they're going to the playoffs. Their defense, they're still getting turnovers, and their defense has improved even when they're not getting turnovers. I think what they've put on tape the last 2 weeks is more indicative of the defense they'll be than what happened in the first week when only scoring 59 points is the reason why they beat the Carolina Panthers. Meanwhile, the Eagles, they got a lot of problems that I don't think are fixable. I don't believe in Nick Sirianni at all. And their defense has absolutely zero pass rush. You want to talk about any of the MLB postseason games? We've broken down the first two. We've been keeping you updated minute by minute on the Yankees and the Red Sox, and we'll get you set for Cubs-Padres, which is about to start in about 10 minutes from now. So 310-840-4910 is the number to call. It's the number to text. You can hit me up on Twitter as well, at PatBoyle44. Let's get a text message in here before we do some hot or cold with Brandon Combs. Neil from Vancouver weighs in and says, "What's good, guys? Astros, 81-81 record, and they're on their last life tomorrow. Let's put them to bed and call it a day. The AL West and the AL teams are in tough against the NL teams. Great time of year, boys." Yeah, you're damn right, Neil. And nothing would give me more joy as a Yankee fan than to see the Astros get knocked out by the White Sox tomorrow, go 2-0 and eliminate them from the postseason. Cam Schwitler, another strikeout. 10 strikeouts through 6 shutout innings. If there was a way to one-up the performance that he put forth last year against the Red Sox, he might do it. Last year, though, tough to ever beat that. That was an iconic, legendary performance. Game 3 of the wild card last year, and Cam Schwitler pitched 8 shutout innings with 12 strikeouts in a winner-take-all game in his first postseason appearance.

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6: 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Phone number to join the show, 310-840-4910. Get to your calls here in just one moment. Literally 1 minute, we'll get to your phone calls. Hang tight. Get you a quick baseball postseason scoreboard update. Couple of 2-0 games across the board at the Yankee Stadium in the Bronx. Yanks still up 2-0. It's been 2-0 since Ben Rice's solo shot in the bottom of the fifth. Cam Schlittler, take a freaking bow, my man. The guy that's going to win the Cy Young Award proved it again tonight. Dominated the Red Sox in that winner-take-all game 3 last year in the wild card. He dominates the Red Sox again tonight. 6 1/3, 2 hits, no runs, 10 strikeouts, 117 pitches. Aaron Boone let him ride as long as he could, and then he brings in Paul Blackburn, the ground ball pitcher, and oh, baby, like the doctor ordered it, an inning-ending double play. Yankees right now have runners on first and second with nobody out, trying to add on to what seems like a comfortable 2-0 lead, but that could change in the blink of an eye. Would definitely love to see some more Yankees runs here. But they lead the Sox 2-0 in the bottom of the seventh. Meanwhile, Padres jump out to an early 2-0 lead. Solo shots from Fernando Tatis and Manny Machado off Matthew Boyd have the Padres up on the Cubbies 2-0 at Petco Park in the bottom of the second. Michael King, 2 innings, 2 strikeouts so far, has yet to allow a base runner. We'll see if that Cubs offense can get themselves in it. They're in an early hole down 2-0. All right, 310-840-4910. Let's get to Mr. Positive, who's next up in Michigan here on BetMGM tonight. Mr. Positive, how you doing?
7: Dynamic duo, boom, shakalaka. Pat, I hope your workouts are going great. I'm sure they are. I got to tell you, Ben is a genius. You got to understand, he's methodical. I mean, he made Case Keenum look like an MVP. Case was on a roll. He was surgical. His precision. And here's the thing that you've got to understand. It's the way he was in Detroit. If you're looking at the top three best coaches or offensive minds, easily he is, because what he did for the Lions. After he left the Lions, look what happened to the Lions. It's there. He's just
6: their offense
7: starting.
6: Is fine. Hold on, Mr. Positive. Let me jump in, because yeah. I've seen a lot of that, and I think it's wrong. No, you say look what happened to the Lions. The Lions offense has not dropped off one bit. It's the defense that is completely garbage right now for Detroit. Ben Johnson was the offense coordinator. He left, so last year was the first year without him, you know, running the offense. And at first, it was, I want to say Morton. I always forget his name because he's very forgettable. I believe it was John Morton. Yes, John Morton. He took over as the offense coordinator. He replaced Ben Johnson. November of last year, Dan Campbell.

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0: I've realized fantasy football brings out a very specific kind of insanity in me. Sneaky Joe DiBiase here. I'll spend forever staring at two guys, checking the targets, matchups, injuries, trying to eliminate every possible chance that I'm making the wrong decision. And meanwhile, before Awaken 180, I gave nowhere near that kind of thought to decisions that would actually affect me. Hungry at work? Grab something bad. Bad lunch? Well, apparently today's ruined. Might as well make dinner worse. Was putting more strategy into fantasy than my own health. Awaken 180 changed that. Lost 25 pounds in 7 weeks, medication free. 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
5: 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Westwood One Sports Night continues. Youngest in charge, Linnell Willingham, getting you up to 3 a.m. Eastern time as we take you around the world of sports. We'll get back into the National Football League coming up momentarily. I do want to recap a game that just went final, game one of the American League Wild Card Series, Yankees, Red Sox, and it was all Yanks winning 9-0 at home tonight. That's not the story, though. The story is the performance of their starter, Cam Schlittler, becoming the first player in Yankees history with multiple postseason outings of 10 punchouts and zero runs allowed. And guess what? They've both come against the Boston Red Sox. To ball out like this against your arch nemesis in a big-time spot like this, Cam Schlittler, the king of New York right now, as far as I'm concerned. He didn't do it alone tonight. Ben Rice was big time as well. He homered twice, driving in six runs. It was just big time stuff from the Yankees. They were prepared for this moment. But Cam Schlittler, man, he should have free pizza for the rest of his life in New York, man. The rest of the week, at least, for the performance that he put on tonight, man. If he is going to give them that type of work each and every start, how does this group not advance all the way, man? How does this group not, I wouldn't even say shock some folks, how does this group not reach their ceiling and meet expectations when it comes to the American League postseason, man? I think tonight, an excellent start for the Yankees. And when you're starting, I say it all the time, when your starting pitcher is in his bag like this, it makes everyone else better. You saw the bats were hot tonight for the Yankees, 12 hits on the evening, and we'll see if they can carry it over, man. They are up 1-0 after their 9-0 win against the Boston Red Sox. So, American League wild card underway, and Cam Schlittler and company getting it done to start things off here, man. 310-840-4910 is how you reach us here on Westwood One Sports Tonight. A bunch of different ways you can tap into the program. You can check us out via our YouTube live stream. Just search Westwood One Sports Tonight. You can check us out on Sirius XM channel 260. And then you can check us out via the Westwood One Sports app as well. I see a couple of folks lined up on the phones. Paul is in Boston wanting to chime in. Paul, what's up, baby?
6: Well, I'll tell you what's up, my friend. You have to take your hat off. And like you said, we just witnessed a historic Bronx Bomber. And as a Boston fan, you have to put aside your propensity for being a prejudice and stick to some awesome facts. And think, my friend, 1924, when they kept record of RBIs, one other person had six. Rice the thrice was nice. And this is the craziest part. Peyton Toy is a good pitcher. The first two and then the home run, a fastball just sits right in the middle and smack. And then a grand slam. That's a ties for the most ever. This is an incredible performance. And to think they were able to do this, and then not only that, their defense wasn't too shabby. And, Boston had a couple of chances here and there, but just too much to overcome. And at this point, you take your hat off. And to answer your question,

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0: @ELL_BTP. What's the bigger issue right now for Ravens fans? Is it Marlon Humphrey at the corner spot or is it Jalen Hawkins at safety? Because as far as I'm concerned, when you cut on the tape, you need to replace both of them potentially. Now, I know Marlon Humphrey getting replaced is not something that's super likely to happen when you think about his pedigree, his track record. But, man, I know how I get. Y'all have all reached that point in your athletic career where you realize you're not the same dude that you once were. Hadn't happened to me yet, but maybe y'all can relate. 310-840-4910 when we come back. The main event here on Tell the Truth Tuesday, a fresh installment, a Nell Super Six Pack, my top six teams in the NFL going into week four next here on Westwood One Sports Tonight.
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0: calls on your top team in the National Football League going into week number four. On the other side, I'll tell you the thing that I was most wrong about 3 weeks into the NFL season. That's next.
1: This is Westwood One Sports.

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0: Hey, everybody, it's Sal Capaccio, and I really want you to join me for something important and a great cause. 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
8: 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It is football season, but, man, the Major League Baseball postseason getting underway. Yankees and Red Sox game one of the American League wild card. From the Bronx, it was the Yankees all over the Sox, 9-0. Cam Schlittler with an MVP-level performance, lasting 6 1/3, giving up just 2 hits, no runs, struck out 10 on 117 pitches. He was big time. I don't know who was the bigger story, though, man, for the Bronx Bombers. Was it Cam Schlittler, their ace, or was it Big Bad Ben Rice? 5 plate appearances, had 2 homers, including a grand slam, driving in 6 runs throughout the course of the night. The Yankees coming up big, putting all the pressure on Boston as they get geared up for a pivotal game number 2 tomorrow night. Game 1 of the National League wild card, Padres and Cubs. For a while, this looked like it was going to be, I believe, just the 4th no-hitter in the history of the Major League Baseball postseason. That was until there was a hit in the 7th inning. It was Nico Hoerner with the hit in the 7th inning, getting them on the board in terms of hits. They were shut out as a team. The Padres 8, the Cubs 0. Fernando Tatis hitting a homer in the 1st inning. Machado hitting a homer in the 1st inning. And then Mr. Xander Bogaerts hitting a homer in the 1st inning. So this was a rough one for the Chicago Cubs. We will see if they can pick up the pieces and even this series up at one apiece. 310-840-4910 is the number here on Westwood One Sports Night. Taking your calls on your top team in the

0: I believe the Dallas Cowboys are done. I can't trust them. If I can't trust you to make that simple-ass decision, how do I trust you to get this team prepared to play each and every week? How do I trust you, you know, to do your job week in and week out, because you didn't at the end of this last game? Brian Schottenheimer not only doesn't return as Cowboys head coach, maybe he gets brought back as the OC. I got three wild card names for you. Bill Belichick, Deion Sanders, Mike Tomlin. One of those three names will be coaching the Dallas Cowboys in 2027. 310-840-4910. Tell me the thing that you were most wrong about 3 weeks into the NFL season. 310-840-4910 is the number. Let's go to Mike in Oklahoma wanting to check in. Mike, what's going on?
1: Hey, good show. Love it.
0: Appreciate you.
1: I am a diehard Chiefs fan. I'm loving this.
0: You should be, man.
1: As far as Dallas, you think it's Schottenheimer because he's got a great track record anywhere he's been? Or do you think it's Jerry Jones?
0: Well, notice this is Brian Schottenheimer, not his dad. This is Brian Schottenheimer, not his daddy Marty now.
1: Right.
0: This is the son. His track record, he was the Jets offensive coordinator at a point in time. I don't think Jerry, for once, right? And look, Cowboys fans, I know how this goes. For once, I think Jerry's actually free of blame. For once, I think Jerry's got nothing to do with what's going on here. I think the coach is a total dunce. And it's going to ultimately limit just how far they can go. It's why after that blunder on Sunday, they're as good as done to me. I'm ready to stick a fork in them already.
1: Do you think Deion wants part of it? I think Jerry wants money.
0: I think Deion wants money. I think Deion cares about his legacy, his public perception. Shador could be the backup. A lot could go right, man. When it comes to Deion, though, if I'm being honest, I think Deion's going to take the Florida State job if it ever opens, if Norvell ever gets canned.
1: Oh, definitely.
0: I think Deion could be the coach that brings Florida State back to the promised land in terms of being the premier program in the state of Florida.
1: Okay, I'm going to ask you one thing, then I'm going to get off here.
0: Yes, sir.
1: Does Dak come back?
0: Oh, of course Dak comes back. He just signed a huge contract two offseasons ago. Dak's not the problem. The problem is the airhead coach, man. I appreciate the call. 310-840-4910. We'll continue to take your calls coming up on the other side. Terry in Dallas. Bo in Oregon, Chris calling out of Miami. Stay on the line. We'll get to you coming up on the other side. I'll take your calls on either your top team in the NFL or the thing you were most wrong about 3 weeks into the season. That plus a big-time update in the landscape of college football next here on Westwood One Sports Night.
2: 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What will the next chapter of U.S. men's soccer look like? 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
3: 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Ballin'. Shot calling as we get you up to 3 a.m. here on Westwood One Sports Night, a Tell the Truth Tuesday edition of Westwood One Sports Night. Youngest in charge, Linnell Willingham, rocking out with you as we get you up to 3 a.m. Eastern Time. We'll get you numbers that matter coming up here in about 15 minutes or so. The top numbers that tell the story of week number 3 of the National Football League season. It is a Tell the Truth Tuesday. As I mentioned, so we'll bring you NFL facts or cap coming up in about a half hour, top of the 2 a.m. hour on the East Coast. I will reset my Super Six Pack plus update you on the NL and AL wild card in about 1 hour as we enter the final hour of power here on Westwood One Sports Night, man. Show has gone by extremely fast tonight. That's what happens when you're having a good time. All night long, phone lines are open. For this, give me your top team in the NFL, and then the thing you were most wrong about entering the 2026 NFL season. We're 3 weeks in. You've got enough of a sample size. What have you been wrong about, the most wrong about to this point? 310-840-4910. The thing I've been most wrong about is the Dallas Cowboys. Our guy Terry is in Dallas wanting to check in. Terry, what's going on, man?
4: Hey, I was just doing well, but I was going to question your thoughts on why you think Jerry Jones would make the change at head coach, because he hadn't necessarily done that before.
3: Are you saying that he's never fired? Can you like clarify that? Because I know you didn't mean that the way you said it. What do you mean by that?
4: No, I
3: he's
4: did.
3: He's never done it before.
4: Jerry has waited. Season? So Jason Garrett?
3: Do you mean in season?
4: Yeah, not only in season, by the time the head coach was fired, Jerry's been slow on every move that needed to be made.
3: Right, but I think Jerry is getting older. So, I think Jerry's older and realizes he doesn't have as much time left as maybe he once did. So for that reason, I do believe he's not afraid to be aggressive and make decisions. It's part of the reason why they have the dogs that they have right now on defense, is because of Jerry ain't sitting back, sitting on his hands, being – in, you know, patient anymore. He's trying to win now. Jerry knows it. That's getting old. So, yeah, I do think he's not going to.
4: I would tell you this. Uh-huh. I'm willing to put my money where my mouth is. Uh-oh. I'm willing to bet you $5,000 or whatever number you want to bet.
3: I ain't got that type of money, partner.
4: Well, but I'm just telling you, all I know is this. He's been slow to make every decision that needed to be made.
3: Hold on.
4: And humans
3: are.
4: You
3: just spent $5,000 on Brian Schottenheimer. Do you believe in Shotty that much, or is this about?
4: No, I don't believe in him at all. I'm telling you right now. But I will tell you, he was a new head coach when he started. What's so funny to me is I personally am not a Dallas Cowboy fan. I'm cursed because I'm a Houston Oilers fan. Right?
3: Oh, God bless you, brother.
4: Oh, I'm telling you. But I do know. Humans, the best indicator of future performance is past performance. Mm-hmm. And Jerry's been slow on the draw on every single thing he's ever done. Except for buying the Cowboys, where he bet Bum Bright the $500,000 on the coin flip, right?

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5: 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But a half hour left to go as we get you up to 3 a.m. Eastern time. Youngest in charge, Linnell Willingham, rocking out with you. What a show it has been tonight to this point. See a couple of calls hanging out on the line. We'll get to you all coming up here in a hot second. Couple of housekeeping notes before we exit the program here tonight. Denton Day going to put us to bed to wrap up the show. We do it the same way each and every night. Every Tuesday, you know, here on Westwood One Sports Center, it is a Tell the Truth Tuesday. We bring you numbers that matter. We bring you NFL facts or cap. And you also get a fresh installment of My Truth, Nell's Super Six Pack, my top six teams heading into the week that is coming up in the National Football League. So I'll get you up to speed on that. We'll get you up to speed on the Major League Baseball postseason. Plus, I'll give you an explanation as to why I think not only are the Cowboys done for the 2026 season, they're going to be looking for a new head coach at season's end, too. Terry is in Arizona. What's up, Terry?
7: Yeah. Hey, I don't disagree with Dallas getting a new coach. Anyway, what I wanted to say.
5: Yes, sir.
7: A couple things. First of all, Hendon Hooker is a quarterback who was in line for a Heisman Trophy until he got his knee injured. He went to Detroit in the second round. He played one preseason game, completed 11 out of 12 passes, and I've never heard from this guy since. And in college, he threw – I'm only asking –
5: Hendon Hooker was Heisman-level good. I give it to you.
7: He completed – he had 58 touchdowns against 5 interceptions. And this guy has never been given a second
5: chance. Is he
7: chance.
5: On the practice squad?
7: He was on Tennessee Titans practice. He was with the Detroit Lions. He slipped to the second round. But anyway, that's not really what I was going to talk to you about. Okay, I talked to a couple buddies.
5: Yeah.
7: When you talk about who's the best team in the NFL, I like the Vikings. I don't root them on when they're dysfunctional.
5: That's my Super Bowl pick now. Put some respect on me now.
7: Well, I love everything about them. I don't trust Kyler Murray.
5: I understand that.
7: Sorry. I've watched him in Arizona. He's not a leader of men. He'll do the stupidest thing.
5: Do you root for the Cardinals?
7: Worst time. Huh?
5: You root for the Cardinals?
7: No, I root for the Vikings.
5: Oh, really? Okay, that's interesting.
7: So I was talking with a Viking, like I was doing sound for this band over the weekend. I do sound here.
5: Okay.
7: Engineering type stuff. Anyway, and he was like, yeah, I got to get down to see the
5: interested
7: game.
5: Interested in moving to Culver City?
7: No, well, he was going back down to Phoenix.

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1: The NHL season officially underway. Five games wrapped up yesterday. Panthers beat the Hurricanes 1-0 in overtime. Canadiens beat the Maple Leafs 3-2. Bruins topped the Rangers 3-0. Canucks beat the Oilers 6-5 in overtime. And the Golden Knights bested the Blackhawks 5-2. Sabres, they start their season Thursday. We got some updates from practice yesterday. They waived forward Connor Sheary. They placed Jason Zucker, Matias Samuelson, and Connor Timmins on injured reserve. Ruff said he's hopeful Samuelson can be available for Thursday night's opener against the Blue Jackets. Ukko-Pekka Luukkonen also returned to practice, said he's feeling good, and he picked something up small in the last preseason game, came out as a precaution. Alex Lyon, meanwhile, remained absent after picking up an injury in the previous game he played. Puck drop set for 7 o'clock on Thursday at KeyBank Center. The Bills, they're gearing up for their matchup with the New England Patriots this Sunday at 1 o'clock. We'll be getting the first injury report of the week later today. Around the NFL, the Denver Post's Sam Jane reports Broncos wide receiver Jalen Waddle is fine after he was spotted in a walking boot following the Broncos' Week 3 win over the Rams. ESPN's Brooke Pryor reports Steelers cornerback Jalen Ramsey has a broken wrist. Bears coach Ben Johnson said, see how it plays out this week when asked who would start at quarterback this week. ESPN's Adam Schefter said it sounds like Jaden Daniels with the elbow injury is going to need surgery after the season, but he's put it off so he can play with his team now, and the Giants released Odell Beckham Jr. In baseball, wild card games underway. Padres shut out the Cubs 8-0. The Yankees shut out the Red Sox 9-0. The White Sox beat the Astros 6-3. The Braves, they beat the Phillies 5-3. Wild card continues today, starting at 2 o'clock with Phillies-Braves. It's your Paddock Chevrolet Sports Update. 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I'm Joe Calley for Western New York's Voice of the Fan, WGR.
0: It's Jeremy White and Joe DiBiase.
1: Up next, we go to One Bills Drive, though. Or 10 Bills Plaza, as some are now saying.
2: What?
1: That's the official address
3: for the new stadium.
1: Now,
3: the new stadium, yeah.
1: 10 Bills Plaza is
3: 10
1: the,
3: Bills Plaza?
4: So I don't know what my problem with that is, but just I have a problem.
0: It's Jeremy White and Joe DiBiase.
4: 10 Bills Plaza?
3: 10 Bills Plaza.
2: Which part of it's 10 Bills Plaza?
4: The Buffalo.
0: You're listening to Jeremy and Joe on Western New York Sports Giant, WGR.
2: There's a lot going on. I'm going to put down this, we got another stadium, I don't want to call it a controversy.
1: Ooh.
2: A stadium finding out how things work is really what I want to qualify it as.
1: Mm, okay.
2: Watergate?
1: Watergate. Is this on the level of the real Watergate?
2: No. I would hope not. I don't believe so. Just think we have another instance here of legends reps telling people things that weren't going to, you know, something was going to be a certain way, and then it isn't that certain way. We have a couple instances of
5: that's
2: that.
5: That's not super cool.
2: Yeah, maybe we have time. We'll get to that a little bit later on. I'm feeling good, though, this morning. I don't need to drag us down into another stadium controversy that's really not even a controversy. It's just like little things along the way as we...
1: Sure.
2: Find them out.
1: Mm-hmm.
2: There was a lot of. I want to talk about hockey though to start the show. Is that fine?
5: I
2: don't know how to navigate the waters of a hockey season where we really care about the team, and I mean now really care about the team going into a year while the Bills are also good at the same time, which has not happened since. The last time a hockey season started when the Bills were good and we cared about the hockey season. Like, really cared about it.
1: Are you looking back into, like, the 80s, 90s,
2: potentially? Gotta be since
1: like,
2: then.
1: Yeah.
5: Yeah, it's gotta be 90s, right?
1: In my entire lifetime, I do not remember that ever being the case.
5: Late 90s seasons, maybe, would be my guess.
1: Yeah.
2: 2008.
5: Yeah, right.
2: The Bills start that year 4-0.
1: Oh, yeah. Sure.
2: The Sabres begin the season on October 10th, and they were good enough that we would have cared.
5: Yeah.
2: They would have missed the playoffs the previous season, probably just barely.
5: That Kelly's question, I think, is important here. Did anyone truly...

0: really believe in the Bills at that point, or did it feel in that moment?
1: Was it a fluky 4-0?
0: I'm 6 at that point. We're 6 at that point. So yeah. I can't really, I don't know how the vibe was.
2: They were 4-1 when that Saber season began. That's a good question. I am, 13 when that's happening, and I don't have any recollection of the Bills being good. Mm. So I could definitely tell you I was excited and into it. Like, oh, the Bills are finally good. I've never seen this before at 13 years old, because I would have been 4 the last time they made the playoffs. But what was, what did the station sound like then? What did fans sound like, season ticket holders sound like then? That I'm not sure about. Trent Edwards was like an MVP candidate for the first month of a season. So I kind of feel like there must have been some buy-in to, this is actually real and he's actually good.
1: Sure.
2: So maybe that's the last time, but this is above that, because we know the Bills are great. We're not wondering about it. We're not wondering if the quarterback is great. And even the Sabres are not on the heels of, then it would have been, oh, we just missed the playoffs because we don't have Breer and Drury anymore. This is the team just had one of the best seasons that we've had as fans and made it to the second round, and there are expectations again about them, and everybody's excited, and the season ticket holders are back. So, yeah, this is, 90s probably is the right answer.
0: Yeah.
2: The 90s is the right answer.
0: It's cool to have.
1: It is.
0: I got to tell you.
2: How much did we watch last night?
0: I watched.
2: Joe's wearing his Yankees cap, so I'm not sure he watched.
1: I watched a little bit. I do have a multi view, but it's a lot for me to follow. I will add. So I have a little bit of an issue with
2: okay.
1: it.
2: Before we get into the hockey, I have a problem with the multi view.
1: Okay.
2: On ESPN, they have their multi view options. Mm-hmm. And I am the Panther Hurricane game had ended. And I am watching Montreal and Toronto, and I know that Boston, New York has begun. So on the ESPN app, I'm like, okay, well, both of these games are on here. I know there are these multi-view options. Let me see if there are any that include both hockey games. And there was one with just the both hockey games. And I just cannot get on board with doing that, because I think I know why they can't make the screens bigger. It's the shape of the TV, right?
0: Right.
1: But you need an oblong TV.
0: Aspect ratio.
2: Out of self-respect, I can't sit there with 40% of the TV being used for nothing, just dark space, and have that be my two games on the size of my computer screen.
1: Yeah.
2: Basically. Yeah. We need to figure that out. I don't know how to figure that out, but come on. All the tech nowadays, how do I get two bigger boxes watching my two sporting events at the same time on one screen? Is it not possible?
1: You could shift them into a diagonal fashion, potentially, and have them overlap a touch.
2: I need underneath. A Tony Stark TV where,
1: switch.
2: The TV changes shape when you go to multi.
0: Nanotech TV.
2: Nanotech TV.
0: Yes. There we go.
2: That's what I need.
1: We got to get to Shark Tank now with that idea. We just don't have the tools.
2: Right.
1: We've got it on paper, though.
0: Like a pivotal piece of that puzzle. Yeah, I don't ever really do. I rarely will do the multi-view. In fact, last night I'm sitting there watching Leafs Canadians, and I'm like, Red Sox Yankees is about to start. I want to do that is one time I would do a multi-view, but two different platforms.
1: That's the problem with
0: NBC
1: that.
0: For the baseball, and then the hockey's on.
2: Right,
0: we were on ESPN for the hockey, so it was all jacked up and stuff.
1: I swapped to the. Watching the scoreboards on my phone for hockey and watching the baseball game when 8 o'clock came around. So I got a good dose.
2: Yeah.
1: It was good to be back.
2: Maybe what we need is we need a Scott Hansen that's running the NHL multi-views that one screen gets twice as big and even maybe overlaps the other screen a little bit when something's happening in that game and nothing's happening in the other game.
0: Some kind of picture-in-picture action. That's hard to do with hockey, though. It's so fast.
1: You just do a red zone, but for every sport happening at the same time.
2: ESPN's done some sort of red zone-y thing with the NHL before.
0: Yeah, what was it called?
2: Was it just called NHL Power Play?
0: Yeah, it was something like
1: might
0: that.
1: Might have been. And they've done the gold
2: Bucciagross ran it,
0: yeah,
2: I believe.
0: Yeah, I think it was Bucci.
2: Yeah. Bucciagross, who picked the Sabres to win the Stanley Cup. saw, by the way.
0: I mean, thanks, but
1: the
0: what?
1: Frozen Frenzy? Yeah.
0: Yes, the Frozen.
2: That sounds familiar.
0: No, I think, was that the night all 32 teams played?
2: I think they did that,
0: but
2: though,
0: they did
2: on,
0: it on that night.
2: That,
0: night. That might make sense.
2: I think that's correct. So I decided that I'm not watching both games at the same time. Boston, Rangers, I'll check in later. All Montreal, Toronto. I watched most of both Carolina, Florida, and Montreal, Toronto. I was checking in and out of Boston. Saw Paterka's goal.
0: Oh,
1: yes.
0: Hate how much I think that's
1: going to work for them. What a saucy
0: dangle.
2: I made fun of them yesterday for all their former Sabres because they have like eight of them, nine of them. But he had an incredible goal last night.
0: It was pretty good.
2: They looked good, too. The numbers look good on them. I got a couple observations about the first couple teams because these were, I'm like, all right, I'm more in tune with the other games around the league. I would watch those games before, but now I'm watching them more in context with the Sabres. Like, I want to know who's good. I want to know who looks good because this team is going to be challenging for playoff spots and top three in the division and maybe the division again. And what's around them is going to matter a lot more than when they're just trying to figure out how to be, you know, even a competitive team. And so, for me, starting with the Florida game, I think Florida looked like the thing you don't want them to look like. Because, like Owen, you said, and I'm with you, the goalie is going to be their Achilles heel.
0: Mm-hmm.
2: And I'm betting on and banking on that that's going to sink them just enough that the Sabres can, you know, maybe go over top of them, or if they meet in a playoff series down the road, that's how I'll get them, is they're not going to be there in net. Markstrom's old and coming off a horrible season, and like that's not going to be enough for them. They play Carolina last night, who they've always matched up well against.
0: Yeah.
2: Like, they probably feel like, I can't believe we went away for a year and allowed them to win the cup, and they were able to do it without playing us. But that's the game that I'm afraid they're going to play all season. The game they played last night against the Hurricanes, who ran through the playoffs last year, we know are one of the elite teams in the NHL. Markstrom didn't have to do anything
0: game. It was really impressive.
2: That's what terrifies me, is he isn't good, and he's just going to see 15 shots a game every night. That's what last night was.
0: Yeah.
2: Carolina came near him, I feel like, one time. There was a little scramble at the end of the first period.
0: Sure. Yeah,
2: and
0: I remember. I'm with you. I think I'm curious whether Carolina and Florida, like you said, it feels to me like Florida always sort of has their number and has a way to beat their system, because Carolina is a system. The way they play, more than any other team in the league to me, is a system team. And it feels like Florida's just got the key to beat them. And so that's scary, because that Carolina system is a buzzsaw for other teams. And there are other teams that just cannot live with them. And normally their part of that system is massive volume of shots on goal. And they just didn't get any of that last night. And yeah, I think that's the Panthers, I'm assuming, their theory internally about the goaltending. Like, listen, we don't need to be great back there. We're just going to beat teams because we're way, way, way better than them. We're just never going to have, they're never going to have the puck. They're never going to be in our zone. We don't have to worry about it. And so, you know, I think it's a risky play, but it could, like last night, really pay off.
2: Yeah. They last night had an expected goals for, like, how many goals, their expected goals last night, Carolina, was 0.34. Which, if you're not like always looking at that number, like, well, how bad is that? I'm going back now 6 years and I can't find a game where Carolina's before below 0.8.
0: Yeah.
2: So it might have been their worst game offensively in like more than 6 years, I want to say at this point. Now I'm back to 2017. I don't see a game that's worse than that.
0: Yeah,
2: like, it is the least dangerous game the Carolina Hurricanes have had, like, in maybe a decade, maybe longer, maybe ever, maybe
0: sure.
2: ever.
0: Why not?
2: They couldn't do anything around Florida. That game is so tight, though. Like, Florida didn't do much either.
0: Right. I think that's the other thing, is that that's sort of their whole, I think, ideology is, let's make it as muddied up a game as we can and know that we're going to try to make one more play than you, or just wear you down and outlast you. And so that, you know, it worked out. They scored 5 seconds left in overtime to beat them. So it was a pretty, it was pretty much par for the course.
2: All right. The natural stat trick only goes back to 2007. There's not a game below 0.6. So by twice, like by double, or by half, I guess I should say.
0: Right.
2: By half, it is the least output they've ever put on the ice in, you know, 19 years. So there was that game early on. What'd you think of Montreal and in Toronto?
0: Toronto looked better than I expected them to, but that defensive core is bad.
2: Yeah.
0: That defensive core is bad.
2: Somebody, who said it yesterday? Somebody yesterday on the Sportsnet broadcast that I was watching said just as much, that like this team is talented enough to make the playoffs, and the blue line's not going to let them.
0: No. No. And I think the goaltending's a question, too. Like, Bobrovsky, I don't think he's got much left in the tank. I think that, to your point about Florida there, he was in a system that is as friendly as you can get most of the time. And, like, last year wasn't a good year for them. They were hurt a lot and whatever. But he had a terrible year. And so I was impressed by some of what I saw up front. I didn't like McKenna much. I thought he was really coasty and just...
2: I didn't notice him.
0: Not good, really.
2: I didn't notice him, really.
0: He was a ghost.
2: Yeah.
0: Marchenko made a couple of nice plays, and that's...
2: I noticed him.
0: That's freaky. Like, I like him a lot.
2: Mm-hmm.
0: But Montreal is so good. I think they are... They could be the best team in the East to me. Like, really fast. Like, they could get there quick. If they get...
2: Yeah.
0: If they get those young guys, Demidov, you know... any of them. Those kids are good, and if they pop, that's a scary, scary team. They've got defensemen that are coming up. Reinbacher is interesting to me. Like, they've got pieces, and Dobesh looked pretty good.
2: Dobesh looked good. He got challenged a lot in that first period. I saw him make some big saves. So
0: goal in the first 40 seconds to Nylander, and then pretty much locked it down after that.
2: Yeah. Great. It was a great night of hockey. I mean, the intro from ESPN was... unbelievable.
1: We had Hamburg. A local tie in there. How cool is that?
2: Yeah, the Hamburg Hawks, right? And using that rink and the kids from that team. And I mean, really just all the national hockey guys, or even like, you know, guys that don't cover hockey that I just saw on Twitter that aren't connected to Buffalo at all and didn't care about, they probably didn't even know, like, that team to them could have been anywhere. You know, where are the Hamburg Hawks? They could have thought like in the middle of New York. And they're like, that was an incredible piece, jumping over the board. So that was great. I did not stay up for the Edmonton game, but I saw that they're pretty mad after last
1: night. Mike Babcock said it was ridiculous, the loss. So, yeah.
2: We are off and running.
1: We're
2: in
1: back.
2: Edmonton.
1: We're so back.
0: Bouchard with a hat trick, and they lose. That's pretty tough. You get your defenseman potting three, and you're losing after coming back from down 3-0, and
2: I woke up to, like, when you wake up, does your Twitter feed automatically go to, like, not what who you're following, but like what was popular the night before?
1: The for you.
2: Horrible. Yeah, so it's not even the timeline.
0: Yeah.
2: Because honestly, if I woke up in the morning, and I'm wearing a Liverpool hat today, when I wake up in the morning and I look at Twitter and it's on, like, the people I'm following, the only people tweeting are Liverpool people. Because normally there's like a press conference going on in England at that point in time. So it's only that.
1: Or about the Man City controversy, right?
2: I want to get to that for just a minute later on. Because that's the biggest story in sports today, but it's overseas, so we'll get there. Pete Blackburn was the first tweet I saw this morning, and it was, "We're 5 minutes into the season, and Mike Babcock might kill Tristan Jarry with a hammer." That was the first tweet I saw.
0: Yeah.
2: I'm like, okay, things probably didn't go well last night. He allowed 6 goals on 23 shots.
0: Yeah.
2: So...
0: what's up, Devin Levi?
1: Seriously.
0: That is Devin Levi time, because Jarry is a joke. I remember they traded for him, and they traded Skinner for Jarry, and I remember being at the bar with my old man when it happened, and being like, Jarry is way worse than Skinner. This is going to be a disaster for them. And we made a bet right there that Skinner would have a better year with Pittsburgh for the rest of the year than Jarry would. And I remember taking victory laps like 2 weeks later on that. Uh-huh. And it has been a nightmare for Jarry. The fit doesn't work. He's not a goalie that can play the sort of high event style that they like to play.
2: Yep.
0: He's terrible. He's terrible. And like that's your guy that you've got playing net with the best player on the planet. I don't know, man.
2: The other tweet I saw was McDavid in the locker room, like, holding up a sign, and someone had photoshopped the sign to just say the F word.
0: Yeah.
2: Let's get him out of there.
0: Let's make this as ugly as possible.
1: That'll get ugly quick.
2: The Sabres play tomorrow. The season starts tomorrow. Mm-hmm. And yesterday was a good news day. We'll get to football, by the way. Joe Marino's coming up at 7, and we'll get to football next, too. But yesterday was a good day for them for updates because is everybody except Timmins, like,
0: Pretty much either ready or about ready.
1: Yeah.
0: Yeah.
2: And Zach Benson is a Mohawk.
1: Right. That is the best piece of news.
2: Might have been the best piece of news yesterday. He's going to go full psycho mode this year.
1: And we can't see it yet because you can't take photos in the locker room.
2: Right.
1: So.
2: Well, what are you imagining? Are you imagining like the.
1: The wide one or is it like an actual like spiker?
2: I'm imagining like the spiky Mohawk.
0: I'm betting that we've got shaved head, just a little like buzz cut Mohawk.
1: Yeah.
0: Is what I'm
1: thinking. I'm thinking center stripe in the middle of the road. Yeah. Just like bang, right down the middle of the head.
0: I'm fairly certain that's what we're going to get.
2: Yeah. So Samuelson being ready and Lukanen's going to play tomorrow.
1: Mm-hmm.
2: Right?
0: It feels like that, yeah.
2: And if he plays tomorrow, he's probably playing on Saturday unless things go really poorly. Right?
0: Or
2: home opener?
0: Yeah, probably. Yeah. I think if Lyon's not, and Lyon likely won't be available yet, they'll probably go Lukanen 2 in a row.
2: Lindy said days away for Lyon. Their next game after that is Tuesday, and I'm wondering if after thinking for like 2 days, Colton Ellis is going to have to be their number one for at least a couple of days here. He might just not play.
0: Yeah,
1: very true.
2: Not in the first like 3-4 games of the season. We'll see.
1: You get amped up for the chaos and...
2: Yeah.
1: You're not going to be able to watch it.
2: I am just sitting here not knowing how to approach the idea that Lukanen is about to be their starting goalie again for the beginning of another season. Mm-hmm. And I know he'll rotate in that, you know, he won't play 60 games. Nobody really does anymore. He might not even play half. Maybe he plays 38 of them and the other two are splitting the rest. But I have this Lukanen problem that I don't know that is really an unreasonable problem, which is I'm going into another year with the Sabres having a goaltender that I just don't understand why he gets chance after chance after chance after chance with this team to the level that he does. And Jeremy said this yesterday. I've felt this way for 2 years now, maybe more than that. That just I don't think I'm ever going to be confident in the guy.
1: No.
2: I don't know what it would take for me personally. Like he had a good year last year. So if he had another really strong regular season, maybe I would start getting close to that. But the playoffs undid a lot of that for me personally.
1: Mm-hmm. He would have to piggyback because he's on this track of good year, bad year, good year, bad year. And this is we're on that track now. We're going down to the bad year if we're going to follow that same model. So I'm hoping he can put together a back-to-back good season, and that might give me a little bit more confidence.
2: Do you feel like, though, I am not in the majority on that? Like, what is the majority's confidence level in Lukanen as a number one, or you want to call him a 1A goaltender for this team for now the fifth year in a row? I think this is pretty much year number 5 of him being in that role.
0: I think that there are a way larger number of people that feel exactly how you feel about it than feel like he's going to be awesome.
1: Yes.
0: I think I think everybody would also agree that there's a chance he'd be great. I think there's no hard line on where there's no way to know what he's going to do, and that's kind of the problem. Like the problem is that you don't know, and that this is such a high leverage position in such a big year, it feels like, that it feels like a really big risk. Even more so than the goaltending sort of volatility that I talk about all the time in the league, he feels like another step further than that. It feels to me like he is as up and down as anybody in the league, and you probably don't want that with a young team trying to make it back to the playoffs for the second time, trying to sort of establish yourself as a consistent playoff team. That's a concerning guy to have be your ideally number one goaltender.
1: And it's almost like when you, like you mentioned, Joe, with the playoffs, when you do get the confidence in him after a great season, it's like a microcosm of the season in the postseason, the up and down. Like, he'll have a good game, and then it's a bad game. So I think it's just consistency with him, and we just have never gotten that. I think that's the biggest issue.
2: I just think, too, like, I don't want to be a slave to the numbers all the time, but Lions numbers are better for a 4-year period of time. Like they just simply are. And last year they were equals in the regular season. Totally identical. Yep. I think Lukanen might have been 14th in the league and Lion was 15th, in goals saved above expected. They were right neck and neck. But then in the playoffs, Lions numbers were a lot better. And that's even with game 6 where he allowed every shot that he faced. That he still was. I mean, last year, if you include the playoffs, goals saved above expected, Lion was 16.4, Lukanen was 8.4. And in the previous 4 seasons, Lion was 25 and Lukanen was 1.3.
1: Mm.
2: But Lion also shows he probably can't do that more than if he's playing 35 games a year, right? Like, you're not going to put him out there more than that.
1: Right.
2: So, yeah, we've talked about the goalie regression as an idea. We've talked about it a lot when we brought up Hellebuck, who is still not on a new team, and Friedman had some things yesterday about him.
1: Mm-hmm.
2: He just wants this to end, and he wants to get out of there. But I don't think I'll ever have it. It's tough for me to ever see Lukanen, for me personally, earning enough confidence to think I want him to be the guy that plays the most games for me this season as a goaltender and the guy to start the playoffs. Because that's going to, if they're good again, then maybe the goalies were figured out and we're going to have another discussion about what are you going to do come playoff time? Are you going to rotate again? Are you just going to do what Montreal did and say, one guy all the way through, we're never taking him out, even if there's a bad game where you have an opportunity to. But that's a discussion for down the road because we have to see how they play first. Because if one of them's terrible, if Lion's terrible this year and Lukanen's good, then there will be no debate.
1: Right. Sure.
0: I also think that I would assume that part of the philosophy here is let's see how this goes. And we've been close to making a goalie move already. If we feel like that's our Achilles heel and it's not working,
2: yep,
0: that's going to be our target. And that wouldn't surprise me if that turns into, as the season progresses, if it does show regression,
2: yep,
0: that's not where Yarmo makes his focus of, all right, let me fix this. Mm-hmm. Because this is a clear place that it looks like we can upgrade and really solidify ourselves.
2: Justin in the chat, Ellis is more upside than UPL at this point. I tend to agree with that. I feel that's just because I think we know who UPL is at this point.
0: Right.
2: And Ellis, I kind of have no idea. And it could be good. It could be backup level. We'll see. Sabres start tomorrow against Columbus. The Bills play on Sunday against New England. We'll have Joe Marino at 7. We'll have Sal at 8. Paul is going to join at 9, so we'll get back to a little bit of hockey later on. And if you do have a call on the Sabres and you want to get in, feel free. 803-0550 is the phone number. When we come back, though, I want to get into Drake May a little bit. And I saw a comparison yesterday, stats-wise, to a quarterback that if you're a Patriots fan, you do not want to see him compared to. And it made me think about, what's the most likely career arc that he is going to take? Because I don't think, to tell you who the guy was, it was Tua. His stats versus Tua's through this many games were really, really close. And I just don't think he's going down that road, but I feel like there's maybe a middle ground between Tua and Josh Allen to what he's most likely to become here. It's Bills and Patriots on Sunday. We'll talk about it with Joe coming up at 7. Jeremy's off today. It's Jeremy and Joe Kelly, Owen Parker, all hanging out here on WGR.
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7: The NHL season underway officially. Five games wrapped up yesterday. The Panthers beat the Hurricanes 1-0 in overtime. Canadiens beat the Maple Leafs 3-2. Bruins topped the Rangers 3-0. Canucks beat the Oilers 6-5 in overtime. And the Golden Knights bested the Blackhawks 5-2. Sabres, they start their season Thursday. We got some updates from practice yesterday. Sabres, they waived forward Connor Sheary, placed Jason Zucker, Matias Samuelson, and Connor Timmins on injured reserve. Ruff said he's hopeful Samuelson can be available for Thursday night's opener against the Blue Jackets. Ukko-Pekka Luukkonen also returned to practice, said he's feeling good and that he picked up something small in the last preseason game and came out as a precaution. Alex Lyon, meanwhile, remained absent after picking up an injury in the previous game he played. Puck drop set for 7 o'clock Thursday at KeyBank Center. The Bills gearing up for their matchup with the New England Patriots this Sunday at 1 o'clock. We'll be getting the first injury report of the week later today. Around the NFL, the Denver Post's Sam Jane reports Broncos wide receiver Jalen Waddle is fine after he was spotted with a walking boot following the Broncos' win over the Rams. ESPN's Brooke Pryor reports Steelers cornerback Jalen Ramsey has a broken wrist. Bears coach Ben Johnson said we'll see how the week plays out. When asked about who would start at quarterback, ESPN's Adam Schefter said it sounds like Jaden Daniels with the elbow injury is going to need surgery after the season, and he's put it off so he can play with his team now. And the Giants released Odell Beckham Jr. In baseball, wild card games officially underway. Padres, they shut out the Cubs 8-0. The Yankees shut out the Red Sox 9-0. The White Sox beat the Astros 6-3, and the Braves beat the Phillies 5-3. Wild card continues today starting at 2 o'clock with Phillies Braves. 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
8: Breaker that being Brock Purdy NFL touchdown.
9: Oh my
8: leader.
9: God.
10: You got to go Drake, right?
9: No.
10: Because the ceiling is so much higher. The ceiling is higher. Brock Purdy is very, very good. There's no doubt about that. But I need a guy who can win me the Super Bowl. I don't know that Brock can. So, I mean, yeah, hooks and ladders are cute, but I can, like,
9: I'm sorry.
10: That
9: why could Drake win the Super Bowl, but Brock Purdy not win the Super Bowl?
10: They both I think there's still more of an upside with Drake. I think we know what Brock is.
9: But they both been, yeah, what we know is he's very, very, very
10: next.
9: Good.
10: All right.
11: All right, Brock Purdy is a comparison for Drake May. Good morning, it's Jeremy and Joe. It's Patriots week. Sabres also in action twice before that game even takes place. By the way, speaking of Brock Purdy, did you see the pass that he made on Sunday leaping out of bounds.

0: And while he's in the air, throwing it back inbounds to the tight end who slid and made the catch, he is Purdy. He's making a fan out of me. I'll say that.
1: Yeah. I think there's going to be a legitimate MVP conversation for him if this keeps up. Right?
0: Yes. It's.
1: I know it's tough with Shanahan.
0: Let me ask this. Why shouldn't... Because who are the top two play-calling coaches in the league? Who does everybody recognize on that pedestal?
2: McVay and Shanahan.
0: McVay and Shanahan. Mm-hmm. Every time that conversation comes up, those two are on the mountaintop. Why should Matthew Stafford be able to win the MVP and Brock Purdy shouldn't be able to?
1: Exactly.
0: Just because we saw Stafford do it before McVay and because he has cool arm angles, and I'm not telling you he's not great. I love Matthew Stafford. But I'm watching Purdy run around and do jump passes, and like he's doing stuff off structure way more than the former Niners quarterbacks did, like Garoppolo.
2: Yeah, and he's got half of his team is injured. Everybody's hurt.
0: Right.
2: That doesn't play a role here. I mean, he's got nobody that he was expecting to have coming into the year, and he's making, you know, lemonade out of the lemons.
0: Yeah. Mm-hmm.
2: I think that deserves some praise and some, you know, this guy's valuable.
0: I just wonder if he can ever be so good that he separates himself from, well, you're just the product of your head coach is that good. And I think his draft status also plays in this. Like Stafford, even though it was a long time ago, guy was a number one overall pick. Like we know there was a talent level there, like a great, great talent level. Purdy was the last pick of a draft. That's going to hurt him in terms of ever getting the amount of credit that it would take for him to be considered one of the best quarterbacks in football, even though any number you look at, although I'm actually stunned to look right now, I'm like, go to NFL Pro, like the first number I look at, like what's he's going to be number one, right? Completion percentage over expectation. He's actually second. I was not ready mentally for Geno Smith to be number one in the NFL.
1: Geno's having a hot year so far.
0: But there he is. How about just total EPA? He's at plus 55 on the season, like almost lapping the field.
1: Mm-hmm.
0: Prescott's at plus 34. Allen is a plus 29. He's at 55. EPA per dropback, he's number one. Like almost everything, except that one number where Geno's number one. Mm-hmm. He's been awesome. That was a comparison, though, to Drake May. And I want to get into him a little bit because... So the stat I saw yesterday about Drake May and what he's done so far in his career. He has played 33 games for the New England Patriots. And in those first 33 games, 7,200 yards, 47 touchdowns, 24 interceptions, and an 18-15 record. I saw Underdog Fantasy tweet this out, that it was a comparison between May and Tua. And it's pretty close to the same. Tua, it's 7,300 yards, so within 100 yards of each other. Touchdowns is 48 compared to 47. INTs, 20 compared to 24, and his record was 23-10. Now, my first thought when I saw that was, and I didn't even go to look. I'm sure that it's more. But how many of those Tua yards were yak yards and like passes at the line of scrimmage, while May, like last year, was throwing the ball down the field more than anybody in football.
1: Mm-hmm.
0: So the way those yards come, I'm sure, are vastly different. But I just don't think May is going to at all go down the same path that Tua went down. The Tua path was, I think, very predictable. And it's why we yelled about him so much and debated him so much. Is, oh, he's leading the league in passing. But you know, remember when Bills fans and Dolphins fans would fight about his training camp highlights?
2: Yes.
1: Like, yes.
0: Do you see this pass? Like, after he led the league in passing, like, look at this training camp pass. This guy can't throw the football. It's like a duck that goes 15 yards, like 12 yards short of the guy. Mm-hmm. There's no way this is going to last. And it didn't. And sure, injuries are a huge part of that for him, but not all of it. He was healthy last year when it started to go the wrong way. And now it's like it's over, right? Like maybe he gets back in at some point for Atlanta or somebody else, but like that's over. Tua is not going to. Yeah, he's not going to be a starting level quarterback in football, probably ever again. So there's that career arc. There's the Josh Allen career arc, which definite times last year where like, is this guy going to be this good? The New England game here where he is stiff arming Daquan Jones to the ground.
2: That play is the play, right? that sticks out in your mind for him.
0: It's a like, Josh
2: that's
0: play.
2: What he can do.
0: And that's a Josh play.
2: Yes.
0: Right? Like, you're a defensive lineman. You can't bring me to the ground. I'm going to get away from you, and I'm going to make a play. Yep. And then I think it was the next play or was the play before where he rips a ball at 100 miles an hour to Diggs for the first down. And it being Diggs, by the way, also, like, there were Josh comparisons. Like, is he going to go down that career arc? And the last seven games wouldn't tell you that.
2: No.
1: Not at all.
0: At all.
1: Not at all.
0: There's a middle ground, right? What's the right middle ground, though? I don't think he's going to be Allen. I don't think he's going to be Tua. But is he... Are we seeing... Oh, this is the... Maybe this is the CJ Stroud career arc, where you were unbelievable early on, and then we're going to be left figuring out how come it hasn't looked like that since. Or is it just shoulders screwed up? Maybe the coordinator isn't doing all he's supposed to. Mac Collins is your number one receiver. And, oh, no, this is going to come back, and you'll be one of the best quarterbacks in football again. Like, what do you think is most likely?
1: There was a report yesterday about the shoulder from the Patriots. Some reporter had it, I forget who, that the Patriots are unsure why he's talking about his shoulder in that way because there's no issue with it.
0: Mm-hmm.
2: Did you see Vrabel talk about the throw in the end zone?
0: No. I saw some. I didn't see that. No.
2: We're going to have to. We'll find that.
1: We'll have to play it.
2: It sounds like it's hot over there. It sounds like they're panicking.
0: Mm-hmm.
2: They are, like, the Patriots are panicking about it. And it looks to me like he's panicking. I mean, Florio yesterday made a good point. Like, he was talking about throwing an interception because there was blood on the football.
1: Yeah.
0: Right.
2: Like, dude.
0: Yeah. Right.
2: It looks to me, more than anything, like a guy that's lost the juice in his own head. He is scared to do stuff out there. And he's forcing stuff when he doesn't need to, and he's hesitating when he shouldn't. It looks like a guy that mentally is not right.
0: Mm-hmm.
2: He's super talented. The play you're talking about against mm-hmm. the Bills, where like he's got that in there, but there's something very, very off about it, and mm-hmm. I don't know how you fix that or go about fixing that. I mean, like, Vrabel's giving him hugs on the sideline. That's where they're at.
0: Pep talks, right?
1: Yeah, like, pep talks. Yeah, like, he's tearing up. He's like, falling apart mentally on the sideline.
2: It looks bad. Right now.
0: Yes. I don't really think it could look worse compared to what it looked like before.
2: Yeah, what else? What how much worse could it be without him like being pulled out of games?
0: Yeah. Then there's this cover six thing, by the way, that we've talked about here and there. Like, Sean McDermott kind of showed the league the right way to defend him, and after he did that, the rate at which New England saw cover six like spiked,
1: mm-hmm.
0: and it's kind of been since then that he hasn't been playing all that well. I heard Ben Solak on that yesterday, though, say, I don't think that's a Drake May problem, that is a Josh McDaniels problem, that you look at the route concepts and the play designs that they are using against that coverage, and it's making it impossible for May to succeed against it. Like, basically, cover six is like covering the weak side, and New England's got no, they're going all of the strong side. Like, it's just like a perfect mesh for coverage of what McDaniels is drawing up for May. So he might, I think, get a deserved excuse on that one narrative that's out there about him. But I'm watching a lot of that game against Jacksonville last week, and yeah, the arm doesn't look right. He doesn't look confident in decisions. The players around him don't look that great. We'll talk more about the matchup specifically, but I just...
1: You can't tell if it's Mac Jones or Drake May right now.
0: I feel the same way I did a week ago, which is, what would it take for the Bills to lose this game? And last week, the answer was six turnovers, because five wasn't enough.
1: Would six have even been enough?
0: Maybe not, right? Maybe not. What is the number this week? Because I just... Two teams look so totally different this early on. When we come back, a quick minute on a huge story in sports. A team that is cheating, and I think should go on the list. The Mount Rushmore of cheating teams in sports. That's next. Joe Marino coming up at 7 on the Bills. Your phone call, Sue, at 803-0550 here on WGR.
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0: of rule breaking, covers three Premier League titles in 2012, the moment Sergio Aguero won their first title since 1968. This whole period now tainted by...
1: Who doesn't love a good cheating scandal in sports? We do take you to the Premier League for it. The dynasty, the team who's won almost everything in the last 12 years, Manchester City, guilty. So, if you don't know how it works over there, like, their salary cap is basically, you're allowed to spend based on what you make. Like, based on your own revenue. And Manchester City got caught creating sham contracts for a 9-year period of sponsorships and revenue that didn't exist.
2: So Kawhi Leonard on steroids is what they
1: did. Like, times 10.
3: It's crazy.
1: $1.1 billion worth.
2: Wow.
1: Of fake revenue so that they were allowed to spend that much more on players. That's cheating, and I think titles should be stripped.
3: Ooh.
2: That could get really
1: interesting. They had a roster that wasn't allowed.
3: Yeah. Mm-hmm.
1: This isn't even just like, deflated footballs where, and I'm not telling you the Patriots don't deserve, to be punished for stuff like that too, where, all right, you definitely cheated, but we have to kind of figure out, like, to what extent it helped you, right? Even Spygate was that. Like, it definitely helped them, but to what extent, like, that's debatable. This is not debatable. You were able to purchase the best players in the world because you created fake money.
3: Right, you lied.
1: You lied, and you wouldn't have had the best roster every single year, probably, if... you didn't do that. That is above and beyond. Also relegate them.
3: Ooh, that'd be fun.
1: Get them out of the Premier League.
2: Yes.
3: I wonder if Pep left because he knew this was coming.
2: That's a good point.
1: It's like Harbaugh with Michigan. Mm-hmm. Get out now before they catch you. Yeah, kick them out. 9 years. And I would also appreciate if we gave second place the titles from that year. So Liverpool, maybe congrats this week on winning like three more Premier League championships. That'd be fun. All right, when we come back, Joe Marino, Bills, Patriots, get into what the Bills looked like against the Chargers also a little bit. And what is wrong with New England and Drake May? Joe next, Sal also at 8, so stay tuned. Coming up here in WGR.
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2: The NHL season officially underway. Five games wrapped up last night. The Panthers beat the Hurricanes 1-0 in overtime. The Canadiens beat the Maple Leafs 3-2. The Bruins topped the Rangers 3-0. The Canucks beat the Oilers 6-5 in overtime. And the Golden Knights bested the Blackhawks 5-2. The Sabres start their season Thursday. We got some updates from practice yesterday. Sabres, they waived forward Connor Sheary and placed Jason Zucker, Matias Samuelson, Connor Timmins on injured reserve. Ruff said he's hopeful Samuelson can be available for tomorrow night's season opener against the Blue Jackets. Ukko-Pekka Luukkonen also returned to practice, said he's feeling good, that he picked up something small in the last preseason game and came out as a precaution. Alex Lyon, meanwhile, remained absent after picking up the injury in the previous game. Puck drop set for 7 o'clock on Thursday, tomorrow, at KeyBank Center. The Bills gearing up

0: For their matchup with the New England Patriots this Sunday at 1 o'clock. We'll be getting the first injury report of the week later today. Joe Marino joins Joe DiBiase up next around the NFL. The Denver Post's Sam Jane reports Broncos wide receiver Jalen Waddle is fine after he was spotted in a walking boot following the Broncos' Week 3 win over the Rams. ESPN's Brooke Pryor reports Steelers cornerback Jalen Ramsey has a broken wrist. Bears coach Ben Johnson said we'll see how the week plays out when asked who would start at quarterback. And ESPN's Adam Schefter said, sounds like Jaden Daniels with the elbow injury is going to need surgery after the season, and he's put it off so he can play with his team now. And the Giants released Odell Beckham Jr. In baseball, wild card games underway. The Padres shut out the Cubs 8-0. The Yankees shut out the Red Sox 9-0. The White Sox beat the Astros 6-3. And the Braves beat the Phillies 5-3. Wild card continues today starting at 2 o'clock. With Phillies Braves. It's your Paddock Chevrolet Sports Update. 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I'm Joe Calley for Western New York's Voice of the Fan, WGR.
1: We need to stop trying to choke the life out of every single play.
2: So that ball, like that ball that he's trying to throw to Chisholm in the end zone, he believes that he's going to be able to.
1: I don't know. You'd have to ask him what he believes. Yeah, I can't. You know what I'm saying? Like, you guys ask me a question about what he believes.
2: I know. Okay, so.
1: Well, then ask me what my assessment is.
2: What's your assessment of it?
1: That it's a terrible decision.
2: Yeah.
1: You know what I'm saying? Like, that. Again, we want to throw touchdown passes.
3: Mike Vrabel on WEEI. On some level, I can appreciate a coach not just giving you a coach speak answer every time. Like, I like, that's a good interview. Also, I don't think it sounds great if you are the head coach of the team, if I'm a fan of the team, to hear you even saying that about the quarterback, even if you're right. But it's, you know, representative of how the first couple weeks are going in New England. Good morning, it's Jeremy and Joe. Jeremy off today, back tomorrow. He was in a Pittsburgh v. Buffalo golf match thing where they, like, meet in the middle, and then they tied. Right? That's what he said? They tied? You got to figure out a way to come up with a winner. Anything. Arm wrestle. Something.
0: I know. That's a tough scene.
3: Got to have a winner. Maybe they'll do something this morning. I don't know. To the Western Hotline. Looking back a little bit on Bills Chargers and then ahead to New England, coming up with Joe Marino from Locked On Bills. Good morning, Joe. You're coming up, right? You're here for an event on Friday?
4: Yeah, we're excited to be in town this weekend. Riverworks doing, be part of the TSE Big Show there. Friday night, big event, and then it continues on Saturday. So, like, Friday night is Sal Capaccio's doing a live pod. I'll be with him. Yep. And a lot of current players, Deion Dawkins, DJ Moore, Greg Rousseau, Khalil Shakir among them. And then Saturday, I'll be doing a live podcast at 11:30 a.m. And the Hall of Famers are there. Jim Kelly, Andre Reed, Thurman Thomas, James Lofton, Doug Flutie, and Steve Tasker as well. So it's going to be an awesome event this weekend at Riverworks. Would love to see as many people that can make it out.
3: What a lineup. Are you sticking around to go to the hockey game? We get a home hockey game and a home football game this weekend.
4: Yeah, I'm taking in the weekend, so I'll be going to the Sabres game on Saturday night. And, Joe, it's my first ever NHL game.
3: Wow.
4: So I'm excited to be part of that. Yeah,
3: okay.
4: What an opportunity. I'm excited to be there. And then, of course, going to stick around for Patriots Bills on Sunday. So a big Buffalo weekend for me.
3: That's awesome. Yeah. I did not know you would not. I knew you'd been into the Sabres a little bit more, but had not been to a game. Not even like, you're not in Raleigh, so you wouldn't be going to Hurricanes games.
4: No, I've never been. And everyone's hyping it up. I talked to Sal yesterday, and he's like, hockey's the best sport live. And I hear that from so many people, and it's like my expectations are so high. But people are pretty confident, so I'm excited to be part of that whole experience on Saturday night.
3: Awesome. You're going to have a great time. Yeah, we talked to Austin Corbett yesterday, and he literally said that line, hockey's the best sport live. He's a current Bill, and he said that his son is very into the Hurricanes, I believe. So let's get to it on the Chargers game first, Joe, before we get to New England a little bit and what's going wrong there. Obviously an ugly game, you've recapped it. You looked at the all 22. I'm kind of want to start with, some of these turnovers and like how hard the Chargers had to work for some of them and, how much credit they should get for forcing them. Really that first Allen pick is the one that I'm still wondering about. Like, is that just a brain fart from Josh? Like, where he didn't see something, or is there

0: something about the route there, because it's so you know, rare that I feel like we'll see a pick like that from the Bills and from Allen, where it's just, oh, there was a guy there, and you know, it's only a short pass. More often, I feel like his picks are like the other one, which are more down the field.
1: Yeah, that was an interesting play, because if you watch Josh, he's completely in rhythm. There's no pressure. Like, he is, it looks like, visually, it looks like Josh is ripping a heater over the middle of the field to somebody that's wide open. And I believe that's what he thought. I think the pre-snap presentation showed quarters coverage. And I think he was maybe expecting there to be a rotation there that got him out of that pre-snap look. And it didn't. They just played quarters. They showed quarters. They played quarters. And so when Josh takes that snap and he opens to his left, I think he's believing that he's going to move that safety to the left and come back, and there's going to be a wide open DJ Moore available to him on an in-breaker, and it's not. There's a quarters, right? That 25% is covered by Jennison Smith, and he just drives on the ball and picks off Josh Allen. So to me, that was just, I think he was expecting the coverage rotation to look different, because he played that so within rhythm. It didn't look like he was flustered at all. Like, he was playing within rhythm and threw a pick.
0: I wonder how often it happens, not even to say that this happened here, but there's a Bills interception in the playoffs against Miami. I don't remember who it was, but I remember the explanation being that I was in the wrong position, which is why I was there to make the pick, and that's probably what the quarterback thought at the time. I wonder if, like you say, like maybe Josh thought he was going to move the safety, if the safety should have moved, but he's a fourth-round rookie who hasn't played in the league yet, so you know, he's maybe in a position that a veteran wouldn't be in, if that makes sense.
1: I think they played quarters coverage. I really do. Okay. Based on all the other players, you looked at the two corners, the two safeties, they looked like they were all playing 25% of the field deep. And I thought that, you know, Jennison Smith, he's a lower pedigree guy, but the one thing he did in college is he's that center fielder. He's the ball hawk in the middle of the field. And I think he was smart to not just drift in coverage, right? Like, I hate that. Some guys just keep drifting because they want to make sure nothing gets behind him. Well, there was no threat behind him. He had an in-breaker to his zone, and he just broke on it, and Josh Allen threw it to him. So I think it was Josh Allen expecting a coverage rotation that didn't happen.
0: How did you feel about the Bills offensively overall in this game? We got a lot of DJ Moore. James Cook really got going. It was interesting to me that Allen wasn't scrambling a lot, and that's even before, you know, this, whether he has a knee injury or not play from the second half. But it was obviously sloppy. Did it look like the first two games otherwise to you?
1: Well, I think the Bills played this game wrong on offense. You had a Chargers defense that was focused on a couple of things. First of all, keeping Josh Allen in the pocket. They played with two very, very wide edge rushers, wide nines, like extremely wide. And then they would have three down linemen, and usually one of them would be a spy player. In fact, a lot of times it was their middle linebacker, Dion Henley, who would line up on the line of scrimmage and then just be a spy player. So they had, you know, somebody over top of Josh in the pocket and really being deliberate about a lot of width from their outside rushers. And then they just flooded the middle of the field with coverage defenders. Like, they played cover 2, 3, 4, 6, 85% of the time. So you just had split safeties or split DBs all over the field that are capping everything, keeping a lid on this defense. And really what they're saying is, we're daring you to run the ball and we're daring you to be patient. And guess what? The Bills didn't do those things. Yeah, Josh Allen with an average depth of target about 10 yards. This was a game for the quick passing game. And they still search for big plays on the field. This was a run the ball game. Like, this was James Cook should have had 30 carries, and Ray Davis probably should have pushed 10. This should have been a Carolina game like last year, that they win 40-10 and run the ball for almost 300 yards, like we've seen against Pittsburgh, the Dallas game from a few years ago. That was the recipe for this game. And instead, you saw an offense that was chasing big plays down the field. And I do wonder how much the early portions of the game affected the Bills. Because, you know, you couldn't blink, and you got a James Cook fumble. You got a bad roughing the passer call on Bradley Chubb, just a selfish play by him. You have a dropped interception by Max Harrison, and then Deion Walker misses a tackle for loss that they score a touchdown on. You're wondering, is anything going to go right for the Bills? And I do feel like from that moment, they just chased it and they didn't play offense the way that defense was presenting. Like, you got to take what the defense gives you. The Bills didn't. They played right into the bait that the Chargers gave them. And this game wound up being unnecessarily close. I truly believe if they play this game the way they're supposed to, that's a 40-10 Bills win with probably close to 300 rushing yards.
0: Yeah.
1: And what happened at the end? They got back to the run game and they closed it out.
0: I was just going to bring that up. I was looking at those two drives while you were talking. Because in my mind, I'm like, I think they did start doing that, but at the end. And it does look like, yeah, there's a lot of James Cook on those last two touchdown drives. So
1: yeah, it needed to be a let James Cook run game. And then really, like, and Joe Brady said it unsolicited after the game. He's like, yeah, I needed to get Ray Davis going. Nobody even asked him about it. He just started talking about it. Because
0: right.
1: He's right. Like, this was a game where you needed to hand the ball off over 30 times.
0: How about the Bills' defense in this game? All the turnovers, they only allow the one touchdown if Max Hairston hangs on to a pick on the first drive. Maybe they don't allow a touchdown the whole game. How much was it important to see them have that performance? And also, we talked with about the Chargers last week with you and McDaniel and that offense and just doesn't look right. I mean, for them, it's a tough look to have that many short fields and only come away with that many points.
1: Oh, huge. I mean, the Bills gave up, what, like 6 points on drives that didn't start in their own territory defensively. I mean, the offense put them in bad positions. Defense got them out of it time and time again. And so I think you can acknowledge a couple of things here. First of all, that's a disjointed Chargers offense that has a goofy coordinator and a quarterback that just doesn't fit for what they're asking him to do. And then you also have a Bills defense that played a lot better, right? Obviously. And, you know, one of the big things that I tried to hammer home last week is that the Bills played two week one games. They didn't have a huge opportunity to self-correct Sunday to Thursday. They couldn't game plan and self-correct at the same time. And now with this extended runway between week two and week three, we wanted to see improvements from the defense. We absolutely did, especially with pass coverage. And they're competing at the catch point. They had forced 8 incompletions, 8 pass breakups in this game. They had 8 in the two games combined. So your DBs were in better positions. They're breaking on the ball. They're more competitive. You didn't have the coverage breakdowns that you saw the first couple weeks. And I thought the pass rush was actually very effective. I know that there was only 2 sacks, but I thought the pressure was very consistent on Justin Herbert for the most part. And just collectively, I thought the defense really answered the call. And I get it that it's a disjointed Chargers offense, their first road game. I get all that, but all you can do is accept the data point for what it is. You know, that was their next opportunity to show growth. They did, and now they got a new opportunity. You better not let Drake May suddenly look like the MVP candidate that he was, right? You get the Rams after that. So, you know, that's the NFL. You got to keep proving it every single week. And I think that it's just like offensively, it didn't matter that the Bills were wide open, high flying, scoring all the points against the Lions and Texans because there's no transitive property. It didn't show up against the Chargers. And so, you know, just like we liked how the trajectory of the offense is, you got to keep showing up and doing it. The same with the defense. You had a really good bounce back game. You got to keep stacking them and tell us that you're a defense that can be relied upon.
0: We talked about that Allen read on the first interception. On Herbert's interception, what do you think he saw there? That, I mean, he's 13-10 and he's kind of going for the kill shot there to MVS, by the way, of all people. Because it kind of looked like it wasn't that difficult of a pick for Gardner Johnson. He just read it right and was in the right spot. I don't know what Herbert was really going for there.
1: He's trying to score a touchdown, right? But
0: right.
1: I think C.J. Gardner-Johnson, and look, I know Tom Brady called it. He threw him a meatball sub. He did, right? But I think there's a lot of credit that we should give to C.J. Gardner-Johnson because he's that middle-of-the-field safety. And, you know, he didn't drift, right? He wasn't – he was leveraged where he was supposed to be. And he quickly – if you watch that play on all 22, he is breaking on that ball immediately when Justin Herbert's hands break. Like, he is driving on the ball. It's not even out of his hands until, you know, C.J. Gardner-Johnson is driving on that ball before it's out of Justin Herbert's hands. So I think for as much as that was maybe a bad decision, C.J. read that thing perfectly. He didn't drift. He was tight in coverage. He squeezed, and he confidently drove on a ball and made a play when the Bills absolutely needed it. That was an absolute game-changing play. Needed it. I think that's cool to see a couple times now late in the game. I mean, really, I think you could look at all 3 games, and while the defense has had its shaky moments, you know, you go to the Greg Rousseau forced fumble against the Texans to clinch it, that game, the drive against Detroit backed up when they get like 2 pass breakups from Deion Walker and a big tackle from Cole Bishop to force a 3-and-out and preserve that win against Detroit, and then, of course, you know, that play for C.J. Gardner-Johnson to ice it against the Chargers in Week 3.
0: Joe Marino, thejoemarino.com, Locked On Bills, Herd Mentality, Substack. All right, let's get to New England a bit here, Joe. And I think the first thing that's on everybody's mind is what's wrong with their offense and what's wrong with Drake May. When you're watching them so far through this season, how much of it looks like the offense around him? How much of it is his decision-making? And then there's obviously this, I think, kind of smoke out there that maybe he has a shoulder injury, and some people feel like they might, and others, Greg Bedard yesterday is like, I don't know why people are talking about this. What do you see from May so far, especially?
1: See a continuation of the player that we saw in the last year, and it's concerning because, I mean, for as much as he struggled really after that Jets game where they chased a bunch of numbers to get him in that MVP conversation, you know, firmly, after that, I think the wheels completely fell off, and that has continued into this season. Now, two things can be true. The wheels fell off, and he was also rightfully number two in MVP voting. He had a great year, but we've seen this journey with a lot of young players where you ascend and you reach this status of play where, you know, looks like you've arrived, but, you know, then other teams get more exposure to your skill set, more exposure to your role in that offense, and there's counterpunches, and you got to be able to handle the counterpunches. You know, you got to be able to do it again, sustain that high level play. And so far, Drake May has not been able to do that. And a lot of his zone coverages, the cover six, right, the splits against that particular coverage, that Sean McDermott probably gets a lot of credit for how he game planned in that big comeback win for the Bills in New England that second half where the wheels fell off. It was really, that was the point in time where everything really changed for that Patriots team. And, you know, the common denominator for every high-performing athlete in any sport is that they're confident. Confident athletes play their best. And obviously Drake May just doesn't have that right now. And I'm sure, you know, from him to have the struggles that he did late in the season to lose the Super Bowl, I'm sure that's draining in some ways, right? You're franchise savior, you have this great year, and then you really kind of poop your pants there late in the season, and you have that game against Seattle, and then, you know, you get into this next season ready for the renewed opportunity, and there's that Seattle defense, and you throw three fourth quarter interceptions. The guy has no confidence, and you watch him play, and like, there's still some good. Like, it's not like every play is an absolute train wreck. There's times where it looks really good, but then in some of those higher leverage moments, that, you know, there's pressure on him, red zone, he kind of crumbles, right? Whenever he has to, in those high pressure moments, is that's where you're going to kind of resort to your worst tendencies. And you see that come out of Drake May. And so obviously they're looking for answers. The commentary this week with Drake May and how he answered questions about the shoulder, and then, you know, Mike Vrabel and being very, very direct about his concerns and kind of getting chippy with the media a little bit. You know, you could tell there's a lot of frustrations. And maybe on one hand, if you're the Patriots, the best thing for you is a road game in Buffalo, right? Like, where, hey, quiet the noise. It's all out in front of us. Last year, this game, the Bills are 4-0. Patriots were 2-2. We're talking, geez, beat the Patriots in this game. You're going to be 3-0 with a head-to-head win over New England. You're going to cruise the division. The Bills lost the game at home. Then they lost the Falcons, and we know how the season played out. And so I think if you're Mike Vrabel and company, that's your message. Like, hey, we were kind of in this spot. Let's, like, get it together, focus in, go on the road. I'm sure that's their messaging, and obviously it's on the Bills to make sure that doesn't happen.
0: Yeah. On their defense, by the way, so far, like, I know they're top 10 in the league in EPA per pass defensively so far this year, even though last week against Jacksonville didn't look great at times. What challenges do you see that side of the ball presenting? And, you know, you mentioned how, like, you would have liked to see the Bills play offense against the Chargers. How would you – what would you think the best way of approach would be for them this week, for New England?
1: For New England to play defensively against the Bills?
0: The Bills going up against this New England defense.
1: Yeah. So what's interesting about this matchup against the Patriots is that stylistically this defense is very different than anything the Bills have seen so far. They're going to play man coverage, right? The Patriots are one of the highest percentage of man coverage teams in the league. And, you know, they're daring you to go after their press man corners on the outside and Carlton Davis and Christian Gonzalez. And, you know, where you have to play this team is you got to work the ball to the middle of the field, like tight end slots, middle of the field type throws are going to be where it's at against this team. But I also think the run game and watching Jacksonville, watching that game actually yesterday, Jacksonville ran the ball well against them. And I think the Bills have a more dynamic running back situation and a bigger, more physical, better run blocking offensive line. And so I think this is a game where you lean into your run game. This is a middle of the field play action pass type game. And, you know, obviously they got a couple of good interior rushers and Milton Williams and Christian Barmore. I think you got to focus your efforts there to make sure they don't wreck things. But I think you got to avoid really trying to test those corners and work to the middle of the field. And it's a different type of recipe, but high expectations for the Bills to be able to get this done on Sunday.
0: And if they win, they'll go up three games in the division. So it would definitely feel like a chokehold on the AFC East if they can figure out a way to win on Sunday. TheJoeMarino.com, Locked On Bills, Herd Mentality Substack, coming up Friday at Riverworks. Thanks, Joe, for joining, and safe travels.
1: All right. Thanks a lot, Joe. Appreciate you.
0: And enjoy the hockey game, too, which I'll be at on Saturday. Can't wait for that. There's a discussion in the office out there about a tailgate for Saturday for the Sabres, which I can't remember if I've ever tailgated for a Sabre game if we're not counting going to a bar near the arena before as tailgating, which I would not.
2: Right, that's hopping around before the game. That's different.
0: That's not tailgating.
2: No.
0: In this office, you're doing the same things. There is, yeah. Hmm. Yeah.
3: That's interesting. I don't think I've ever done it.
0: Because you're not, I guess what's really different, there are parking lots around.
3: There's no tailgating signs in all the lots, like the garages and everything, though.
2: Yeah. Well, like the elevated ones, probably.
0: Like,
2: yeah.
0: there's signs that say no tailgating.
3: No tailgating.
0: In the garages, that would make sense. What about the open lots, though? Probably the same thing?
3: I don't know. I shouldn't say I would think so. I'm assuming that that's the case, but I'm not sure.
0: People, I mean, the weather will be nice.
3: The people will tell us, maybe.
2: It'll be great. I'm going to. I'm excited.
0: I have tailgated. I've tailgated for a concert at the arena before.
3: Ah,
0: which in concert? In one of the lots under the Skyway. I think it was an Eric Church show, like 5 years ago, maybe.
3: Sure.
0: But I've not done it for a hockey game. I feel like they did that in the playoff. Fans were doing it in the playoffs.
2: There's a lot going on.
0: It was party in the plaza. We had dummies with Bruins jerseys getting tackled.
3: Oh, yeah.
0: I mean, is that tailgating? Everybody kind of huddled around watching the Blade Gang?
3: Does party in the plaza count?
0: Kind of.
3: Like, it kind of does, right? I mean, what else is that? It's just named something.
0: Right.
3: And it's sanctioned.
0: It's a sanctioned tailgate, right?
3: Right.
0: Once it's sanctioned, maybe it no longer is a tailgate.
3: Sure.
0: A tailgate cannot be sanctioned. That feels like it should be true.
2: But if you tailgate in, like, the Bills lot, you're technically in a sanctioned tailgate because there's rules and stuff.
0: Okay, sure.
2: So that's still
3: right.
2: A tailgate.
3: Yeah, that's right. You like, pay to get into those lots.
2: Yeah.
3: And, you know, there's fences and stuff.
2: This is interesting. I think there's a couple qualifiers, potentially, but I've never done it for a Sabres game anywhere.
0: I like Chicago as the first opponent, by the way, because it's hockey. Anybody can win, mm-hmm. but I don't know. That team's probably bad again, and they don't have Bedard to start the season. And, like, give me just a 6-1 game to open up the season.
2: See, I love that, and then Jordan Greenway is going to blow it up.
0: He scored last night.
2: I know he did. he's gonna just manhandle the Sabres.
3: No, I think Chicago is going to be terrible.
2: Agreed.
3: Again. Like, they've got they didn't bring. I thought they were interesting for Tuck or like something big, and they just didn't do anything.
0: They brought back Patrick Kane, is what they did.
3: Right.
0: And is he going to get booed louder than he ever has by far on Saturday? Because everybody knows that he was choosing between going back there and finally. Because now it's, oh, we know you're never coming here. Like, we know this is never going to happen at this point. Like, maybe 10 years ago, if you didn't like Patrick Kane, you might have thought, like, he might play here one day.
3: Right, maybe he'll do it.
0: Now it's not happening.
3: It's
0: we
3: over.
0: Know it's not happening.
2: Yeah.
0: And you passed on here to go back there. So, like, are we talking every time he touches the puck, he's getting booed?
3: Why not?
0: Kind of into that.
3: I'm into it.
0: Byram's
2: it's always
0: not
2: fun
0: booed.
2: When that happens.
0: Byram's not getting booed, right?
3: No.
2: No.
3: Byram will get a nice video and a nice
2: Greenway,
3: applause.
2: Too.
0: He might be the first Buffalo athlete. Is there another? The first Buffalo athlete to say, I don't want to be here anymore. I'd like to be traded. Although he just said I wouldn't sign here. It's kind of the same thing. But basically a guy who says, yeah, I don't really want to be here anymore. And all the fans go like, okay, I understand.
2: I think it's such an understandable situation, though, where he was at. It's hard not to be okay with it.
0: But there have been, I feel like, a lot of other understandable situations before where Eichel. That is not how the reaction has gone.
2: Sure.
3: Eichel.
2: That is true.
3: Eichel wanted to get surgery to fix his neck, and the Sabres told him no, so he has to get... Well, he has to get moved before that. And I will still hold that I will stay mad at.
0: Danny Briere got booed when he came back here, and like the Sabres offered him like a 1-year $5 million contract, and Philly offered him like a giant, like understandable.
2: What do you expect him to do?
0: But we booed him anyway.
2: Mm-hmm. Well, I know that, yeah.
3: Sure. All that felt I think with Byram, he was here, they broke the drought. This was a story for a couple of years where it was like, I'd really like to have an opportunity. Like, it was all sort of, it was a long-term thing that I think everyone sort of came to grips with. Like, this isn't really going to work. It's just not going to work. And this is the best thing to do for everybody. We're just going to do it. I think breaking the drought and him being on that team did a lot of work for that. And he's a guy that everybody seems to really love. So that helps.
2: Yeah, there wasn't a bad story about him.
3: There was a real like perfect storm of stuff to make him not turn into a villain. Because you know what also it was? Tuck is the villain. For those people that are going to be mad at somebody for wanting to leave, quote unquote, it's going to be Tuck because Tuck's the hometown guy. He's the forward. He's the...
0: And also all of it. I think... It hits different with people when you leave for money as opposed to you leave for role.
3: Yes. Right.
0: I think there's more of an understanding, even though I'm not even sure, I don't feel this way, but I think the majority does. Oh, you're leaving because you want to be a number one defenseman and Dahlin's ahead of you? I understand that.
2: Yeah. You have a roadblock in front of you.
0: You want to leave because they're offering you $12 million more on the contract total than what we're offering you. You're supposed to stay here. You're from here. That's the difference, right?
3: Yes, it is.
2: 100%.
3: I think
0: it's rare, though. It's definitely rare.
3: It is.
0: A player of this level.
3: It's a good point.
0: Wanting, like, yeah, I want to leave. I don't want to sign here.
3: Is he also?
0: I'm guessing he could get booed. I guess on Saturday. I'm just not expecting.
3: I'd be stunned. I think it's also a position where they've got a bunch of guys ahead of him. That also probably
0: power
3: helps,
0: also.
3: Everybody feels like, well, we can afford to lose that guy.
2: Yeah.
0: 803-0550 is the phone number. If you got a thought on the Sabres, feel free to get in. Tomorrow against Columbus, Saturday against Chicago. We talked a little bit about Drake May earlier on, and what's happening with him so far this year. I want to get into, though, the Bills' defense against him. Like, expectations for Sunday, I have pretty high expectations. Now that we've seen the Bills' defense be able to have that game, I'm feeling pretty positive about it. We'll get to that a little bit when we return. Sal's coming up at 8 here on WGR.
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0: The NHL season officially underway. Five games wrapped up yesterday. The Panthers beat the Hurricanes 1-0 in overtime. The Canadiens beat the Maple Leafs 3-2. Bruins topped the Rangers 3-0. The Canucks beat the Oilers 6-5. And the Golden Knights bested the Blackhawks 5-2. The Sabres start their season tomorrow. We got some updates from practice yesterday. Sabres waived forward Connor Sheary and placed Jason Zucker, Matias Samuelson, and Connor Timmins on reserve. Injured reserve. Ruff said he's hopeful Samuelson can be available for tomorrow night's season opener against the Blue Jackets. Ukko-Pekka Luukkonen also returned to practice. Said he's feeling good, that he picked something small up in the last preseason game, but went out as a precaution. Alex Lyon, meanwhile, remained absent after picking up the injury in the previous game. Puck drop set for 7 o'clock tomorrow at KeyBank Center. The Bills are gearing up for their matchup in... The Bills are gearing up for their matchup in the, with the New England Patriots on Sunday at 1 o'clock. We'll be getting the first injury report later today. Around the NFL, the Denver Post Sam Jain reports Broncos wide receiver Jaylen Waddle is fine after he spotted in a walking boot following the Broncos' Week 3 win over the Rams. ESPN's Brooke Pryor reports Steelers cornerback Jalen Ramsey has a broken wrist. Bears coach Ben Johnson said we'll see how it plays out this week when asked about who would start at quarterback. ESPN's Adam Schefter said it sounds like Jaden Daniels with the elbow injury is going to need surgery after the season, and he put it off so he can play with his team now. The Giants also released Odell Beckham Jr. In baseball, wild card games underway. The Padres shut out the Cubs 8-0. The Yankees shut out the Red Sox 9-0. The White Sox beat the Astros 6-3. The Braves beat the Phillies 5-3. The wild card continues today starting at 2 o'clock with Phillies Braves. Paddock Chevrolet Sports Headlines. 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I'm Joe Calley for Western New York's Voice of the Fan, WGR.
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3: It's not like we're giving up a bunch of explosives. We're giving up some leaky yards. There's a little bit of a trust element to me that we're missing right now of a guy trying to maybe do too much and pops a gap and the ball hits there, or just trusting that the edge is going to be set, that he can just run through and go make a tackle. There's a number of different things, and there's a lot of positives that we have to build off of, and there's a handful of plays that, again, if we just trust and go make the plays, stop trying to chase somebody else's play at times, I think that gets cleaned up quickly.
4: Jim Leonard on the Bills defense, which had a very strong effort on Sunday against the Chargers. Good morning, it's Jeremy and Joe. 803-0550 is the phone number. Jeremy off this morning. And on this matchup, which we will go through over the next couple of days a lot, just baseline what the Bills offense will see in the New England defense and vice versa the other way around. Both sides of the ball for both teams are actually pretty strong, except for one specific matchup. So, for instance, EPA per pass. The Bills' offense, 7th best in the league. That actually might be lower than you thought. I think they fell a bit on Sunday against the Chargers. But the 7th best pass offense in the league against the 9th best pass defense in the league, EPA per pass. So, You got a strength against a strength. Christian Gonzalez and that New England defense

0: is really good at that. EPA per rush. The Bills are number one in the league. The best EPA per rush team in football. New England, seventh best EPA per rush on defense. So you've got a number one rush offense against a top 10 rush defense. So again, you kind of have strength versus strength so far. Although Jacksonville did a good job running the ball and throwing it, but running the ball against New England last week. On the other side of the ball, surprising to me, because in the bit I've watched of them so far this year, it has not looked to me like New England can run the ball any better than last season. And last season, that was a weakness of theirs. Last week, they could not. I mean, Jacksonville did almost everything well against the Patriots, but they also didn't get a lot of opportunities. It was 7 carries for Stevenson and 8 carries for Henderson. Like, they just didn't. They had to abandon the run because they were so far behind in the game. They became one-dimensional. So we didn't even get to see their rush attack a lot against the Jags last week. But New England and their rush offense ranked in EPA per rush so far through 3 games, 10th. They're a top 10 rushing offense. The Bills' rush defense is 14th best. So, again, you kind of have strength. You have strength versus strength almost everywhere in this matchup, except for one department, and that is New England's pass attack against the Bills' pass defense. And so far through this year, as bad as the Bills have looked in the first 2 games, in that matchup, the Bills rank higher defensively in that category than the Patriots rank on offense. So through now 3 games, the Bills' pass defense ranks 24th in the NFL. New England's passing offense, 31st. Second from the bottom. I mean, it's not just bad. It is, like, it's not just bottom 10. It's not, you know, oh, they're below average. No, like, they're throwing the ball as bad as anybody in the league so far. Who's the one team that's below them? The one team, the only team in the league that's worse than them so far is the, what I guess, it's probably going to be like Miami, right? It's Atlanta. Atlanta, who had to play 2 games with a 3rd and 4th string quarterback. That's it. So really, teams that have had their starter in this season, they're the worst in the league. What is that going to look like? Because the Bills, I loved what they looked like against the Chargers in that department. We just talked about it with Joe Marino. The read that Gardner Johnson made on the interception where Herbert's going for the kill shot in the end zone and he's already ahead of the play, breaking on the ball before the ball's even out of Justin Herbert's hands. And I mean, Rousseau's a big part of this, getting pressure on the quarterback, Walker too. And the secondary hasn't been that bad outside of Benford against number one receivers. Hairston has been good. We had some numbers earlier in the week on, you know, he's not being targeted a lot, and when they are targeting Hairston right now, it's not going well for that other team. And Igbinosin's been a little bit up and down, but there have been some ups. So I feel like, what is New England going to do that scares you right now? May could just re-find what he was doing in the middle of last season, and that'll be threatening. But no one's getting open for him. He's throwing into tight windows. He doesn't seem to have either the confidence or the arm strength or something to make those passes like he was doing at times last year. And it's Mac Hollins at the end of the day. It's Romeo Doubs. Honestly, their receiver group is worse than it was a year ago. Definitively. When A.J. Brown returns, that could change, but he's not returning yet. Mac Hollins and Doubs and Pop Douglas right now is their main trio versus last year, which you had Diggs and you had Kayshon Booty, who was a downfield weapon for you. But Diggs, like, they moved on from Diggs and probably think still that A.J. Brown will be an upgrade from him as a number one receiver, but he was a 1,000-yard guy for them a year ago, not even playing a full complement of snaps. And we saw it in the Bills game last year here. Big situations, down the stretch, late in games. Who are they going to? Third down. Like, they had him. They had the guy. They had the guy that the Bills have now in DJ Moore. Like, in the big spot on a third down, you need to win a one-on-one matchup. Who are you going to? And last year, New England had that guy for 17 games. And he caught 1,000 yards playing, again, like 55% of the snaps. What was the number? It was, 58%. No, it was exactly 55%. 58 is this year. And that guy's gone, and without Brown healthy, they don't have that guy. Dobbs, they paid to be a guy like that, and that is not happening. So, who's he throwing to? And he's dropping the football because his hand is just, all of it looks bad. And I kind of expect the Bills defense to do well against them. After seeing what they could do to the Chargers, limited pass catching options, a quarterback who's really talented, but maybe isn't playing with a ton of confidence right now. They did well against that guy, and I kind of expect them to do well against this guy too. Johnny in Buffalo is next. What's up, Johnny?
1: Hey guys, good morning. Got a little let's get stupid.
0: All right, I'm in. Love it.
1: Wednesday morning. All right, so you know, yesterday I don't know why, but I'm thinking about 13-second game again, and just backtracking there, and how much I would have loved to see this team host an AFC Championship game here. And I'm like, you know, if there's one moment in my Bills history that I could, you know, get back, it'd be winning that 13-second game, kicking a squib kick, doing anything different on special teams there, and hosting an AFC Championship game. But it got me thinking, in Bills history, is that the number one play? And I think most would look to say, like, if Norwood had another shot at that 47-yard field goal, I'd take that at any day. But I did a little bit of a deep dive into that, and I said, well, which one would I rather have? Would I rather have Norwood take that field goal again? Either you can do two different types of scenarios, like either he gets a re-kick because Parcells called timeout right before, or you say he's just kicking for the first time again and, you know, we're unsure what's going to happen. But, like, you know, the probability of him hitting that kick, I mean, he was, 55% from over 40? I did a deeper dive and saw, okay, over 45 yards, he was only kicking 45%. And he was 1-for-5 from over 40 on grass fields. And he didn't even make his first 50-yard field goal until, you know, the year after the miss. So, you know, the odds of him making that field goal were so low. And it's like, which one would you rather have? And I think for me, personally, and maybe this younger generation, we'd rather see us host an AFC Championship game and take our shot, probably as like 4.5-point favorites like the Chiefs were against the Bengals.
0: Yeah.
1: I don't know, man. It's just one of those weird situations.
0: Here's the thing for me, Johnny. Like, I think you're right in that the success rate of those plays in 13 seconds are way higher than the Norwood field goal. But you also need the Bills to go win two more games after that. And
1: of course,
0: like, what are the odds of Norwood making the field goal if I give him another shot versus the Bills getting 13 seconds right and then going on to win the next game and then going on to win the next game? And now I feel like I'd just take the field goal.
1: So I was assuming, and I'm assuming that they win that 13-second game. Like, that's my thing. They were guaranteeing a win in that 13-second game.
0: Right.
1: So you're hosting it. And, you know, the odds of the Bills winning the Super Bowl there would probably be like plus 150, plus 175 because you're hosting an AFC Championship game. And, you know, you're going to play either the Rams or I don't even know who they played in the, you know, the AFC or the NFC Championship game that year. I can't remember off the top of my head. Uh-huh. But I think the implied odds would be about the same. Norwood's odds of making a 47-yard field goal, probably around 40%. The odds of the Bills winning a Super Bowl, probably around 40%.
0: Yeah.
1: It's one of those things. I think most people, and I think rightly so, would lean Norwood. But it was just a weird thought in my head thinking, like, I think I'd rather trust Josh and that offense, the way they were rolling, to get it done.
0: Yeah. Thanks, Johnny, for the call. I mean, definitely an interesting question. I would just take the field goal again, personally. I appreciate the, you know, the thought experiment there and like getting to the 13-second plays and probabilities. Like, I do like the puzzle of trying to figure that all out. Can I go back even further, by the way? Can I change something where the Bills in Super Bowl 25 run more than two plays in the last 48 seconds so they get closer than a 47-yard field goal? I know we weren't doing clock management back then like we are today, right? Two plays in the final 48 seconds. What are we doing? We're talking about 13 seconds of Super Bowl 25. What just happened? I like the question. But someone just tuning in right now, like, what? We're talking about the two worst moments in the franchise's history? It's a beautiful Wednesday morning, fall chill. Thanks, Johnny, for the call. If you're on hold, by the way, we'll get to you. We got Sal coming up at 8 o'clock. Jeremy's off today. It's Jeremy and Joe here on WGR.
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1: Very briefly, relate to a break. J.J. McCarthy is wearing number 18 for the Giants. I don't think they're allowed to call him 9 anymore.
2: 9 plus 9 is 18.
3: That's right.
1: I didn't think of that.
3: That's got to be on purpose, right?
1: So he's double 9 now. He can't be 9. Isaiah Likely is 9. You lost the right to the nickname when you got traded and you were bad enough that you won't get rights to the number. I don't think he can be 9 anymore. Sal, when we come back on Bills Patriots and beginning the week here, injury report later today. That's next.

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said he's hopeful Samuelson can be available for tomorrow night's opener against the Blue Jackets. Ukko-Pekka Luukkonen is returned to the practice as well. He said he's feeling good and that he picked something up small in the Sabres' last preseason game and came out as a precautionary measure. Alex Lyon, meanwhile, remained absent after picking up an injury in the previous game. Puck drop set for 7 o'clock tomorrow night in Columbus, and then Saturday, the home opener at KeyBank Center.

0: Yeah, he did he go 7 innings last night?
1: He threw 117 pitches?
0: Yeah, right. Does Yankees Red Sox hit the same, by the way, when it's in a wild card series versus, like, you know, the ALCS or some of their meetings in the past?
1: I mean, I think if you're a fan of either team, it doesn't matter when it is. Sure. It just, yeah. But sure, that there is a difference, right? No doubt, because it's for the right to get to the ALCS. It's not even the ALCS yet, or the ALDS in this case.
0: ALDS, right.
1: ALDS, it's a wild card, right? It's not even an ALCS where, you know, they've had those battles. And I think the other part of it is, Joe, like, that both teams, like, the Red Sox have definitely won more than the Yankees recently, right? They've won World Series now. Mm. For many years growing up, it was the Yankees just basically saying, oh, yeah, you're not getting past us. We're the Yanks, and you're the Red Sox. Well, that's kind of been reversed, to be honest with you. And the Red Sox have several World Series. The Yankees only have one, you know, in the 2000s, mm-hmm. I think, right? 2009 was their last, I should say. So if you want to go back to that, I guess, it's 2000. Yeah, you know what I mean? In case people want to, you know, quibble here. You get my point. Yeah, but it's still a big rival. Like, to me, going into the game, like, I told people, like, I hate it. I hate the fact that the Yankees have to play the Red Sox, because the Red Sox weren't supposed to be here. And you have nothing to gain by beating them, other than, oh, we beat the Red Sox. Mm-hmm. Now, maybe Red Sox fans feel the same, but for them, it's like, oh, dude, we're the team. Like, we're not supposed to win this. Let's go. You know how that can be.
0: Right. Yeah, neither team won the division, right? Like, because of the new form. It's not even new. This format's been around for a minute now. But
1: Yana just asked me that this morning. She's like, does the team get a bye? She's not familiar with the playoff format. Yeah. And I said, yeah. I said the Rays do. I said the Yankees have to play this wild card, but yet they had the second best record in the league.
0: Yeah,
1: and they don't get a bye.
0: Yeah, yeah, that's incredible. I've been flirting with, by the way, like, going to a playoff game, and I think it's just chasing the high of going to Game 1 of the World Series last year in Toronto, and Cleveland being in it. I thought about, like, I've not been to Yankee Stadium or Fenway, although there are no games in Fenway, right? It's just Yankee Stadium.
1: Right, that's correct.
0: But then I don't want to feel obligated to root for the Yankees, and I feel like if I go to a Yankees game, I'm going to feel that obligation.
1: You could go and just enjoy yourself, and as long as you don't root for the other team, right?
0: Just wear neutral colors and, like, just...
1: You can wear white, right? Like, oh, I think it's your Yankees fan. Sure. Right? You don't know. But just don't wear red.
0: Yeah, that's right. Yeah, don't. I wouldn't want to wear red. Not in that sea. Well, let's get to the Bills, Sal, New England. I mean, big rivalry, right? And, you know, some Bills fans might feel the same way as they do in that rivalry there. So, let's start, though.
1: Believe me, I'm ready for the tweet. If the Yankees take care of business, then the Bills do.
0: Yeah.
1: I mean, that tweet's going out on Sunday night. Two New England area teams came to New York and lost.
0: Yeah, it's not going great for New England right now.
1: But I got to wait on that.
0: Yeah, I mean, we played the clip earlier, Mike Vrabel and WEEI, and he's getting a little snippy, and he's...
1: is he? I didn't hear what he said.
0: I mean, really, just kind of flat out talking about Drake May. Like, hey, he made the wrong call, but I want to make a touchdown pass. Like, it sounds like it's getting a little tense there. I don't know how much of the first three games you've seen from them. I mean, obviously, the Jaguars game last week was happening at the same time as Bills Chargers, but... Man, 35-6 in the offense, pass EPA, they're second last in football, only ahead of Atlanta. They look totally different as an offense to what they did last year, especially leading up to the playoffs.
1: Yeah, and, you know, their offseason was very much revolved around bringing in A.J. Brown. It was such a saga to finally get him there, and then they finally did. And it was like they're going to, you know, this is going to be their big guy to really help their passing offense. They lose Stephon Diggs. And, you know, and Romeo Doubs too, but that hasn't gone very well. And then they lose A.J. Brown so quickly. And the thing that I said this offseason about their offense that I was wondering about was their offensive line. Like, how good is it? Like, Drake May had some turnovers last year. He gets pressured a little bit. You know, he's known to be a little bit careless with the football, whether that's fumbling or throwing interceptions. They can run the ball, but a lot of times it's more because they're just a team that believes in running the ball. It's volume. They go and they can get a couple big hits, and we know that. But their offensive line's been banged up. They have another big injury on their offensive line. They've already now lost two right guards. They lost their starter, and then Greg Van Roten, who used to play with the Bills, went in last week to be the starter. Now he's on IR. They're going on their third right guard in four games. Coming into Buffalo this week. Yeah. They have a center who's going to be kind of doing a little bit of both. So that's been a part of the issue. And I just think that the lack of weapons without A.J. Brown is starting to show up. I still think Drake May is a good quarterback. I do.

0: I'm not going to sit here and go, oh my God, he's terrible. I don't think he is. But I do think my theory is this happens a lot with young quarterbacks. When guys start to have a bit of a jump and people start to notice, these defensive coordinators get paid a lot of money, Joe. You know, you take a look at it and say, what can we do against him? How can we, you know, make sure that, you know, he's not getting off against us a little bit?
1: Yeah.
0: And I just think that's starting to happen. And he, if you go back to last year, it wasn't just those games. There were times last year where he just had stretches where he was, like I said, careless with the football, things that happened, and that's starting to show up a lot more now, right now.
1: Yeah, I thought about C.J. Stroud a lot this morning for that. Like, he was so hot out of the gates as a rookie. I know May did that more in year two, and then it just hasn't looked the same since then. And I wonder if that's going to end up being May, where, oh, we had this MVP-level year, and it just never got back to that, or if the problems around him are real enough that, no, if they get that corrected at some point, then it'll fix itself. We've talked a lot about the receivers, but you're right to point up, like, bring up the line. They've allowed the sixth most pressure in football so far this year. Like, their line, for the amount they invested in it, like, last week, watching a lot of that Chargers-Patriots game back, May is having to scramble out of the pocket so often because, you know, they're just getting beat, and that seems like a positive given how this Bills defensive line has looked so far.
0: You know, someone pointed out to me, and I went back and looked, and I have it in front of me now, I can tell you what it is, that this kind of happened to him in college, where his second year in college was his first year starting, and he was amazing. And he led the conference in completion percentage, yards, 38 touchdowns, only 7 interceptions. The following year, his third year, he had a dip in everything. He only went to 63% completion, and although he had good numbers, he went from 38-7, Joe, TD to interception, to 24-9. TD to interception. Like, interesting, right? Like, the same kind of mirroring is happening in the NFL, and I just believe that a lot of that has to do with teams catching up a little bit, teams seeing what you do, getting stuff on film. Once you arrive, once you make yourself known, you know, you become a little bit more of a focus for defensive coordinators, for defensive players. I think that's happening a little bit, and you're right. Now, that said, this is still a team that's going to believe in running the football and getting after and stopping the run and stopping you on offense. And playing the kind of game where, as I've said for months, they play a game closer to the margins. The Bills, last week, they overcame a lot of things that I don't think they can overcome this week if that happens against the Patriots. I know the Patriots' numbers might not even be as good as the Chargers in a lot of areas. I get that. Mm-hmm. I just, if you turn the ball over like that against this team, I just you're not going to win the game. And that's what happened last year. The Patriots were better, but the Bills had two key turnovers, and they wound up losing on a late field goal because of it. And that's what you can't have this week.
1: Yeah. Well, if a game like that, a sloppy game, were to present itself, you would need the defense to play almost perfect the way they kind of did last week, right? Like, only giving up the one touchdown. And how much confidence should we have that, like, they've been good at stopping the run so far in pretty much every game they've played? It's been the pass defense. And here's this New England pass attack that hasn't looked that great. How much could one game do for a pass defense, Sal, that we know has talent, it just really wasn't coming together in the first two games of the season?
0: Well, I think a lot from a standpoint of what we talked about for a few weeks, which is time on task, Joe. They need the communication. They need to get reps together. They missed out a lot of reps in training camp at preseason because of injuries. And now you have another one to Christian Benford. But I really like what Jim Leonard said yesterday. I thought, you know, insightfully, he said when it came to Davis and Igbinosin, and I think you'd agree, Davis and Igbinosin played a good game when he was on the field, right? And he said, you don't want those guys to have to go in because you need them to play. You want them to go in when they've already had a chance to play and they understand what's happening. So let's remember the first 2 weeks, IGB got some run. He got reps. He was rotating. He was getting in some series. And that's why, because dude, something happens to Christian Benford, now you got to go play. Now you got to be on the field. And you know what? You already have the time out there. It's not like we're just throwing you out there like, oh my God, what's going to happen here? We haven't seen this guy play. So I think they feel a little more confident and comfortable in doing that. And let's be honest, Christian Benford wasn't off to a great start. So, you know, it wasn't like you're taking somebody out who was playing at an all-pro level necessarily. You hope he's okay, obviously. We'll find out that today a little bit more at practice. But yeah, I think more than anything, you say, what can one game do? I just think it's the culmination of another game. It's another game, another day of time on task. This week's going to be another one of those. And then next week's going to be another one of those. This is going to keep happening as the year goes on with this group.
1: Sal Capaccio with us. So, Sal, speaking while we're on the defense, they had a decision to make roster-wise, and they decided to release Fedarian Mathis?
0: Yeah, so Fedarian Mathis was released yesterday officially on the NFL transactions wire. So he is now a free agent. However, I will tell you, the expectation is he will sign with the Bills practice squad today and be at practice today. So unless some team comes over the top with some outrageous contract for Fedarian Mathis, he should be on the Bills, which could happen. He does not have to go through waivers. This is not a claim situation. This is not he's got to pass through waivers and the Bills can get him back. No, no, no. He became a free agent as soon as the Bills released him. He could sign with any team right now. But again, unless a team goes, hey, dude, we're going to give you, you know, $5 million a year or whatever it is, you know, Fedarian Mathis should be on the practice squad. And they had an open roster spot in the practice squad, by the way, because of the Greg Dortch signing late last week. So this is really, honestly, Joe, all this is for the Bills is moving Fedarian Mathis from a suspended list to the practice squad. That's really, at the end of the day, what's going to happen here.
1: Right. Do you feel like that suspension really opened the door for Dwayne Carter? Like, I feel like Mathis, we were talking about, he was going to make the roster before the news of the suspension came out.
0: I don't know if he was going to make it, but I do think that it was possible. I always felt, though, you have to remember, and it matters, if it came down to the two, I felt like maybe Dwayne Carter would still get the nod because he would have to go through waivers and Fedarian Mathis wouldn't. Right. So you would lose him for nothing, whereas you can go to Fedarian Mathis and go, hey, dude, just we're going to sign you back, right? You can't do that with a guy like Dwayne Carter. He would be subject to waivers. So it's close. I don't know. Like, I don't know exactly how it would have played out, but yeah, I do think because of the numbers that were there, it could have been a discussion, but now we know Dwayne Carter has played pretty well here. He's been a very, very important part of the rotation. TJ Sanders had the appendectomy. Good news, they didn't put him on IR, meaning that they think he'll be back sooner rather than later. But now you also have a little more insurance on the practice squad, assuming Fedarian Mathis does resign today.
1: Right. Sal Capaccio with us. Sal, Joe Brady and the other coaches, of course, speaking yesterday, Brady on Monday. What has the attitude kind of been, you think, from the offensive side of things coming out of that Charger game? They still were looking for big plays. You know, Allen still had a pretty high average depth of target. They were throwing the ball until really, like, those last two drives, their running went up a little bit, and you had a couple of those big James Cook runs. Do they sound like they're going to go right back to that, and like they're not shying away from hunting big plays, which everybody loved to see in the first couple just because it didn't go as well against the Chargers?
0: Oh, yeah. And it's funny you actually bring that up. I was just looking at all these numbers. So here are the average pass lengths, you know, depth of target in the league. So this is all passes. Josh Allen leads the league after 3 weeks, 10.28. Only two other quarterbacks are over 10. Lamar Jackson and Malik Willis. Okay. But what's to me even more interesting is if you take just the completions, you throw out all the incompletions, just take all the balls that quarterbacks completed, Josh Allen still leads the league in average depth, which tells you not only is he going deep, he's completing passes going deep. They're not going to go away from that. I mean, it's working, Joe. That's the bottom line. It didn't work last week because of a couple of things that happened. You know, Josh had a bad read on the first interception. I think on the second one, he can say that he didn't think he had a free play. He's taking accountability. I think that after listening to Joe Brady, they thought they had a free play. He threw it up. It didn't work out. I mean, other than that, though, yeah, he's throwing the ball deep, and they're coming up with completions. And I don't see why they would want to go away from that. And here's the other part about it. The more they keep doing that, the more defenses have to respect it because they are successful at it. And then there comes James Cook, who, oh, by the way, gets 154 yards, and no one I didn't think he had 154 yards until after the game, and I looked down at the box score.
1: Right, me too. Yeah, a lot of that coming in those last two drives, but he got there and did in time. It was important, those runs he had at the end. We've had a couple calls this week about Khalil Shakir. Like, off a game where he only had one catch. And I don't know, my attitude has been, if you're going to be an offense that's going down the field more, his role is going to be diminished. And it's not like it's nothing. I mean, it's 30 yards per game. Maybe you'd like to see that number a little higher. But I think this was expected if they were going to start playing offense this way, that Shakir would become more of a role player in the offense than kind of the guy that the passing offense was kind of revolving around.
0: Yeah, I agree with that. And I think isn't what everybody wanted, that, you know, you want to go away from what they were doing with these tunnel screens and getting him the ball and the volume. And, mm-hmm. you know, he catches a bunch of balls, but his average, you know, length of reception is 2 yards,
1: oh, yeah,
0: right?
1: Like, I mean, it's like, I don't even know if it was that. It might have been less than that, honestly.
0: Right, so exactly. Small. Like near last in the league. So, yeah, I think I'm not concerned. I think Khalil Shakir is. What's the concern of people? Like, what is the.
1: Yeah, I don't know.
0: I guess, right. What's the thought from people when they're like, if they're concerned about it, like, what is the concern? Is it they're not using him properly or he's not playing well enough? You know what I mean?
1: Right. And maybe sometimes it's someone likes the player and he's not getting the ball. And like, why isn't this guy getting the ball more often? Like, I know he's a good player. And also he has a contract, but, you know, his contract isn't that big, right? Like $13 million a year for a receiver. This is 30 yards a game is probably about right, I think, for a guy that makes that much.
0: Last year, 2.6 yards average length of reception.
1: 2.6.
0: Was 83rd in the league, okay, amongst all qualifying leaders. This year, Khalil Shakir, his average length of reception is over 5, which is such
1: it's doubled.
0: Which is actually a massive difference when you're talking about these kinds of things. He is at 5.78, which is 58th in the league.
1: Yeah. Speaking of usage, when Joe Brady brought up Ray Davis the other day, was that
0: unprompted?
1: That was unprompted?
0: Yeah.
1: Okay.
0: He just said, yeah, I know. It was interesting how he said it too, Joe. He said, yeah, you know, I really got to get Ray a little bit more involved in the offense too. He's earned, you know, opportunities. He said, and then he kind of said, I know that question's probably going to come up. Like, he was prepped. He was ready to answer our question, which never came. So he just basically put it out there.
1: Yeah. Well, and more involved, I mean, that could be anything, right? Because it's one carry through 3 games. Like, it's not like he was a focal
0: point. He might have said touches. I have to go back and listen to the exact quote.
1: But either way, like, he's not really a part of the offense right now. Like, and he before was a guy that would get a couple touches a game. He was getting some snaps, and this year, like it's the James Cook show so far, right? Like 20 snaps and only 1 touch so far.
0: I mean, how do you take the ball out of James Cook's hands too, right? I mean, like that's part of the thought process here from Joe Brady. Like, I have James Cook. Like, well, I'm not gonna not give him the ball.
1: Right.
0: And he even gave him the ball right away while he put him on the field, and maybe the next play or two after the fumble on the first series. Like, that's your guy. And it's hard to not give him the ball. And then when you get the third down, you want Ty Johnson on the field.
1: Right. Yeah, I'd want to look at, like, other teams in the league that have, like, some of the best running backs in football. Like, how many carries do the other guys get? Like, Derrick Henry in the Ravens so far. Like, yeah, I'm looking right now. Like, the guys that are behind him, they don't get the ball. You know, sometimes they will in third downs. Let's get to the Barnes Firm injury report, Sal. The injury report will come out a little bit later today. If you've been injured in a car crash, call the Barnes Firm, 1-800-8-MILLION. Who will we be looking out for today? I mean, Josh Allen, I mean, I don't think anyone thinks he will play, but.
0: Correct. I did ask Joe Brady to start the press conference on Monday about Josh because apparently he got banged up and people saw that. And he said, Josh is always sore after games. I'm never usually concerned about him. That was his answer. We'll see if he's on the injury report in any capacity today, but I wouldn't think there's anything that would, you know, be in question at all that Josh Allen would play on Sunday. But I am curious about him going through the week and, you know, if he is sore, if he is on the injury report at all, what that means for how they, you know, run the offense and things that he can or can't do. But anyway, that's one. I think the really main one is Christian Benford because he did leave the game and he was in a walking boot and he was ruled out with a toe injury. So, you know, we'll see where that goes today with him. And then, you know, you have DJ Moore and Keon Coleman who both did play last week. And they have TJ Sanders who didn't with the appendectomy. So there's a lot going on today. I think that, you know, we'll find out. We'll hear from Joe Brady early afternoon, 1 o'clock hour, and then the team will be on the practice field during the 2 o'clock hour.
1: If Benford is, again, we'll find out later today. We'll see how severe it is or whether he's on the field. But if Benford's availability is in question, obviously it's Harrison Nigbinosun starting. Who's next?
0: Mm-hmm. It's a good question. I would think that they would at least have D. Alford ready to go on the boundary if they need it. And then you can elevate to Corey Couch again. Ja'Cory Couch can play all these spots. That this is a versatile player they have. He did get elevated last week, mainly, you know, be insurance and play special teams. You don't have Jordan Hancock. He's on IR. Jalen Kilgore is there. And I, and this is all, again, me saying if you put D. Alford in the boundary, you could do that. But, yeah, that's – well, you know what? And then how about the kid that we all love during during training camp, Kenai Walker? Right. He could be elevated. He's on the practice squad.
1: Right. So, okay, it would be, but that's it for the active roster, right? They don't have another, they would have,
0: correct.
1: It would have
0: to be a practice squad. Have to do that. They'd have to do that. So you have options on the practice squad that, but it'd have to be like that.
1: And then the one other guy would be TJ Sanders, but do we think that's that quick a turnaround? Appendectomy? I'm not sure I remember.
0: This is definitely something I am not familiar with as far as his timeline. And I think everybody'd probably be different in something like that, Joe. I'm not sure.
1: Right.
0: Again, though, like I said, the good news is they didn't put him on IR last week.
1: Right.
0: Right. So, you would think that they're at least comfortable enough thinking that he'll be back at some point, you know, before four games. So
1: if you don't, that's fine. Do we know anything about like what New England's dealing with going into today?
0: They just had the Van Roten injury.
1: Right.
0: Their offensive line is a little bit banged up. I think Carlton Davis was, but I don't know. I think he played last week. We'll get a little bit more on that, a little more clarity on them as well. Speaking of New England, I have a trivia question for you. Ready?
1: Okay.
0: Okay. I was looking at Drake May's numbers.
1: Uh-huh.
0: Over his last seven games, including playoffs, he has 10 interceptions and 9 fumbles. Now, not lost, just fumbles.
1: Fumbles.
0: Now, I will say, you have to remember now, fumbles that are snap exchanges are always charged to the quarterback. It might not even be his fault, but that just happens. It's just the NFL, the way that they keep track of that, okay? So 10 interceptions, 9 fumbles. I said, boy, I wonder when the last time somebody had that in any seven-game stretch. I found it. And the answer is actually somebody who is currently playing in the league, but it's been 7 years.
1: Ooh. A quarterback that's in the league right now that had...
0: And it's not going to surprise you when you hear the answer.
1: It's not going to surprise me. Okay, is it...
0: Okay, the answer... The question is, so everybody understands, over any seven-game stretch, including playoffs, including spanning two different seasons, like Drake May... Who was the last quarterback to have at least 7 interceptions and at least 9 fumbles as well?
1: The not going to surprise you hint. I like my guess here, and it's I'm going to guess Jameis Winston.
0: It is Jameis Winston. Yeah. Yes, in 2019. That's right.
1: Is that the? I got to look at his stats. Is that the 30 touchdown, 30 pick year?
0: 2019. Would that have been that?
1: I'm looking right now. I think so because the Brady replaces him immediately after.
0: I think so.
1: Yeah, 2019. He started 16 games, 5,100 yards, 33
0: amazing
1: touchdowns, 30 interceptions. Man, how many fumbles did he have that year also? 12 fumbles. 30 picks and 12 fumbles. There'll never be a year like that again.
0: Isn't that amazing?
1: Yeah. I mean, honestly, a quarterback won't be allowed to throw the ball that many times anymore, right? Like
0: This guy, what he's doing something there is... I know. And there was some other... No, it's funny, though. There were some nice names. Like, Kurt Warner's on the list. Like, Kurt Warner's in the Hall of Fame.
1: Josh wasn't anywhere on that list, right?
0: I did not see Josh on that list, no. Okay. But the last one to do it was 2019, and that was Jameis Winston. So, I mean, we could sit here and go, oh, my God, Drake May. And it is true. Like, it's been 7 years since someone did that.
1: Right.
0: But, you know, if you're a Patriots fan looking going, yeah, well, you know, there's some really great quarterbacks who are on this list, which is true. But, yeah, so he has in his last seven games, spanning last season, playoffs, he has 10 interceptions and 9 fumbles.
1: Yeah, it's not going well. It's not going well. No. Yeah, we'll play that Vrabel clip again later because even he was criticizing at least one decision a little bit in front of the media. Thank you, Sal.
0: You got it.
1: Sal Capaccio on the Wester hotline. Bills practicing today and went through the injury report a little bit there. Benford, the big one to watch for later on. When we come back, hot or cold, it's a Wednesday morning, and I'm very excited to see what Joe Callie's got cooked up for us. Any food, you know, up there as a take? Football, hockey started. So we'll see what we get. That's on the way next. Jeremy and Joe here on WGR.
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12: The NHL season officially underway. 5 games wrapped up yesterday. The Panthers beat the Hurricanes 1-0 in overtime. The Canadiens beat the Maple Leafs 3-2. The Bruins topped the Rangers 3-0. And the Canucks beat the Oilers 6-5 in overtime. And the Golden Knights, they bested the Blackhawks 5-2 as well. Sabres, they start their season tomorrow. We got some updates from practice yesterday. The Sabres waived forward Connor Sheary and placed Jason Zucker, Matias Samuelson, and Connor Timmins on injured reserve. Ruff said he's hopeful Samuelson can be available for tomorrow night's opener against the Blue Jackets. Ukko-Pekka Luukkonen also returned to practice, said he's feeling good and that he picked up something small in the Sabres' last preseason game. Alex Lyon, meanwhile, remained absent after picking up an injury in the previous game. Puck drop set for 7 o'clock tomorrow in Columbus, and then Saturday is the home opener at KeyBank Center. The Bills gearing up for their matchup with New England this Sunday at 1 o'clock. We'll be getting the first injury report of the week later today. Around the NFL, the Denver Post's Sam Jane reports Broncos wide receiver Jaylen Waddle is fine after he was spotted in a walking boot following the Broncos' win over the Rams. ESPN's Brooke Pryor reports Steelers cornerback Jalen Ramsey has a broken wrist. Bears coach Ben Johnson said we'll see how the week plays out when asked about who would start at quarterback. ESPN's Adam Schefter said it sounds like Jaden Daniels with the elbow injury is going to need surgery after the season, and he's put it off so he can play with his team now, and the Giants released Odell Beckham Jr. Wild card games underway in baseball. The Padres, they shut out the Cubs 8-0. The Yankees shut out the Red Sox 9-0. The White Sox beat the Astros 6-3, and the Braves beat the Phillies 5-3. Wild card continues today starting at 2 o'clock with the Phillies Braves. 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I'm Joe Calley for Western New York's Voice of the Fan, WG.

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2: 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What are we going to have today from Mr. Joe Cali?
3: Nothing too crazy, I don't think. I think this is all pretty base this week. But we'll start off. I think, you know, we're getting close to the month of October. We're a couple days out now. It's tomorrow.
2: Tomorrow, it might be even.
3: It's not. There's not 31 days in September.
2: Tomorrow is August 1st. Only the Sabres opener was August 1st, and they play tomorrow. So yeah.
3: Yes.
2: Yeah.
3: That's right. Okay.
4: August 1st?
3: Wait.
2: October thing.
3: Okay.
4: You're welcome.
3: Yeah. Yeah, we got there. Okay. October is the best sports month, hands down, without question.
2: Yes.
3: I know there might be some people with March and the NCAA basketball, February with the Super Bowl people try and mention, but to me, the sports equinox is this month, and there's nothing better at this point.
2: I am a yes.
4: You sound like you're hesitating.
3: Yeah, a little bit.
2: Well, I do love the NHL and NBA playoffs.
3: I do too.
2: And I also get the Masters in April, mm-hmm. but that's not enough to kick a month out that has football. I got to take the football month.
3: Yeah.
4: Right. There's football. Yeah. Like, this is when it feels like you start to understand what the football sort of landscape really looks like. You get September to sort of feel it out. October comes around, and you're like, all right, what's up with these teams?
2: Yep.
4: Feels like those questions all start to really get answered. Hockey's back, baseball playoffs. It's really good. Like, fall golf, playing-wise. Like, I don't know if that counts in this.
3: I mean, Joe, but you put your clubs in the basement, though.
4: That's Joe. I don't need to.
2: Listen, they're not. And actually, they are. They are back in my car.
3: Oh,
4: wow!
2: Not that quick I'm playing. Pivot. Yeah, just you know, I got to. I have room for the stroller. We're living dad life now. I gotta have room for the stroller. Although I have figured out, which wasn't that hard to figure out. I just turned the golf bag. I had to take the driver out and the 3-wood out, and I could put the golf clubs in. Like, could put the long, bag in straight the long way, and they fit that way, and then I could fit the stroller next to it.
4: Mm. There you go.
3: It's good.
2: So, I don't have any golf plans right now, but yeah, fall golf's pretty awesome. Do you get the Ryder Cup on Ryder Cup years in October, or would that have already happened?
3: The Ryder Cup is
4: question.
3: No, not yet. But they did something.
2: Never mind, late September.
3: Yeah.
2: So you won't get the Ryder Cup. But okay. Still, you give me, and also football early in the year when all the games are good, because nobody's really fully dead yet.
3: Mm-hmm. Right.
2: Like, December
3: Steelers
2: is great.
3: Browns
2: still
3: is exciting this week.
2: Someone's going to 3-1. That's incredible. In December, like, it's still great. You have football, but you're going to have, like, 4 games a week that don't matter at all because it's a 5-8 team playing a 3-11 team.
4: Mm-hmm. Yeah.
2: And you don't get that right now. Like, everybody's live to some extent, except for maybe, like, the Dolphins.
3: Yeah, that's true. Speaking of being alive and very alive, hot or cold on the Raiders, potentially, with their schedule. I know it's middle of the pack. It's not necessarily the easiest schedule in football, but it's not the most difficult. Do they have a shot at this division if they keep playing the way they do, the AFC West? If the Chiefs stagger and they're able to put some wins together, Kirko Chain's going off, do we have to leave room for the Raiders, potentially?
2: I think they would have to beat the Chiefs twice.
3: Mm-hmm. Mm-hmm. We'll get our first sample size of that this weekend.
2: They play this week at 4:25.
3: Mm-hmm.
2: So we'll get to watch that game after Bills and Patriots.
3: I'll be right on that one.
2: They go Chiefs at home, Patriots on the road, Bills at home, Rams at home. That's difficult.
3: It's a tough run.
2: I think they're a fine team. They're even maybe good. But no, I don't think they can win their division.
3: Mm-hmm.
2: They have played three of their easier games on paper so far. Like, they beat Miami. They beat the Chargers, which is starting to look easier and easier.
3: Mm-hmm.
2: And then they beat the Saints, but man, the Saints played some sloppy football in that game. And I don't want to take everything away from the Raiders in that game, but it was a pretty even game.
3: Mm-hmm.
2: Back and forth. I would be stunned if they won the division.
3: Yeah.
2: But I'm not sure I'd say I'm stunned if they squeaked into the playoffs, though, as like the seventh seed.
3: Sure. No, I think I'm about there.
4: Yeah. I think they're really interesting. Kubiak has got my attention.
2: Kubiak. Like,
4: you're making that offense go. You did it without Bowers for a couple weeks with Kirk Cousins playing quarterback. Like, that deserves some respect. And, you know, on the defensive side, like, Teron Johnson's making plays for them.
3: He is doing well.
4: And, like, they got Crosby. Like, they got stuff. They got stuff. I think they live in a Brownsy, you know, Saintsy sort of realm in the, you know, my NFL brain, where it's like, yeah, they're not, I don't need to even ever think about them. But I think they, all three of those teams really are making cases to be thought about more.
2: Let me ask this. What's more real, the Raiders 3-0 start or the Chargers 0-3 start?
3: The Raiders 3-0 start.
4: Raiders 3-0, I think. I think Kubiak does a lot for me there.
2: Cousins is playing well. I don't know when Mendoza's getting in.
3: That's the question now.
2: He's maybe just not going to.
4: Is that bad? For a year?
3: I mean, I don't think so. Look at what happened with Mahomes.
4: Like, is he sitting in a film room with Kubiak for 9 hours a week? Like, because that could be good, I think. If he's getting a year to watch a super vet just operate the offense and see how just clean it can be, and he watches that and he's doing the film, and like, it seems like the kind of guy that's going to do all that stuff.
3: Sure.
4: I think that might be good.
3: Yeah, and he's worried about his finances, which is good as well. So he's doing
2: he's got all time to do other things.
3: He's doing all the right things. So, but yeah, the Raiders, just an interesting conversation. Another team that some I've seen are saying we might need to take seriously. I'm not necessarily buying it, but I'm curious to what you two have to say. After their win over the Cincinnati Bengals in the fashion that they did, do we have to leave room for the Steelers to be a legitimate team this season?
4: No,
2: absolutely not.
3: Not even a little bit.
2: Because what's, I know what the ceiling is. I've seen it. They hit it every year. They're going to win 9 games or 10 even. They'll squeak into the playoffs, and everybody will want to play them because we know they're actually not that good. Man. And then that gets proven true every single season.
3: Mm-hmm.
2: I mean, it's McCarthy instead of Tomlin, so I guess there could be a difference there. But no, I mean, I don't know how the Bengals lost that game. They run such a basic offense because there's no motion, there's no play action, because this is what Rodgers has to run.
3: Mm-hmm.
4: Yeah.
2: I don't buy that offense will be able to score points week to week. I think the defense is good. I'll say that. I think they're going to play some ugly games, and they're going to win some gross games this year, and they'll be middle of the pack, but I don't think that offense can score enough to make me think they're a real team.
3: Right. Okay. And tying in the cheating scandal for Man City.
2: This cheating, these cheats. Take all their titles away. Well, come on.
3: This is kind of along those lines. We'll see. If you're caught in a cheating scandal like Man City, punishment should be against ownership rather than taking those championships away from those players at the time. They should be forced to maybe sell the team or do something like that.
2: But you are taking the titles away from the ownership, too.
3: You're right.
2: I know, like, the players, yeah, like...
3: You don't want to punish the players
2: What did Aguero do wrong when he scored the legendary goal against QPR, which, by the way, that title is within this time period.
3: Yes.
2: Mm-hmm. And it's funny, because I saw that, and I'm like, ooh, wait, I kind of want to give them that one, because that was awesome.
4: Because it's
2: and,
4: so cool.
2: And they weren't the big bad villains yet. Like, they hadn't won in 50 years
3: at that
2: point. Although I could say, like, Aguero maybe isn't there... If they didn't fake all this money to pay people $1 billion that they didn't have.
4: Right.
2: So, I would strip titles. This is a direct reflection on the team and how good they are. It's more than Deflategate. It's more than a manifesto at Michigan. It's more than buzzers at Houston in the Houston Astros.
3: Mm-hmm.
2: Like, all of those are cheating scandals. But we don't really know for sure how much it impacted the winning in all of those areas. Who's on the team and what players you're buying, that's direct. That is,
3: sure.
2: I can see and know and tell how much impact that made on you winning all of that. Much more than all those others. So I would strip titles.
3: Okay.
2: And yeah. I would relegate them. And you know what?
3: Relegation, I'm all in on.
2: Yeah, I'll force them to sell the team.
4: I mean,
2: they're owned by like a country though, aren't they?
4: Yeah, right.
3: That's a tough sell.
4: That's the tough thing. I like the most severe, like, sort of aspect of the punishment being ownership. You did it. You see ya. You gotta go. You're done.
2: Right. Their ownership is like basically the government of the United Arab Emirates.
4: Yeah.
3: Yeah. So that's gonna be a tough sell. Yeah.
4: Seems tough to, but I would love it.
3: Mm-hmm.
4: It'd be awesome.
3: And finally, something I learned just blew my mind. Life didn't give us lemons. We gave lemons life. Lemons are frauds.
2: Lemons?
3: Mm-hmm.
4: This was my...
2: You're going after lemons?
3: I'm going after lemons. They're not naturally occurring.
2: What?
3: They don't exist by themselves.
2: Lemons?
3: We had to intervene. Bees had to intervene.
2: Are you...
4: Bees are not us.
2: Yeah, that's true.
4: Bees are bees.
2: Right. Is honey not naturally occurring because...
3: No, I'm
2: it
3: just...
2: It takes other things to...
3: I was strictly saying... Cross hybrid weird pollination that shouldn't happen, and that's why we have lemons.
2: Is that true?
3: And then humans just continued to make them.
4: It's a natural, I'm seeing natural hybrid between original citron and bitter orange.
2: Aha, natural hybrid.
3: Mm.
2: Which means it happened on its own.
4: If you want to do this with bananas. Because bananas are a genetically, like, humans decided this is what I like a banana to be, and now all bananas are the way we all know bananas.
3: Mm-hmm.
4: But they used to not be fleshy like that. They used to be mostly seed and like slime and stuff. Like,
2: well,
4: it wasn't,
2: I don't want that. No.
4: No. But humans made them into, you know, fleshy fruit.
3: Uh-huh. You would not find a lemon in the wild. That's what I'm saying. They're not a wild, naturally occurring species.
2: That might not be right.
3: I'm looking at it right now. I'm staring at it.
2: What does that mean? You're looking at a website that's telling you that?
3: I'm looking at Snopes.com, Wiki.
2: Snopes.com.
3: Crop Trust. A lemon is not naturally occurring fruit, but a cross between a sour orange and a citron. And fullyhealthy.com. There's a lot of sources on this. But,
2: okay, so hold on. I'm reading now that this is from Reddit, so like I guess we could look at a million different places, that evidence suggests that the initial hybridization of lemons happened spontaneously in the wild in ancient Asia thousands of years ago. Because that says to me it did happen just out there
4: naturally
2: in the forest.
4: And now, and then people
2: and we
4: realized
2: found it.
4: How to do, right. This is also all fruits. This is all of fruits.
3: I guess you're right. I guess
4: like
3: you're right.
4: Apples,
2: right, it's everything.
4: You can't grow an apple tree. Like, you can't have a Honeycrisp apple without, like, jamming a branch of a Honeycrisp apple into a baby tree. Like, that's how you make apples.
2: This guy just woke up wanting to come after lemons.
4: I know.
2: Ever have, like, a good fresh lemonade from, like, the fair?
4: Yeah.
3: That make your teeth fall out? The amount of sugar in that thing?
4: Oh, come on.
2: It's great, though.
3: It is good.
2: Lemon heads...
3: Those are good. I'll give the lemon heads the benefit.
2: You know
3: of the
2: what?
3: Doubt.
2: I am in a bit of a like lemon phase. Like,
4: wow.
2: Lemon desserts.
3: I love a lemon bar. I'm just
2: into
3: really
2: it.
3: Walking myself into the corner here.
4: Yeah. What? Why did you?
3: Because naturally,
2: everything lemon is good. I think.
3: I think everything involving a lemon is good. But the whole thing, if life gives you lemons, you make lemonade. Life didn't give us lemons. We had to make the lemons.
4: I don't think
2: we made the lemons, though.
3: I think we found
2: the lemons and then said, like, well, we could just do that.
3: It's like the formula for concrete with Rome. I think
2: I don't think it's like that at all.
3: We lost it, and then we made it again.
4: If Genghis Khan 1,050 years ago decided to make lemons, then, like, nature gave us lemons.
2: We are nature.
4: Stop.
2: We are nature. Right. Is that the argument?
4: Yes.
2: All right.
3: That's hot or cold.
2: late to the break. Paul coming up at 9. Maybe we'll ask him. That'll go great.
4: Yeah.
2: We'll ask Paul at 9 o'clock. we're late. We'll get to it when Paul comes up at 9. Hockey. The Sabres in action tomorrow, and we did have games last night that were interesting for the Atlantic Division. That's next on WGR.
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6: That's got to be the best feeling in the world. 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Maybe you shouldn't look. When we come back, Paul Hamilton, Sabre star tomorrow. Good updates at practice yesterday. We'll get to that next.
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0: The NHL season officially underway. Five games wrapped up yesterday. The Panthers beat the Hurricanes 1-0 in overtime. The Canadiens beat the Maple Leafs 3-2. Bruins topped the Rangers 3-0. The Canucks beat the Oilers 6-5. And the Golden Knights bested the Blackhawks 5-2. Sabres start their season tomorrow. We got some updates for practice. Sabres waived forward Connor Sheary, placed Jason Zucker, Matias Samuelson, and Connor Timmins on injured reserve. Lindy Ruff said he's hopeful Samuelson can be available for tomorrow night's opener against the Blue Jackets. Ukko-Pekka Luukkonen also returned to practice, said he's feeling good and that he picked up something small in the Sabres' last preseason game. And Alex Lyon, meanwhile, remained absent after picking up an injury in the previous game. Puck drop set for 7 o'clock tomorrow night in Columbus, and then Saturday, the home opener at KeyBank Center. The Bills are gearing up for their matchup with the Patriots this Sunday at 1 o'clock. We'll be getting the first injury report of the week later today. Around the NFL, the Denver Post's Sam Jane reports Broncos wide receiver Jalen Waddle is fine after he was spotted in a walking boot following the Broncos' Week 3 win over the Rams. ESPN's Brooke Pryor reports Steelers cornerback Jalen Ramsey has a broken wrist. Bears coach Ben Johnson said we'll see how it plays out this week when asked about who will start at quarterback. ESPN's Adam Schefter said it sounds like Jaden Daniels with the elbow injury is going to need surgery after the season, and he's put it off so he can play with the team now. The Giants, they released Odell Beckham Jr. In baseball, the wild card game's underway. Padres shut out the Cubs 8-0, and the Yankees shut out the Red Sox 9-0. The White Sox beat the Astros 6-3, and the Braves beat the Phillies 5-3. The wild card continues today at 2 o'clock with Phillies-Braves. It's your Paddock Chevrolet Sports Update. 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I'm Joe Calley for Western New York's Voice of the Fan, WGR.
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4: One day away from hockey being back for the Sabres. Did get the NHL underway last night. Paul Hamilton joins now on the Wester Hotline. We'll talk Sabres practice, injury updates, tomorrow night's lineup a little bit. Paul, the league getting underway last night on the day of the Yankees' first playoff game. How much hockey did you take in, or were you all in on Yankees Red Sox?
5: Yeah, actually none. I watched Caitlin Clark first, and that game started at 6:30.
4: Yeah.
5: So I started DVR in the Yankees, and I think the Yankees would have started around the fourth quarter of that basketball game. I'm glad I did. That was a good game, a good basketball game. And then I went over and started the Yankees, and I was maybe an inning or two behind as I was trying to catch up. But those were the two things I watched.
4: All right. I did like the staggered schedule yesterday. The NHL's finally started doing that a little bit.
5: Yes.
4: I'm sure it wasn't great for Carolina fans, 5 o'clock having to get down to the arena to see the banner raising, but for TV it was great.
5: I'm sure they figured it out.
4: I don't know if you saw the numbers from that game, Paul, but nothing happened. Like, there were no chances on either side. Carolina, I felt like, never got near Markstrom, which, I mean, I guess that's how the Panthers want to play a lot, isn't it? Like, just drag teams into that type of game.
5: And that can help them happen with Carolina too. I mean, they right. can score goals if they want to, but they can slow it down. Also, so no, that doesn't surprise me in the least.
4: And then the other thing that happened last night was Edmonton. Edmonton's not happy with the way their season started. The goalie gave up 6 goals on 23 shots, and Babcock's already mad about things. Like, just not good vibes to start the season there. So here, though, yesterday was a good day, I think, right? Like, other than what was Connor Timmins the worst news we got yesterday? And I don't even know if we got news. It was just there's no timeline for right. his recovery.
5: Yeah, that's exactly right. But Samuelson surprised us and was on the ice before practice, skated on his own. Lindy Ruff said that it went well. And since it went well, he is supposed to jump into practice today. So there, I suppose there's a chance we might see him against Columbus. So. Because that's what Ruff said. He goes, well, I've got to make a decision on him because he said we are going to have 7 defensemen there. I mean, you have to have an extra in case somebody gets hurt in warm-up. So right. if Zellweger and Samuelson can't go, that means half of your defensive core is out, which means you got 3 Amerks in your line, or, you know, 3 guys who normally aren't. There wouldn't be Amerks because some

0: some one of them would be your number 7D. So you would have three guys that you weren't expecting in your top six defensemen in, on opening night.
1: Right. Like, do we think if we get to tomorrow and they think that one or both might not go, that they would have to call somebody up at that point then, right?
0: They would have to call up two if they
1: call
0: both
1: two.
0: Don't go.
1: Yeah.
0: Yeah. They would have to bring up – so probably Gilbert and Johnson would come up because that would put Grizzlick and Metsa into the lineup.
1: Right.
0: And you would need – right yesterday, Kozak played with power. So you would need the next guy from the Amerks, either Johnson or Gilbert, to jump in the lineup, and the other one would be your number 7D.
1: Right. If they are good to go, Paul, would you expect they'll just go right back to the pairings that they kind of started training camp with, like top four? I guess it'd be tough to know if they're battling through anything, but it seemed like it was Dahlin, Samuelson, and Power and Zellweger until they started getting those injuries.
0: Yeah, yeah, and I would think Grizzlick would be the guy over Metsa because he's a left-handed shot. I think that was one of the reasons they signed him. So I think he would play with Crevier on the third pair because you'd have a lefty-righty. If Lindy has two righties, then he goes with that pair, Crevier, Metsa, don't play together. And Dahlin would come out and play with one of them. Power would come out and play with the other one.
1: Right.
0: And they would do it that way, which would give, you know, those guys a lot more ice time. But to me, there's an easy fix. You just Grizzlick's your number six and Metz's your number seven if that's what you're faced with in the lineup.
1: The other thing I think they would have to weigh there is Timmins is like their number one or top penalty kill defenseman. If he's not number one, he's right there.
0: Yeah, he and Samuelson are probably the top guys.
1: And what we know from Metsa last year is they didn't really want him to do it. Maybe that'll change now. Byram penalty killed
0: end,
1: a lot.
0: Near the end, they gave him some chances. But yeah, it took almost the whole season to give him some chances.
1: Right. And I don't think Zellweger does it a lot, so like Byram did. So that decision, like if Grizzlick can penalty kill for them and they are not sure that Metsa will be able to, I mean, that could play into the decision too, I would think.
0: I would imagine Dahlin, Crevier, Power, I don't want to say for sure, but I would think because most of the practices really weren't for the penalty kill. It was for the power play.
1: Right.
0: So you really couldn't look over at the penalty kill and say, well, they're their penalty killers because it's not really their penalty killers because some of their penalty killers are on the power play. Like Benson, you know, it would be one right off the bat.
1: Mm-hmm.
0: So, I really didn't get a good idea other than I saw Norris in preseason games doing penalty killing. So it seems like maybe he is going to be part of it. I did not see Doan do any, which surprised me a little bit. So it seems like maybe Norris and Benson up front, Malenstein would be up front. I would imagine Carrick would be up front. You could have Krebs doing it. Ostlund, I'm sorry. He's somebody that could do it. So it'll be interesting to see, you know, once we get to see their penalty kill, what it's going to be all about.
1: And I shouldn't say, while you're talking there, I shouldn't say that Zellweger can't do it. He did do it a little bit last year, like 60 minutes with Anaheim. So he's done it in the past. The other injury news from yesterday, Luukkonen, we think he's just good to go now, right? Like he wasn't really limited yesterday, right?
0: He said he didn't have to come out of the game. He said it was a preseason game. He said he felt something very minor, and he just thought, get out. There's no point here. I mean, this seems minor. Let's not make it major. Let's make sure it's minor. So that's what he said. It wasn't necessarily I had to come out. It just seemed like the smart thing to do. But he's fine. He went through practice fine. He said, you know, there are no problems at all. It basically turned out to be nothing. Mm-hmm. But he just wanted to make sure it was nothing.
1: Yeah, and with Lyon, Lindy said Lyon's days away, right? I mean, I was wondering a couple days ago when we didn't know about Luukkonen, like, is Ellis going to have to play the first however many games of the season? And if it's Luukkonen good to go and Lyon's not that far away either, I mean, they might just get right into what they were planning for goalie-wise to start the year.
0: I don't – until Lyon comes back, I don't foresee them going back and forth with him and Ellis. Maybe they would, but I would think, you know, Luukkonen would be like your starter, Yep. And then Ellis would come in whatever situations that might arise, whether it's a back-to-back. I'm going off the top of my head. You've got a back-to-back at home on a Monday and then in Montreal on a Tuesday in mid-month. As I said, I'm going by memory here.
1: Yeah, you're right. They play.
0: I think is the first time that you would need another goaltender.
1: Monday, October 12th, they play Florida, and then Tuesday, October 13th, they play in Montreal. So
0: yeah, and that's their first back-to-back. Otherwise, Luukkonen can go. I'm looking now: Columbus, Chicago, Minnesota, Dallas, Utah. There are days in between. And then the Monday, Tuesday is when you would need another goaltender.
1: And all those games except the first one are at home. So
0: yes.
1: The new lines also yesterday, right? Like, which is that interesting in that they had lines through most of the preseason that were – I didn't think they were really changing it up. And then yesterday, Lindy came out with a different combo?
0: Yeah, he just Norris and Krebs. And he said, he goes, there's only four preseason games. He goes, there were things I never got to look at, so I got to look at them in practice. He goes, this is something I wanted to look at. So he goes, if we would have had two more preseason games, he goes, you probably would have seen it in a preseason game. But he did say, this might be what you see against Columbus. And that was Norris with Doan and Thompson, and then Krebs was with McLeod and Helenius. McLeod went back over to center. He hadn't played center the whole training camp. He had been on the wing because Norris was centering that group. So, those are the – and again, I'm going to say it again. Put Krebs – if you're going to move him around, put him with Carrick and Malenstein for right now and have Kulik with McLeod and Helenius. It just – If Kulik dresses with Carrick and Malenstein, send him to Rochester until you have a top nine spot for him, and put Kozak or whoever
1: Danforth, someone.
0: Danforth, yeah. Put one of those guys out there. Kulik, to me, it just doesn't make sense to me. It's not like he's on one of the power plays, which he could have been. If that's your move. Let him go to Rochester. Let him get his feet wet. And when you got a problem in the top nine, get him back here.
1: Yeah. And you've talked about, too, with him that he's looked better at center in the games that he's played in the NHL.
0: Yes.
1: And right now...
0: By far.
1: Yeah. And right now, who's playing center? Like, I guess he could work into that mix, but... they've already got Norris playing on the wing, kind of, right? Like, I mean, they'll rotate it when who takes faceoffs.
0: He was on the wing. He was at center. It's interchangeable with the two of them.
1: Right. So, like, where Kulik ends up, I feel like you're right. Like, I would not want to see him play on the fourth line. I also feel like it's not serving him to sit in the press box and be a healthy scratch.
0: Yes.
1: So,
0: right.
1: I guess he could end up in Rochester, Paul, but like, who else other than Krebs makes sense to go down there to line four? Because you're not going to want to do that with Helenius, right? Like, you're not going to want to do that with Oselin. Like,
0: yeah. I mean, Benson could do it too. I mean, Krebs, he did last year. Krebs can do it. Anybody really other than Kulik. Kulik, it's not a match at all. To me, you're wasting him. And it's not the end of the world if he started the year in Rochester, get going. He played hockey in almost a year. Other than the preseason game, so I don't think it would be like a punishment to say, all right, we're going to start you down there, and see the puck go in the net a few times, and we'll get you back here in not too long.
1: The other two young guys, Paul, that there's a lot of hope about this year, Oselin and Helenius. How do you feel like their preseasons went leading up to the start of the year? Oselin's basically just been playing center, so I had wondered, as many did, about like where he would slot into the lineup. And then Helenius has mostly, I think, been on the wing. So,
0: yes.
1: How those two have looked, and I guess, was that surprising to you where those two have ended up positionally?
0: A little bit. I wasn't expecting Oselin to be in the middle, but I get it. It seems like maybe... he's going to take over the McLeod role. At least I thought that until yesterday when McLeod finally wound up at center as the two-way guy, because McLeod was having trouble with it last year, and by the playoffs wasn't even doing it anymore. So, a little bit surprised, but Östlund, I think, has done very well. Lindy didn't seem real excited with what he's seen from Hellenius so far.
1: Mm-hmm.
0: He says, you know, there's going to be more. He goes, he'll be fine. He goes, there's going to be more from him, and we'll get it from him. But just seemed like, you know, he wasn't extremely impressed with what he saw in training camp and in the preseason. But he did say, you know, he'll be fine. You know, it was kind of like he was okay. It wasn't like he was good. He was bad. He's been okay. And there's more. Basically, he's like, there's more to come, and we'll see it.
1: Yeah. Was there any? They sent Connor Sherry down, right, yesterday. That was the other news, but that was expected.
0: Yeah. He has to clear waiver, so we'll know this afternoon if he made it or not. Because Sherry and Danforth played as a fourth pair defense yesterday. Hit three forwards playing D. Kozak was with Power, and Sherry was with Danforth because they had four lines, so you didn't have to alternate anybody in the lines. They gave him four sets of D. So Sherry and Danforth were defensemen yesterday in all day during practice.
1: Will they skate today or tomorrow? Yep. Today? Okay.
0: Yeah, no, they'll practice today, then they'll head for their plane. I'll head for my car, and off we all go to Columbus. So,
1: all right.
0: You know, it's...
1: The drive through Ohio.
0: Yeah, practice first, and then put a short article up or whatever, and then get in a car, and let's go.
1: That's not a... I don't like the drive.
0: I don't like driving at all, but I finally, like last year, I flew, and you got to connect in DC, DCA, and that's a mess.
1: That's weird. Yeah.
0: You can get delayed there so easily. Mm-hmm. You got to get to the airport an hour early. You know, even if you don't get delayed in DCA, you know, you get hung up on the runways. And I finally came to the realization it's unless the flights go absolutely perfect, I'm probably better off driving, and it's going to be shorter driving.
1: Yep. Well, safe travels, and we'll talk again maybe tomorrow on opening day. Thanks, Paul.
0: Okay, sounds good. Take care.
1: Paul Hamilton with us. They have so many centers. They have, I mean, Norris playing kind of on the wing yesterday at practice. Krebs, they really have two lines. Well, they have one line that's like all centers.
2: Yeah. Yeah. How long have we been saying they got so many forwards? They're going to have to do something.
1: Injuries
2: will happen, and that will solve the issue for them. But I don't think it's the best way to do it to have, like, Kulik in Rochester for a little while is fine. I don't have a problem with that.
1: Yeah.
2: But if you've got him down there for more than, like, 10 games, I got a problem with that. I think you should you propped those guys up, those young players up, as what was going to replace the veteran scoring and presence that you lost. And I'm not going to like it if one of those three is not on the team.
1: Yeah. Can I throw one theory out there, though, about the NHL that no one ever does, but that's probably because no one ever has a forward group this deep.
2: Sure.
1: Do I have to have my fourth line be a checking line? Why is it also called a checking line? It's often called a checking line because your fourth line is worse than the other line, and they never have the puck, so they're physical and they're throwing their body around.
2: Sure.
1: Can I have a fourth line that's kind of like a third line or a second line that has a couple of skilled guys on it, and they have the puck, so they don't have to be defending their own zone and blocking shots and checking? Like, that would only happen, though, if they were ever fully healthy at forward.
2: Yeah.
1: If they were totally healthy at forward, you could have Kulik at center. You could have Zucker on that line. I guess Malenstein's probably got to be there, right?
2: Right.
1: So I'm going to have one guy like that?
2: Yeah. I think it's...
1: I guess the reason I bring that up is because the 06 Sabres were so deep that there were times that Pominville would be on line four just because they had so many guys, and this guy's a young guy. Like, we have nowhere else to put him, but we want him in the lineup. Roy, sometimes that was true of. Connolly, like, they just, and those guys would play wing. Roy would play wing with Drury in the Ottawa series.
2: Yeah.
1: They had so many guys that let's just put our best 12 forwards on the ice, and if that means we only have one forward that's kind of like a checker, then I guess Paul Gostad's going to play with Jason Pominville and J.P. Dumont. Like,
2: yeah, you know, you know what doesn't sound horrible to me is like a fourth line of Kulik with Krebs and Malenstein. Like, that feels like that could play, like, your to your point, a style that isn't only about checking in defense. It feels to me like Malenstein can make enough plays to be functional. We know Krebs can do that, and obviously Kulik, I'm talking about why he needs to be a top nine guy.
1: Yeah.
2: Like, that could work in that sort of, in that mindset, in that realm of,
1: yeah, you know. But basically you're going to want to give him at least one partner on that line that's got some skill that can work with him offensively.
2: Exactly.
1: And Malenstein, you just go to the front of the net and you do the dirty work, yeah, right?
2: And even he is, like, he's flashed stuff, like, and he's so fast. It's more the pace. Like, I want, yeah, a guy that can play at that pace, and Malenstein can do that. So yeah, that could work. But I think it's an interesting situation they find themselves in.
1: But what they have now, because there's no Zucker, like Carrick being there, now the line, because I have Carrick and Malenstein, does feel like a much more, I guess, got to survive, get helmed up. And I'm going to get helmed up in my own end sometimes, and they're going to be good and responsible and keep them to the outside. But when you're playing that way, I don't want Kulik to be a part of it.
2: Right. No, me neither.
1: That, to me, is kind of what happened to Krebs. Krebs got here, and he ended up finding himself in that fourth-line center role with Gergensens and Okposo for, like, 3 years. And I have always kind of felt like that might have neutered his offensive development.
2: Yeah, he was a for high pick.
1: Yeah. Like, he was a skilled guy when he came in. He did a good job developing into, like, a two-way responsible forward. But when you're a creative offensive player, like Krebs was when he got drafted, and then for the first 3 years of your career, you're playing on a line where it's all about doing the simple things and staying along the wall and winning battles, and then, like, oh, let me see if you could be skilled again. I'm like, oh, I haven't really been on a line like that in 3 years. I think you could lose something doing that.
2: For sure.
1: And I don't want Kulik to do that for a long period of time. I don't think they would either. I think they love him, and I think they would want to get him on a skilled line at some point.
2: Yes. I would expect the same thing. I thought it was possible that he started the year as their first line center.
1: Me too. I thought the same thing.
2: Tage on the wing and Benson.
1: Me too.
2: But it's just, I think they're playing around with it, and I think that's good. I think them having to earn these roles and these spots is a good thing for them. So, you know, it's a good problem to have, no doubt.
1: 803-0550 is the phone number. Sabres in action tomorrow, then Saturday, and then the Bills on Sunday. It's a great week. Great sports week. When we come back, got more Josh Allen rushing touchdown stats that are just mind-boggling. Like, it's just him and other legendary running backs. I'll give that to you when we come back. Who he joined as one of four guys in NFL history. And the other three are, like, all-time greats. That's next here in WGR.
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5: Stat of the day is about none other than Josh Allen. Josh Allen, this weekend, in game number 3, became the fourth player in NFL history with at least 6 rushing touchdowns in 9 consecutive seasons. The other 3 players to do that were LaDainian Tomlinson, Jim Brown, and Marshall Faulk. It's a little bit of a, you know, I mean, it's the number he's on right now, but it's not necessarily a round number. 6 rushing touchdown seasons. Allen has 9 total. He's 9 for 9. There are only 6 players with more than that ever. Doesn't have to be in a row, just total. I think he's going to be number 1 all time in this. It's not like, you're not going to get a plaque for 6 rushing touchdown seasons, but he has 9. Marcus Allen, Falk, Tomlinson have, and Peterson have 10. Walter Payton and Emmitt Smith are tied for first at 11. So to be first all time, Allen would have to have 3 more seasons of 6 rushing touchdowns, which we all think he's going to get, right? This year. Wait, he already did this year. So 3 more after this year. Fair? He'll do that?
6: How many does he get to this year is my question. If he's got 6 through 3 weeks, what are we really looking at?
5: I think he's getting to 20.
6: 20?
5: They just...
7: That's the number I said yesterday, too.
6: Yeah.
7: 20 is interesting.
5: When they're in close games and they don't want to mess around, they're going to... When they get to the 1-yard line, that's going to be the play. I think it's just going to be the play. If they're up a couple scores and you don't want to have him take an extra hit, then maybe they give the ball to James Cook or Ray Davis. Or they throw it. That's a point that's always lost on the tush push debate, by the way, is, oh, poor James Cook. He doesn't get any touchdowns because Allen gets them all from the 1-yard line. Meanwhile, James Cook is like the most rushing touchdowns in football the last 2 years. But whatever. The other thing, like Allen, stat padding. That's a word that I've seen a little bit of. Stat padding, because he gets tush pushes from the 1-yard line. He's also taking touchdowns from himself. There are a lot of quarterbacks that, when you get to the 1-yard line, little play action, guy's wide open on the side, throws it to him for the touchdown. And Allen's not getting any of those passing touchdowns because he's getting the rushing touchdowns. It's not like they would all go to James Cook. He would throw for some of them. And that will keep his passing touchdown number down. He has not been to 30 in these last 3 years where Allen has been rushing for all of these touchdowns around the goal line. 15, 12, 14 touchdowns in his last 3 full seasons. In those 3 years, he's thrown for 29, 28, and 25 touchdowns. At least those first two, he would have got to 30 if they weren't doing tush pushes. And last year, maybe. 5. That could have happened. So, he's also, taking some from himself. Which, again, just does not qualify as stat padding to me at all. And there's the Eagles on Monday Night Football. They can't get in from the 1-yard line because they don't have their quarterback that is really good at that. And is big and physical enough to be able to do it. So, where does he end up? I think

0: I think 20 is. I think 20 is possible. He would need 14 more in 14 games. One per game. He's had two per game, three games into the season. He needs one per game the rest of the way. I would probably go with that. We had three backup quarterbacks win a game this past weekend. We do have another backup quarterback that is going in this week. At least one. Maybe there's even more than one. But Jalen Daniels is going to be a real test of the preseason pledge here. Because he was a preseason hero that made the team and won the backup quarterback job despite being undrafted this year. Like, undrafted rookie. Not a lot of teams trust an undrafted rookie to be their number two quarterback. Usually it's a veteran or it's, you know, somebody you've put some investment into. This guy was unbelievable in the preseason. It's the only reason why he's here. He also, by the way, played 1, 2, 3, 4, 5. He played 6 years of college football at Kansas. Maybe that helps a little bit. I watched a little bit of him at the end of that Bucs game. He does look good. He can throw it. Like, he's got an arm. He's got a little bit of athleticism. I'm not telling you I think Tampa's going to win any games here without Baker Mayfield. Baker wasn't winning. Who's the worst feeling in the sport right now? Is it have to be Chargers, or is the Bucs right there with them? Both of those teams were supposed to be good. Maybe the Chargers more so.
1: I think the Chargers are.
2: The Chargers are. They have everyone to be, thought they were winning that division this year, and here they are.
1: Everyone's a stretch, but they were supposed to be good.
0: Did they have more expectation to win their division than Tampa did to win theirs? Maybe it's equal.
1: Ooh, it's close.
2: The Saints were picking up steam. The Panthers did it last season. I don't know if people thought the Bucs were going to make the run back.
0: I just think if you're Tampa, you feel like,
1: oh,
0: I am nowhere with this. Maybe I'm happy because if I'm Tampa, if I'm a Bucs fan, I bet by this season going in, I would have arrived at, I need to get a new coach.
1: Yeah.
0: I've got to get a new coach. And the only way I'm going to get a new coach
1: is to lose a bunch of games.
0: Is if they really stink at the beginning of the season. So maybe I would even try to find a positive in that. But I would just feel like I'm stuck until he... I think he is maybe the guy in the league I'd least want to have as my team's head coach. It's so old school.
1: Ooh, Aaron Glenn?
0: Ooh, that's a good one. They're almost the same to me.
1: Yeah.
0: I mean, Bowles, so uninspiring as a head coach. And the defense isn't even that good.
1: No.
0: I mean, they just lost to Minnesota with Kyler Murray doing nothing and Cleveland the week before that. Yeah, I mean, the line's not very good. They can't run the ball. Baker is under siege.
1: Constantly. And he's not a guy that's elevating your team. He's a guy that will make it, like, it will go if you have a good environment.
0: Yeah.
1: But it's not. You're not, you know, winning because he's going to elevate you to a Super Bowl level team.
0: Right now, I saw ESPN debating this just a minute ago. They're already, I mean, this draft coming up is supposed to be like a legendary draft, not just for quarterbacks, but Jeremiah Smith, who is breaking college football.
1: Yeah.
0: And is being called not just the best receiver prospect ever, but I think Todd McShay called him the best football prospect that's ever entered the NFL draft. I think it was McShay that said that. And I saw ESPN debating today, like, teams at the top that would take Jeremiah Smith instead of the quarterback. And that he also, not just would he get a team to maybe pass on a quarterback, but if you have a quarterback already, would he get you to pass on the idea of trading down because you're afraid of not getting him? And if I'm Tampa and I'm going to end up at the bottom, this is where, like, I could talk myself into maybe this isn't the worst thing in the world. If the coach gets fired and I do better there, and Baker has an injury-plagued year, but I've paid him and I know he's good, so, like, yeah, he's going to stick around. and I'm so bad that I end up with Jeremiah Smith. I'm just saying I could think of worse things.
1: Yeah, do you then hire like an offensive, like who do you hire Greg Udinski?
0: Sure.
1: From the Jaguars and like, all right, we're going to see if we can just supercharge this thing.
0: Right.
1: That would be my play. I could get that scenario that you're part of that, and then I added in my Udinski idea there. Right. I'm excited about that. That would be fun.
0: Is the only other team that could finish that low that would pick Smith over a quarterback the Chargers?
1: Yes.
0: Could they be the worst though? Miami is going to be the worst, right? Is this even worth a discussion? Miami's going to pick one.
1: The worst. Yeah.
0: So Miami's going to pick one, but it's not even just about the first pick. There are a bunch of quarterbacks. So the second pick, Jeremiah Smith versus the second quarterback versus the third quarterback. Where does the best receiver prospect ever go compared to franchise-level quarterback prospects?
1: Is that not the – doesn't that feel like the kind of thing that the Jets could try and pull off with their three firsts? Like, do we
0: – get both?
1: Take Smith early and hope that one of the other quarterbacks falls and we can snag up that guy and like
0: I'll tell
1: you, bang.
0: I don't think the Jets are a competent franchise at all, but if they end up with they take, so right now they have the 6th pick, the 7th pick and the 11th pick. If they somehow found a way to get Jeremiah Smith and picked like the 4th quarterback that goes in the first round, I kind of like that plan for them. There's no way they're thinking that, though, right?
1: Probably not.
0: They're talking about, like, Tomlin already.
1: Yeah.
0: And I don't know. Like, I guess I don't have to judge Tomlin that harshly, that Tomlin would be like, oh, no, I don't want to go quarterback receiver with my first two picks as Jets head coach. I'll tell you, if that were Sean McDermott, that might get me to be the Jets coach. Am I in position to get Jeremiah Smith and a first-round quarterback?
1: You're going
0: to
1: give me, C.J. Carr and Jeremiah Smith? Like, I'll do that, probably. That sounds pretty good.
0: Where does that guy end up? He is...
1: McDermott?
0: Well, I was saying Smith. I guess okay, McDermott, Smith. Too.
2: I think Green Bay for McDermott, Tampa, all of that.
1: Yeah, but Smith's interesting.
0: Is he getting 200 yards every single week? It's 4 games into the season. He has 617 yards and 7 touchdowns.
1: That's crazy.
0: He's the only thing I'm really taking in college football every week. Like, I just want to watch them just to watch him.
1: Yeah, he's it's incredible watching him play football.
0: And so far, they've played a couple good teams. Not like they played only bad teams. I guess they only played Texas.
1: Sure.
0: But Texas, he went off against.
1: Right.
0: 803-0550 is the phone number. Yeah, the bottom of the league with this draft class as the season progresses, and you've got teams with quarterbacks like Houston, the Chargers, and the Bucks all 0-3. That could get interesting. Extendo Sports when we come back, and then we'll get you off to WGR middays after this on WGR.
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4: We need to stop trying to choke the life out of every single play.
5: So that ball, like that ball that he's trying to throw to Chisholm in the end zone, he believes that he's going to be able to.
4: I don't know. You'd have to ask him what he believes. Yeah, I can't. You know what I'm saying? Like, you guys ask me assessment? A question about what he believes.
5: I know. Okay. So.
4: Well, then ask me what my assessment is.
5: What's your assessment of it?
4: That it's a terrible decision.
5: Yeah.
4: You know what I'm saying? Like, that, again, we want to throw touchdown passes.
6: Mike Vrabel on Drake May. Terrible decision. 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Tomorrow's Thursday Night Football. The Browns just announced they are going to be wearing their all-brown uniforms with the brown helmet and the orange stripes going down the middle of the helmet. It's not my favorite look. It's also not the worst third jersey in the league.
7: I don't like it. I think it's a horrific color to do all of. As an accent color, sure. But you're rolling out in all brown?
6: All brown.
7: I just don't know.
6: Better than gray.
7: It is better,
6: better
7: than gray.
6: Better than gray.
7: Both are accent colors, though, are they not?
6: Yes. Pittsburgh will wear...
7: the yellow white. Striped throwback uniforms.
6: What a battle. What a jersey battle that would be. What did I have for you here? There's a story this morning in The Athletic about Darren Radish and how he was not great last night for Toronto. Their big contract acquisition from Tampa in the offseason. And Radish, it's one game. I'm not going to judge the signing yet. But I had questions about how that would go. I mean, he had 1 year in the league after being... I mean, he was an AHL guy until he was 27. And then he was a third pair guy. And then last year he gets elevated and it goes great. It was like real... when you're talking about like 1 year wonder, this was a 1 year wonder that they're really hoping becomes more than that. But night one was not that. And he's got to be, for Toronto to be good, he's got to be good. I mean, him and Bobrovsky in the division, I'm not sure there's any two individuals that were added this offseason more important to their team's success.
8: I think that the defense for the Leafs is just I think it's going to sink them. I don't think you can win with a decor that looks like that. They're all, like, I mean, you got Tanev, old, broken.
6: Yep.
8: McCabe, old, he was gone for the game last night. He got hurt 5 minutes into it. I was watching it, and he was gone. Like, it's trouble there, but I like a lot of what they did, so it's going to be interesting to see if they can just sort of try to overcome that.
6: I know there was a lot of talk, too, that Jim Hiller, the head coach they brought in, who was in L.A., that his system might make up for that because he was so defensive and conservative in L.A.
8: Yes.
6: But he also had a very different roster in L.A.
8: Right.
6: So, I mean,
8: also, a lot of the problems that the Leafs were having with Matthews were that he was being used too defensively in a system that didn't fit him. And
6: right.
8: It feels like they maybe went even further in that direction. So, I don't know.
6: All right. I am having so much trouble with my phone. It is that time of year where, like, the new iPhones are coming out.
7: I'm trying to send you the evidence that lemons are not naturally occurring, and it's not delivering.
6: I don't even know if I got that.
7: It's not delivering.

0: Good on that one, I guess.
1: Yeah, you might be better off for it.
0: What is, you know what I'm going to really have to do as I get in, I'm like almost there getting a new phone. Do you guys have like a streamlined process for your photos and videos from one phone to the next?
1: If it's an iPhone, yes.
0: I am so lost in all of that because I have so many stupid screenshots and videos that I don't delete after.
2: I've got so much garbage in my camera roll.
1: Every thumbnail I've ever created is still sitting in there.
0: And it's like, I know that in the next few days, I'm going to have to go through my camera roll and go through all of that. And that's just going to be like, I feel like it's going to be an all-day project.
2: Yeah, have fun.

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1: Oh, let's do it together. 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
0: 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It sounds like we're on the Delicious Dish.
2: Brad Ryder.
1: 803-0550. Said it by myself. I'm a solo act.
2: Tim Graham.
0: Hey, Brad.
1: Yeah.
0: I want you back.
1: Thanks,
0: I want
1: man.
0: You back, baby.
1: All right,
0: can we do it?
1: 803-0550.
0: Oh, man.
1: It's pretty good.
3: It feels so good. Hey, I just met you.
0: Here's
3: my number. 803-0550. So call me, maybe.
4: You're listening to the Northtown Automotive WGR Middays with Brad, Tim, and Owen.
0: I'm looking at the latest lines for whether or not Drake May will lead the NFL in turnovers or interceptions or break records. I think he's still in competition with his head coach for the biggest turnover of 2026. But he is on pace for 34 interceptions and 40 turnovers. The record set in the same season by one Vincent... Oh, no, you know what? I think it's Vincenzo Testaverde. 35 interceptions and 41 turnovers in 1988.
1: It's hard to do. It's hard to stay in the lineup when you're turning the ball over that way. That would be my concern. I wouldn't put money on a guy to break a turnover record because turnovers are the kind of thing that gets you pulled from the lineup. Right?
0: I mean, well,
1: is there a world in which Drake May continues this and then is not the starting quarterback at some point? Throw out injury. Of course, injury could prevent him from starting, but you can't keep playing like this and be the quarterback of the Pats, can you?
0: Vincent Frank Testaverde Sr.
1: I like him better as a Vincenzo. I had never heard that before, but I liked it when you said it.
0: He's old enough to be a senior, junior. He's probably old enough to be a first. Going back to our conversation from last week about what constitutes senior versus junior.
1: You need a third to be a
0: second
1: first.
0: Second or third. That's right.
1: You can't be a first with just a junior because a junior is a junior. To be the first, you need somebody, you need a third. Right? Isn't that what we determined?
0: Yeah,
1: we don't need to get hung up on this.
0: Yeah, there's a rule where if there's an offshoot, a junior, if it was your uncle,
1: oh, yeah,
0: or maybe you're
1: a
0: named
1: second.
0: After a cousin or something, yeah.
1: All right, so like a nephew could be a second.
0: Vincent
1: could, yeah.
0: Frank Testaverde, and according to Pro Football Reference, he has a nickname.
1: Okay.
0: I don't think you're going to get it. I've never heard it. We're both of the same Testaverde vintage. He was the first overall pick in the 1987 draft when we were both in high school.
1: All right. I've got a name that popped into my head. I don't know if it's something that I've heard before or something I made up in my head. Would it be questionable to say on the air, the one that you're looking at?
0: No.
1: Oh, all right. Well, then I'm not going to say what I was going to say because that would, I mean, there's a million reasons not to do that then. If it was potentially the right answer, I might take the chance of an FCC violation. But if it's not even right, then there's no reason for me to say it.
0: Now, the reference, the sportsreference.com sites are notorious for nicknames that nobody's ever heard
1: That's right.
0: mentioned before. I've never heard it, so how legitimate is it? But Vincent Priceless.
1: No, definitely not real.
0: Now, right here, as if we had prepared for this, we would have senior advisor Dan Dale with the Vincent Price laughter from the end of Thriller to play right now.
1: Yeah.
0: But Vincent Price, you got to be of a certain age to even know who that is. I guess Vinny Testaverde's age. He's 60. He's almost 63. Like, he's 63 next month.
1: People know Thriller. My kids know Thriller. Darkness falls across
0: the
1: land.
0: Yeah, but you don't know who that guy is.
1: The midnight hour is close at hand. Creatures crawl in search of blood to terrorize y'all's neighborhood. I memorized that in third grade to impress a girl who had like the red zipper jacket.
0: Nice. Did it work?
1: Nope. Not at all.
0: But you don't know, I think people don't know that is Vincent Price.
1: Ah.
0: The fabulous Vincent Price. He was fabulous.
1: No, nobody calls him that. I don't want to steal a Jeremy White thing from 20 years ago. Nobody called Michael Irvin the playmaker in real life. Right?
0: No, I recall that.
1: No, on TV they did. But like to say somebody's nickname, it's like, hey, what's up, the playmaker? Nobody says that.
0: How about Nate Clements? That was his locker plate. That was above his stall.
1: Playmaker?

0: One Bill's drive was just playmaker. It wasn't Clements.
1: Oh.
0: It wasn't the number. It just said playmaker.
1: Yeah.
0: And at the time, he had like 3 career interceptions, and he'd been in the league for a while.
1: Was it before or after the hit on Brady where the helmet came off? Because that was awesome.
0: It was before that. I'm
1: that was
0: pretty
1: a play.
0: Sure.
1: So he was just willing it into existence.
0: Yeah.
1: Nothing wrong with that.
0: It was like out of Ohio State type stuff.
1: Okay.
0: Like, this is what I'm called.
1: Well, nobody
0: this
1: called.
0: Is what you will call me. Would you want to guess what the total is, the over-under for Drake May turnovers in 2026?
1: 23 and a half.
0: 17 and a half. You should go heavy on that over. Will Drake
1: No, because I don't think he gets, like, you don't get to keep playing if you keep giving the ball away.
0: Well, it depends on who your second stringer is, if you believe in this guy, if your season is lost.
1: If you're deciding, hey, maybe this is wrong, let's kill it this year. Your season's lost. All right, let's let him rot
0: right.
1: and move on. We're going to pick third anyway.
0: That's right.
1: It's a possibility. I could not lean into the over on turnovers because of all the reasons that you can't get there. One of them is improving. The other is not improving to the point where they won't play you. So I'm not betting that. Well, nothing to do with it. I also don't think he stinks. I think he is very much struggling. I think there's probably a sports psychology issue at play that, as we watched him deteriorate in the playoffs, that lingers. So for all the talk of the Patriots being the hunted, we watched them luck their way into where they were in the playoffs to a certain extent, and then watch them stink through the playoffs and luck their way through victories and then get smoked in the Super Bowl, and you watch the confidence go woo, right down. And, you know, was that going to carry over into this year? I was hoping for yes, and so far it looks like yes, which is awesome. I love it. Get out. Get out of my headspace. Get out of the part where this is what you got to deal with for 10 years. Because Josh Allen's going to be around for a while, presuming health. And my thought was, Drake May is going to be a contender. The Patriots, as much as I downplayed what they did last year, I did think this is a guy you're going to have to look out for. And right now it doesn't look like a guy you're going to have to look out for at all. It looks like any one of these quarterbacks who is a flash in the pan in either his first or second or third year and then immediately gets elevated into the conversation with the top guys and then immediately disappears from it. He's just one of them as of right now. I think he's got the skills to fix it, but I don't think his head's right.
0: Yeah, who's to say?
1: You imagine if you're him and you go on Twitter, and I wouldn't recommend this for anybody who's struggling in the NFL, but you go on Twitter and you see the Barstool meme that says, would Drake May be better with no arms? And then it's him as like Venus de Milo. He's in his uniform. He's got no arms. It's the funniest image I've seen this week. I don't even totally know what it means. Would he be better with no arms? Like, I used to say Václav Virata would be a better hockey player without a stick. Just go do the thing. Quit pretending we're doing the rest of it. Just go run people over. It'll be fine. He'd be better. I don't know how a guy would play with no arms as a quarterback in the NFL. So it doesn't make a ton of sense. But it's a damn funny image.
0: He'd be plucky. Will Drake May lead the league in turnovers? Yes, plus 300, no, minus 500. And then they go down interceptions. Will he set the turnover record? Yes, plus 900, no, minus 3,000. So the odds are not. But here's the one that would be of interest to you. Will Drake May be benched
1: there we go.
0: In 2026? Plus 550, no, that yes is plus 550. No, minus 1,000. So
1: that I would grab that. That's going to be one of those ones that's not available on, you know, FanDuel or whatever, because it's a when the bets are about like decisions, things that people can choose to do, they don't allow it on the at least on FanDuel in New York State. I don't know what the exact rules are, but I know any of the stuff where it's like an award, you can't do that on FanDuel. You got to find your own sort of offshore place to do it. I like that one. I like the idea of him. That's a worthy conversation. Is he going to get benched? I can't get into any of those numbers just because of the possibility of him being benched before he hits them. But I mean, the overall thing, does he stink? There's no way to put a line on that. Or is he going to continue to have a crap year? Like, I would bet a lot on yes, but there's no specific benchmark of a number that I think fits with it. But I'm happy so far with what I've seen out of the Patriots. And I like the soundbite we heard from Mike Vrabel. Like, you can hear things melting in the offseason, all the Russini stuff. It was just kind of he hid from it, then he came back and addressed it super briefly, and then it went away, and then more stuff was coming out, and they're not going to talk about it. Like, how much respect do these guys have for this guy right now? Is there a fracture between him and Kraft, or is that okay? Like, all of it is there, and this soundbite. Do you have the soundbite that we heard? It was like 20 minutes ago. They played the soundbite on the air, but I heard it. Went, who is that? I said Vrabel. I said, ooh, we're gonna need to use that. I didn't even know we'd start off by talking about it. But this is Mike Vrabel on one of our sister stations, WEEI in Boston.
2: We need to stop trying to choke the life out of every single play.
3: So that ball, like that ball that he's trying to throw to Chisholm in the end zone, believes. He believes that he's going to be able to.
2: I don't know. You'd have to ask him what he believes. Yeah, I can't. You know what I'm saying? You guys asked me a question about what he believes.
3: I know. Okay, so.
2: Well, then ask me what my assessment is.
3: What's your assessment of it?
2: That it's a terrible decision.
3: Yeah.
2: You know what I'm saying? Like, that. Again, we want to throw touchdown passes.
1: That's fun.
0: Yeah.
1: Again, in the things I'm happy are happening to other teams as opposed to the Buffalo Bills, there's your primary competitor in the AFC East. There's your head coach where we say, I don't know if this is really going to work out. There's your quarterback where I've been telling you for the whole time, like what we saw last year as it ended might be a more direct indication than him finishing second in MVP voting. That's going to go down as one of the stupidest votes in the history of football. It was absolutely absurd last year. And this is sort of validating my opinion on that. He could have won. He was so close to winning. And then could you imagine the Drake May with no arms, MVP Drake May with no arms, might he be better 3 weeks into an NFL season right after he was MVP, right after he went to the Super Bowl? That would be embarrassing. So at least he only finished in second in MVP votes. People who voted for him.
0: I mean, again, it's semantics. The vote was fine. He deserved to be second. You just don't think that he was somebody who was going to maintain that. Yeah. That's a big difference.
1: Well, you just put a thing in where I believe and agree with the part where he should have been second. No, he shouldn't have been second. No, he shouldn't have been in consideration. No, he shouldn't have been on the list. No, he shouldn't have gotten a vote. So
0: that's all wrong.
1: Okay. It's not. I do agree with the second part there, the part you were willing to concede, but we're ignoring the first. I don't want to bypass that and be like, oh no, those were awesome votes. That completely made sense that was the second best or most important or most valuable player in the league. Absurd. Nice run. Cute season. Not MVP. Eyeballs tell you not MVP. So no, the vote was dumb. Anybody who voted for him, you did it wrong. And hopefully you're better this time.
0: What else you want to talk about?
1: Water bottles.
0: All right.
1: 803-0550. It's WGR Middays, driven by Northtown Automotive with Brad, Tim, and Owen.
4: Whoa, we got more coffee, more stuff. What's this one?
1: It's brought to you, portions of the show are brought to you by Tim Hortons. It's
0: new cups.
1: I'm going to show those too. It's the official coffee of the morning show and of WGR tailgates, and it sounds like this, and it smells like this. Mmm. And then they've got these new cups that say Start Strong, and there's got James Cook and Deion Dawkins in cartoon form, showing that to the camera right there. That's an exclusive plastic cup from Tim Hortons. So you're going to want one of those.
0: There's some different versions.
1: I can use some iced coffee in this bad boy.
0: Christian Benford. Oh,
1: there are more. Hold on.
4: Hang on.
0: Is that Tyler Bass?
4: No, I think that's Josh Allen.
1: All right, so this for sure would be Cook and Dawkins, right?
0: Mm-hmm.
1: Okay. And then this is Dawson Knox, Terrell Bernard, I think we would agree.
0: Yes.
1: Right?
0: The captains. A couple of captains.
1: Okay. And then I think that's Josh and Benford? Josh Allen, Christian Benford, probably?
0: Yeah, but that doesn't really look like... I mean, from a distance, it looked like Tyler Bass, and up close, I can tell by the number it's supposed to be Josh.
1: He's got a headband on, I think. Yeah. I've never seen Josh in a headband.
0: Is that...
1: I'm not going to criticize the artwork.
0: It's probably...
1: That's Josh. That's Josh's face. And they used the headband for the purpose of getting a Bills logo in there. But that's not the best depiction of Josh.
5: He kind of looks more like Kincaid.
1: Well, Kincaid... Oh, we don't have Kincaid. No. Yes, he kind of does. But that is meant to be Josh. There's no way they leave Josh out of this thing.
0: Right.
1: Unless contractually they would have... No, that's right. That's Josh. He just doesn't wear headbands. That's good. Start strong, start strong, start strong. The message this week, this year, is to start strong.
4: Don't wait for me.
0: Oh, you said you wanted to talk about the water bottles.
1: Oh, I do.
0: And you went out to get water and then came in and it was like I didn't want to step on your thing.
1: Oh, no. There's an article I sent you. It was from Channel 2 and there was a video version of it that I did not see, but you did. It was a tweet from Channel 2. How do you fill up a bottle filling, or how do you fill up at a bottle filling station if you can't bring a bottle into Highmark Stadium? The Bills say buy one. PSL owners say they've paid enough. We do have a water bottle problem in America. Let's start with the massive push for everyone to be as hydrated as possible at all times, right? When we were kids, summertime, you ran around, you get thirsty, you grab a hose. I still like the taste of hose water. I don't know how you feel about it, but I would buy bottled hose water. There's just a little, I want a little rubber taste
0: all right
1: to my water. I like that vibe. But we're at a point where everyone is told, all the you know, kids walk around elementary schools with their individual water bottles because everybody has to drink water all the time. And there has to be some sort of a happy medium. Like, I get back when you were playing football, I don't know if it was long enough ago, but they used to tell you not to drink water. I remember this vaguely. I didn't play football. But you don't want to drink water during practice because you'll cramp up. Remember, that was kind of a standard.
0: We didn't have that. We actually had water breaks.
1: Did you?
0: In the 80s.
1: Okay. All right, maybe it's a little further back than that, but I remember that being one part of the conversation.
0: They would they'd maybe dole them, or they'd restrict them. Like, you got to earn the water break, which
1: okay.
0: is a little counterintuitive. And then players are dropping dead, and you know Corey Stringer happened,
1: right.
0: And there was a point where if you hold off on the water, it'll toughen you up.
1: Yes,
0: but
1: if you hold off too long on the water, it'll kill
0: we
1: you.
0: We never had the cramping thing.
1: Okay.
0: It was always like nope. We would always have sessions in our practice where you'd go have water.
1: I think of the cramping thing like the don't swim until 30 minutes after you've
0: right.
1: eaten, which I never understood how that applied to our 4-foot pool, like our 4-foot above ground pool. Yeah, I ate, but I'm just standing here. It's fine. Like, don't jump off a boat in the ocean. If it's even a thing, don't jump off a boat in the ocean within 30 minutes of consuming a massive meal. Maybe would have made sense.
0: With your shrimp cocktail and caviar because you'd be on a yacht?
1: Maybe. I don't know. It never made a ton of sense to me, but it's just sort of one of those things that eventually people are like, yeah, I guess that's not real. The water thing, we didn't want it, then we need it, and then we get to a point where, this comes up at sporting events, this comes up specifically, I think, of like a giant festival like Woodstock or whatever. One of the Woodstock 99, a massive disaster. And a big part of it was, yeah, we all got there, we're trapped, and they wanted $8 a bottle for water. I don't want to get into the idea of water being sold in bottles and how insane that, you know, the fact that hydration is now a massive industry, and I get that with like electrolytes and companies that do that kind of thing. But water is available pretty much everywhere, and the fact that we collectively just accept that we're buying plastic water bottles is crazy. That said, I get to a Bills game, they have filling stations now. Drinking fountains are out the window for the most part in life. I haven't experienced this yet at the stadium, but in a world where we are told to hydrate all the time, and then they give us filling stations, but probably not drinking fountains, and then don't let us bring a bottle in to fill up the thing. You have to buy the bottle first. So it's like refills are free. First one's $8 or whatever the price is. I just think it's all crazy. Which one is it? Do we need to hydrate all the time? And if so, why are you charging me to do so even when you have this thing available for free? I can't bring a bottle in with water in it because that might be vodka. And I can't bring a bottle in that's empty because what? So I think the move might be, you buy a water bottle, you figure out what the brand of the water bottle is at the stadium, you buy a water bottle, you put that in your clear plastic tote that you're bringing into the stadium, but you've got to hide the cap for it in your sock or something so that you can then use the water bottle to use the filling station to hydrate like America is telling us to do. Instead, they want ticket holders, which are primarily PSL holders, to purchase water from them in order to hydrate and stay in the proper state of physical health or whatever, and all of it seems crazy to me.
0: Nate Benson, great reporter from WGRZ Channel 2, had the story last night, and I watched it on it was delayed a little bit. I can't call it the 11 o'clock news because of the baseball game, but after the baseball game comes on, and there's Nate, and every time I see him, I'm like, I got to see what Nate's reporting on today. And it was amusing and sad. Both, because water should be one of the most basic rights that anybody has in a public building that was funded by the state and the county. You have disabled people there. There is the American with Disabilities Act. There is OSHA for people who are working there. People have medical emergencies. People need to take medicine. People need to, if they're feeling dizzy, be able to get a drink and rehydrate, especially when you're serving a lot of alcohol and you're serving all kinds of things. And I'm not saying that the bills are encouraging people to get stinking drunk, but it's kind of in the culture to get stinking drunk. And the bills know this. And to say that they don't, well, we don't condone it. Well, you still have to prepare for it. And so there's this, there's an interesting part to it there. But then Nate brought up all of these hypocrisies. You can go and ask for a cup. And there was like people like, there are no cups. People don't tell you you can go get cups. If you can, you can sign up to be a designated driver and get a free bottle of water and then use that. But in the process of doing it, you have to give up all your personal information because you have to sign up for all these programs because it's also a grab to get you for marketing purposes.
1: Sure.
0: Whatever alcohol, whatever beer company is sponsoring your designated driver program, or you have to, whatever, to send the SMS text, we need your permission, whatever, if it's a marketing text or even if it's a confirmation text, that you have to fill out all this stuff to get your bottle. And yet in the coup de grace at the end of the piece, he's like, and the bills have been giving away these beer horns and you can bring those to any game you want.
1: Oh,
0: so it's a plastic container that you can bring in, but you have to buy beer and you get your free, but it's all beer based and you can bring that in, but you can't bring in a water bottle, even if it's empty. But you can bring in this other container that is meant to hold liquid because it's shaped like a horn and we sold it to you and it's got a logo on it.
1: Right.
0: So it just comes off as so
1: gross,
0: gross and petty. Well, there's another petty part. Joe Pinzone, who does Joe from Queens, as he's known on social media, and he has a great Substack, and he runs these notes columns. I would love to be a notes columnist. First off, it's a skill. It's hard to do well. It's easy to do if you're lazy, but it's hard to do well. And he puts together all kinds of things. It's Sabres. It's Bills. It's media. It's
1: they're going to get a shout out just for mentioning his name.
0: Stuff from his personal life. But he does the podcast with Pat Moran. He's a regular. They team up on stuff. People, he's known in local sports media. And he's got the Substack that he launched a few months ago. But anyways, the John Murphy stuff with Channel 4 and the Bills. He's writing about things going on at WGR. He's writing about things that are going on at 247 and with the Bills and behind the scenes at Highmark Stadium.
1: And things nobody will touch unbiasedly, too, right?
0: And so he brought up on one of it about how the Highmark Stadium has its own Twitter account. And it's getting kind of petty because of all the different what the Highmark Stadium account seems to take as faux outrage or people just complaining. And the most recent one, I don't know if it's irony, and maybe we'll reverse engineer this, but one of its most recent texts or tweets was about how they found a cap of a water bottle on the ground, but don't worry, we've got it cleaned up, you know, crisis averted. I'm paraphrasing. And it was a picture of a bottle cap on an otherwise unlittered upon concrete outside the stadium. And it was Highmark Stadium. And so in Nate Benson's report last night, the one that was on TV, he broke down all the emails that he was sending the Bills that they weren't responding to. He sent one on Friday. They didn't respond. He sent one on Monday. They didn't respond. And I guess finally, and according to the chart, I'm not sure he didn't say it in the report. I guess he just called Pete Guelli directly. He's like, are you going to respond? I don't know what. Finally got a response. It was a canned response. It was a statement, but it was about the water. So this Highmark Stadium, whoever's running their PR, I know the guy's name. Maybe at some point, if he's just going to keep ignoring emails, I'll just say it and give his email address out for everybody else if they have a complaint.
1: He'll just ignore him anyway.
0: He'll just ignore him anyway. But they got time for petty tweets about people complaining. And meanwhile, we have people, and again, I'm not jumping, like, it's water. If you were to call in and say, concessions are too high, I'd say tough.
1: Right.
0: You know, it's the game everybody plays.
1: Eat before, eat afterwards. Right. You can pull this off.
0: Yeah, you know what? The food quality is terrible. The chicken tenders are lousy. I'd be like, hey, it's what you get. I'm sorry. I mean, I'm not going to fight for that. And I'm not even really – I guess I am a little bit. But water? water for people. I mean, there are people, I see them all over. There are people in wheelchairs, people who need assistance, people, again, just getting, having too much fun at an amusement park. Do you think would Darien Lake get away with, you got to pay for that? I'm woozy. I've been standing in line for this ride for an hour and a half in the sun, and I'm starting to feel dizzy. Well, you know, you can go $8 over there.
1: No, that you're allowed to get, and I know this because we have.
0: And we're
1: going to
0: tweet about you complain or about all the complaints we're getting because we're sick of hearing about our obstructed views and our bad lines and the wind. There's actually wind in the lower bowl. We said there wasn't going to be, and the parking and the traffic, and we're tired of it. So we're just going to make fun of you for complaining.
1: It's crazy how good they're doing, how well they're doing at the football part, and how poorly they're doing it. All the other stuff that surrounds what should be an incredible season at a brand new stadium where you're unbeaten so far and you've got a new head coach and you're striving for the Super Bowl and Josh Allen is one of the most famous people in the world of sports and he's great and all that's happening. And this is the stuff that they choose to, let fester rather than just resolving it. I have a question. G.
6: What up?
1: What up, G? What up? There are two lights on Tim Graham and no lights on me, and I'm looking at the feed right now, and it looks like we've got a spot like Tim's doing the
0: you
1: guitar.
0: Have a light.
1: Tim's.
0: This light's facing you.
1: Well, I'm in the dark. Tim's in the. It seems like that one should face you, and that one should. I don't know. Gee, is that correct?
7: That is correct.
1: It feels like there's usually a light in my face. Do I have permission to just turn it?
7: Oh yeah.
1: All right. Because right now, now it's going to be real bright, Brad, and no Tim. Tim, you got to do this in conjunction with me. Ready? You got to rotate that one to you and this one to me. Right now, the feed looks like you're the prince of light and I'm the prince of darkness.
0: Okay. Is that what
1: it's going to take? Well, it's going
0: to
1: take a while to react because just Joe was here, so both the lights were on Joe. And you know, I don't need to be featured, but I'm going to watch now because the feed is like 30 seconds behind. So I'm up. Oh, there it is. That light even good.
7: You guys are glowing.
1: We turn that one. Now we're better. What?
7: You guys are glowing.
1: We're glowing. All right. Perfect. Want to take a call?
0: Oh, wait. Real what? Quick. Yeah. The Highmark, at Highmark Stadium, but it's spelled STADM.
1: Who spells that
0: at
1: way?
0: At Highmark Statum. That's the Twitter account that's for Highmark
1: official?
0: Stadium. That is just kind of douchey. Especially when they're not returning the emails to reporters. Well, that's who I email. I mean, the stadium people is who I emailed about the grass. They didn't respond to me. Well,
1: I was going to bring that up. I didn't want to interrupt you.
0: We just want you to go away. If we ignore you, you just won't do the story.
1: Yeah.
0: I mean, guess that's what they... But
1: they've got to be catching
0: on. On Friday, which is the day Nate Benson, according to his report, first reached out to Highmark Stadium. I'm sure it's not the same guy running the account. It's probably social media people, but still, I mean, these are people who work together. At Highmark Statum on September 25th, which is Friday, when Nate Benson reached out about why can't people get water? There's a photo of a lone bottle cap, a water bottle cap, plastic, from a bottle of water.
1: Yeah.
0: Outside of Gate B. Otherwise, nothing else on the ground. Just pristine, but this bottle cap. Around 11 a.m. on Friday, September 25th, we noticed a bottle cap outside of the Gate B entrance. We wanted to be the first to report that our stadium operations team will have this cleaned up by Sunday's game. Go Bills.
1: Wow. That's not exactly the tone I would...
0: Just...
1: What is that?
0: Will people stop complaining or looking for our flaws? This bottle cap was out there. Pete, you know what? We know everybody's going to jump down our throats about this bottle cap. No, how about... You had a guy reaching out to you in earnest to do a job about something that fans find important.
1: And he's a guy with a television camera, a microphone, and airtime.
0: And a great hat.
1: Do you have a great hat?
0: He wears a hat. He wears a cap.
1: Oh, yeah, like he's a cabbie in the 1940s, right?
0: In the 2020s.
1: Right, sure. Either way. I guess we'll take a break instead of taking a call. But if you're on hold, stick with us.
0: Yes,
1: I promise.
0: It seems like we've touched a nerve. There's some folks who want to talk about this. So
1: water bottles and Drake May and whatever. Drink May. 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
2: Am I losing confidence in Drake May and Mike Vrabel as a team, as a grouping, as a pairing of head coach and quarterback? I am. I have seen this kind of play itself out in the NFL when it comes to defensive-minded head coach. Don't give the ball away. We play great defense, kick the ball. I think quarterbacks, like, they get timid in those situations. So I think we've seen that with Drake May to start this season ever since week one, that fourth quarter.
3: That's Dan Orlovsky. I trust Dan Orlovsky. I like Dan Orlovsky. I made a terrible, terrible mistake, Tim, and I'm here to correct it. I think we, as a WGR family, as a Middays driven by Northtown Automotive with Brad, Tim, and Owen family, made a mistake. We're looking at these Tim Hortons cups, and upon further review, while it does look like Josh Allen, the headband didn't make sense. The number is kind of visible, and it's easier to see on the box that we have over there. But I'm not going to hold that up. That's Dalton Kincaid. You can see that it's an 86. Well, you can see that there's an 8 there. It's not a 1-7. The headband makes it make sense.
4: The picture is like a composite of Josh Allen,
3: it is,
4: Tyler Bass, and Dalton Kincaid.
3: I don't see the Bass part, but I do. I think it looks like Josh, but it also looks like Kincaid. And the number indicates Kincaid. On the sleeve, it looks like an 8 up top. I don't know if you can get in on... The bottom line is it's Kincaid on the cup. Controversial in the chat. I read it's absolutely Kincaid. I looked at it. It's absolutely Kincaid. So I changed my mind. Portions of the show brought to you by...
4: Dalton Kincaid.
3: Dalton Kincaid.
4: No, that's not right.
3: By Tim Hortons.
4: Well, I guess in a roundabout way, it is brought to you by Dalton Kincaid. He has allowed his name, image, and likeness to be used for Tim Hortons promotional purposes.
3: Yeah. The image is the likeness, no name.
4: He is endorsing Tim Hortons.
3: They all are. So are we.
4: Yes.
3: Here we are. 803-0550 is the number. I promised we'd take calls. I think we should. 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Mike is in Buffalo. You're up first on the show. Hey, Mike.
5: Thank you for taking my call, guys. Whatever you guys said, I agree with you. I'm one of the peasants that ain't going to pay $15, $18 for a bottle of water. That's ridiculous. You could go to a grocery store and get three cases for $10. That whole stadium's a joke. Between that, the jerseys, and everything else.
4: Well, I'll take a look at exactly. We've been using the phrase $8. Is it $8? I mean, let's not inflate it now, because it is water and it is a precious commodity.
3: Let's have it go up every day.
4: We're right there on Lake Erie.
3: Let's just have it go up by a couple bucks every day to the point where it's like, I'm not paying $48 for a bottle of water. We could do that.
4: Hey, can we have another thing? Speaking of water, and I think that the water actually plays into it. I'm down on the field before the game with Channel 4 and the pregame show. For those who've been in the stadium, that thing is smoky, and it does smell like food. It doesn't smell awful, but I don't know what is that. Is that the old grease being burned off? But there is a smoke that is in the lower bowl, and it lasts into the game. It's not just early. I get there, I don't know, 9 a.m. or whatever, and there's a smoke and a strong smell. People talk, and they say it burns their eyes, and it's from the concession stands. But it hovers, it comes into the bowl and just kind of sits there. So you're going to choke some people off. You should give them some water. Free water. Is that so outrageous? What a radical thought for these fans.
3: Is that in the Constitution?
4: And their PSLs.
3: Was that the Bill of Rights? Was that the Declaration of Independence? Free speech, freedom of religion, free water, right? First Amendment?
4: I don't think it's in the First Amendment.
3: They meant it, though. Like, if you read between the lines, free water.
4: Clean drinking water. It's in the ADA and OSHA. And I'm sure it's in all kinds of federal guidelines of a publicly funded building where a lot of people gather. Probably not in the Constitution. But there are a lot of federal and state guidelines regarding it. And I'm guessing that anybody who built the stadium, they're probably saying, hey, man, We're falling.

0: that we're giving you water. We're just not giving you anything to put it in. We're following the law, man. We're doing what the state and the feds tell us we have to do about water, and nothing more.
1: Forget the cup. Pour it in my hand for a dime.
0: Huh? Chris Rock.
1: How'd I do?
0: Just stick your head underneath the water filling station, right, and just see how, if
1: security, I can't afford a cup.
0: Right. If security's going to come and put a stop to that, I'll bet you they do.
1: So thirsty.
0: Faster than it takes Highmark Stadium to tweet snark, they'll come running over there and kick you out of the stadium for trying to get a drink of water.
1: Hook you up with a cup or a bottle nozzle or something. Maybe they'll just bring you one. Maybe that's the solution. But somebody wrote in, like, you're talking about the water. What's the actual problem? That hasn't been clearly articulated. It was at the top of the show, but to reiterate, you can buy a bottle of water at the stadium. There are filling stations at the stadium. You cannot bring an empty bottle in to use the filling station.
0: There are no drinking fountains.
1: There are no fountains. There are filling stations. You need a bottle. You can't bring a bottle. You could fill a beer horn, but even then, you had to buy it first. And then you can use that and drink from the thing, but I want something with a cap on it. And caps tend to be illegal in places like this because a full bottle of water or a full bottle of anything can turn into a weapon. I blame Cleveland, but you know, here we are.
0: A weapon.
1: Yeah.
0: That's right.
1: They
0: mean,
1: rain
0: it's
1: them
0: true
1: down.
0: It's true, but it's just funny to hear it as a bottle, a weapon.
1: Yeah, that's why they take the caps away. And you go up and you order two beers, and of course, I don't know what the situation is right now, but if they still have beer in the plastic bottle that's brown that looks like it's a glass bottle, because for a while people needed that. Like, I'm not drinking beer out of a plastic bottle. What if it's brown?
2: Oh, okay. No, I'll do it.
1: Let's say, limit is two. Here are two. All right, let me open up those two before. I don't want to have them both open. I want to put one in my pocket because I'm carrying nachos and hot dogs and stuff too. It's all crazy. To protect us from ourselves, because bottles with caps become weapons. You don't want to weaponize those. So the real contraband is a lid for a bottle. That's the thing you just can't get into a stadium legally, but I recommend your socks.
0: $6. Randy, sorry.
1: $6?
0: $6 for the bottle water has a listed price of $6, but with taxes and fees, it's over $7.
1: Okay.
0: So you got taxes on this water that you already pay the water company for and your PSL and your ticket price, but you get taxed on it too, Erie County.
1: And I strongly believe they confiscate your cap before you get it. The whole beauty of a water bottle with a cap on it is that you can carry it around, you can knock it over, it's fine, and that's contraband.
0: And you're right. You're not allowed to bring that container, but you can bring the beer horn because the
1: beer
0: team,
1: horn's fine.
0: Yeah, the team gave you that, and you can bring it to games.
1: I forgot that I pushed the button. Randy, you're on WGR. Hello.
3: Hey, good morning, boys. Real quick, to all the middle class fans like myself, if you're looking for a ticket to the games, play the weight game. Play the weight game. Just got mine for $275 last weekend, and I want to give you a quick glimpse of my stadium experience. It was actually very pleasant. Me and the wife had a few too many Saturday nights, so we didn't wake up till 11 a.m. on that Sunday. We didn't get leave Kenmore till around noon, and then I think we were in our seat by 12:45, which was incredible with the traffic. I didn't think we were going to make it till halftime. So it's definitely the stadium experience has been much better. And, again, outside the $18 roast beef sandwich, I liked it. Everything was good. The jerseys were terrible, and the game was sloppy, but the result was fantastic. Quick question for you guys. If the Patriots lose this week, is the Vrabel shenanigans going to be all over the media in Boston this week? I'll hang up and listen.
0: That's a great question, Randy. I think those are, I suppose, pun intended, as I like to say, because I'm catching the pun ahead of time and I can change it if I want to.
1: But
0: so
1: you're
0: therefore,
1: not gonna.
0: I can't say pun unintended. So pun is intended.
1: Here comes a pun.
0: I feel like that's been put to bed because it's been so long. And I think that the Patriots actually handled it well. They just ignored it until it went away. It then became... It shifted over to be a Diana Russini / athletic / New York Times problem.
1: A journalism issue.
0: Journalism problem. And it's kind of got to like, hey, yeah, I'm married and I'm unscrupulous and I did this bad thing, but...
1: But do you like all these wins?
0: And it's not unethical of me on a professional level to do it. It doesn't prohibit me from... It prohibits her from doing honest journalism.
1: Right.
0: Or at least... The appearance of,
1: right. From a professional standpoint, he's unaffected by this. It's everything on her. It's nothing on
0: her. That's right. So I think that he survived that. I think that's in the past. But Randy was saying regarding the traffic, it's the great secret of Bills. And we do, some of us in the media, I know Carl Jones at Channel 4, he's done this. Anybody who has to work the studio before a football game, and then getting there late actually zips you right to the stadium because everybody's already there. So that's what Randy was saying there. Yeah, he left late because he and his wife got banged up on Saturday night. His own admission. I mean, I'm making it a little more colorful. He said they had too many. They woke up late.
1: He said it pretty colorfully. I got the impression that they like to rip it up.
0: Banged up.
1: Yeah, he said that.
0: Yeah, they got hurt.
1: Yeah.
0: They were playing hurt on Sunday and got there late. But that's kind of the secret. If you don't need to tailgate, you don't like leave late.
1: Right.
0: Or you'll just be sitting there.
1: Right. Sneak in, right in, get out quick, maybe. All right. We got to take a break. 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
0: Tim,
1: Brad.
0: Tim, stay on the line. Tim in West Seneca, we want to talk to you.
1: Yes, we do. With Brad, Tim, Owen, and maybe another Tim on WGR.
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3: All right, if we're going to get to calls, we're going to get right to calls. 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Tim's here till noon. Owen jumps in at noon. I'll be here the whole time. Let's go to West Seneca for Tim. Tim, you're on WGR.
4: Hey, good morning, guys. Appreciate you, and thanks for doing the show. It's a really great show these middays now.
3: Awesome, thanks.
4: Just wanted to make a quick comment regarding something Tim mentioned earlier regarding the smoke in the stadium. So I took my son to the first preseason game along with my wife and daughter, and we sat up in the 400 section, kind of in the end zone, and we noticed it by the third quarter too, that it wasn't like a game smoke. It was a, like a grease type of smoke in the stadium.
5: It's a food smell, but it's clean grease. It hasn't been around for a while. I wonder what that, but anyways, yeah, I'm sorry. Go ahead, Tim.
4: So coming down from the 400 level, we actually noticed it coming down the escalators and the stairs, that the way the stadium's designed, with it being open throughout the concourse, each of the concession stands seem to be like their own entity within the stadium, and each of them have their own, I don't know, mitigation units on top of the on top of them, and they're all just blowing that smoke right within the building. It's not being vented outside of the building. So I think that's going to be a problem that they're going to have to, handle maybe in the off season or kind of going forward as a list of complaints come to the Bills or things that they may need to upgrade here. But we definitely noticed it too, and it just seems. It just seems something that, part of their design is going to be an issue that lingers.
3: Yeah, it's that top row seat that keeps you dry now. Yeah, it's trapping smoke.
5: Yeah, and it's maybe not keeping you dry, too, is the other part. Is that maybe the canopy's not as big as everybody thought it was going to be. But, yeah, so, Tim, you're up there in the 400s, and maybe it takes a little while to get there. But I'm there at 9, 10 in the morning, and it is pretty thick. It is visible. You can definitely smell it. It is a strong smell. And my thought has been, now we've only four games in, counting the two preseason games, but my thought has been, well, they fire these things up at 9 a.m., 10, whatever it is, whenever they get there, and it clears out at some point, but it doesn't. It's still there, but when the game is beginning, and I mean, look, people were on me like I was nitpicking, and, oh, Tim, you're the only one talking about the grass. Well, okay. I mean,
3: right, then they replaced
5: it. I kind of get paid to observe things, and this is one of the things that I'm surprised more people aren't talking about, because I was talking with a vendor recently. I got a story coming out that's not scandalous in any way. It's just I happen to be talking to a vendor, and that was one of the points that she had brought up, was that she's hearing from her friends who work in different parts of the stadium where it's actually bothering their eyes.
3: Not ideal. 3-0. The Bills are 3-0.
5: Yeah.
3: They're the number one team in just about everybody's power rankings, and rightfully so. They've
5: about
3: got the best player in the league.
5: The next best team in the division, probably, and take a four-game lead
3: three-game lead. Three-and-a-half-game lead would be nice. That's all there, but not everything is it's not all ham and plaques around here, Tim. There's some sad things. Quick timeout. We'll be right back. It is midday. It's driven by Northtown on WGR.
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5: I feel like sometimes like it's easy to get caught up in the numbers, but I feel like I was rushing good before in the previous few years. But I definitely say, man, the scheme's been great. Just being able to like stand up and kind of like just get on my angle and kind of have more space, be able to get to my length more. That's been great. And also it's just it's the people around me. Deion's playing great. Edge, Ball just playing at a high level. So it's a lot of things. It's like taking candy from a baby. You know what I'm saying? Like when they're getting vertical or they're doing their thing, they're penetrating, whatever, working off them. It makes it real easy and vice versa. The edges, same way when we come inside or if we have an X or whatever we're running or twist game, like just all being connected up front. That's how you take that next step to really getting the quarterback down and executing on late in games.
6: That's Bills edge rusher Greg Rousseau. He's the NFL's leader in sacks. He has 6 of those. He also has 3 forced fumbles, another number that leads the NFL still. It was heading into last game. He didn't get any new ones. Yeah, according to Pro Football Reference, he does still lead in forced fumbles. Talking about all of the meshing that these guys are doing along the defensive line. Deion Walker, of course, having a nice run. Ed Oliver comes back from his game that he missed. He had that pregame hip issue. In the home opener, and then comes back and had a bunch of quarterback hits, as did Bradley Chubb along the line. And then they're getting Fedarian Mathis back this week from his 3-game suspension. It'll be interesting to see where he fits in because the Bills have to make a decision on him and need to roster moves. What are they going to do with him? And things have been going well. Tough decision, I think, on how you use him. I don't think you get rid of him or it's one of those deals, but how do you work this guy in when he hasn't been playing and everybody else is doing so well?
7: Yeah, and then you've got to figure out, and I don't know, roster moves aren't as clear-cut and definitive as they used to be. It used to be like you're on the 53 or you're not, and now with the elevations and all that kind of stuff and the inactives, like you can ease your way back in, but you got to put him somewhere.
6: They would have to cut him to get him on the practice squad.
7: Right. But so
6: the elevations
7: some move has to
6: play
7: be
6: for him. But right. Yeah, it's
7: I'm just saying it's a different. It used to be when you cut somebody, they weren't here anymore.
6: Right.
7: And now you probably will have somebody that you'll cut, and then he'll go through waivers depending on how long he's been here. And if it's 4 years, then he doesn't have to. But there's just a bunch of vagaries, which is why we have Sal Capaccio on the show as often as we do, including today, right around 1 o'clock when we expect to check in with him. But that'll be. Oh, and don't forget about that one. That's one of the things we need to speak with Sal about. How are we feeling?
6: Where's
7: here?
6: Owen?
7: Oh, I don't know. He's not here. He's listening somewhere. I just assumed. No. I don't see him.
6: You still got G back there. What up, G?
7: I know that, but he's talking to Dan. Now Dan's in there.
6: Oh, you got. Oh, see. All right. Oh, because we're working in Colin Ritchie on the board. It's all right.
8: What up?
6: It's my dude in there. Even if he comes, it's funnier. Even if he comes in late.
7: He's the one that calls you Dr. Tim, right?
6: I heard somebody, Colin Ritchie, our new producer that we're working in back here. Yeah, he was a student of mine at Canisius. There are a few of those floating around here working for the different Odyssey stations.
7: How many classes have you taught? Like one class per semester counts as one.
6: I've taught 2 classes. I taught a mass media class for a little bit. But that was maybe just for 3 years.
7: Okay.
6: But the sports journalism class at Canisius, I've been teaching since I was still at the Buffalo News, so 10 years.
7: Every semester?
6: No, more than 13 to 14 years.
7: Every semester or one semester per year?
6: It was every semester, and then it was a popular class. But look, it's not necessarily because of me. I'd like to think that I'm a soft touch. So, yeah, I'm sure word got around that, you know, if you paid attention and asked questions, you were

0: you're going to get an A. I mean, but I, you know, if you didn't, I mean,
1: you're going to get an A minus.
0: I gave out D. I've given out Fs.
1: Have you really?
0: Sure.
1: What do you have to do to earn an F? Not show up.
0: Not show up. Not turn in your stuff. Not turn in your work. Yeah, and if you don't turn your stuff in on time, at least that's a stickler. This is journalism, right? You got to turn. You got to meet your deadline, and you got to hit your assignment. And you got to do all these things. So, anyways, but yeah, we got Colin back there. We got G. We got Dan.
1: Yeah.
0: But the one guy who's not here, you said Owen. I'm like, wait, where's Owen?
1: He's usually within earshot. The thing is, these microphones, they go right out into radios everywhere. So I feel like even if Owen's not here, if I talk to Owen, he hears me. I've not once, like.
0: He should be paying attention at all times. If he's a good worker.
1: It hasn't happened once where I said something to Owen and he's like, I don't know what you're talking about. If I reference something that happened on the show, he heard it. So me talking to Owen saying, hey, don't forget, we've got to ask Sal about Federian Mathis is
0: who
1: cool.
0: Was cut yesterday. In all this talk about water, it turns out he was cut yesterday.
1: Federian Mathis was cleared and then cut?
0: Beat it.
1: So maybe that's practice squad
0: today. Bring him
1: back
0: to the practice squad.
1: And then work his way in. And you don't have to do anything else with the rest of the roster. All right, well, that's good. Breaking news, except it broke yesterday, and we just found out about it. It was breaking news yesterday.
0: I mean, like, look, he's such a small part. Look, first off, Federian Mathis in July or whenever. I'm not sure when we knew about his suspension. 2 days before his suspension, 1 day, 2 minutes before we knew about his suspension, nobody was counting on Federian Mathis to be a needle mover.
1: No, he's one of those guys that on occasion makes a play. You're like, oh, yeah, him.
0: Shame on me for bringing up Federian Mathis without knowing that he'd been cut. But my point being is, where do they fit him? And you know what? Nowhere.
1: Well,
0: he doesn't. Which what the Bills? The Bills answered my question.
1: Well, probably practice squad after that, I would think. Or maybe they're mad at him for getting suspended.
0: No, they have him on the team for a reason. He was signed. They like him.
1: Yeah.
0: On the practice squad would probably be a good place to go. And I would like to think Federian Mathis would want to stay. He wanted to be here at one point and should probably feel a little guilty that hey, this team wants me around after I was gone for 3 weeks. And who else is going to want me around the NFL? I got strikes against me. And I've not been in their system. You'd have to be pretty desperate probably right now to sign Federian Mathis if you're one of the other 31 teams.
1: Along the lines of confusion, injury-wise, being presented on the air at WGR in the last 24 hours, great news yesterday. Sabres open their season tomorrow night at Columbus. They're home on Saturday, against Chicago. And we learned yesterday that Samuelson was going to rejoin the team today and don't rule him out for Thursday. And then this morning I heard Samuelson has been placed on IR along with Timmons, but then the next breath was don't rule him out for the opener. And I just need to get back in the swing of things because that didn't make any sense to me that those two things were consecutive sentences said during a sports report on the station. I'm not blaming us. I'm blaming me for not understanding how the IR thing works. And I'm sure it makes sense with roster management and cap and all of that stuff. But don't rule him out. We'll see him at practice on Wednesday. Also, we just placed him on IR, but maybe he'll play Thursday night.
0: Has this show ever sounded more Federian Mathis? Will he ever be discussed this much ever again? On the sports leader. We have a lot of mottos.
1: I have a question about one of our mottos.
0: Which one?
1: What are we the voice of?
0: The voice of the fan.
1: Is it the fan or the fans? Because I've heard both. And I would like to say the right one. I think back to
0: the fans. The fan is like the collective.
1: That's what I think too. That's how
0: fan.
1: I like it.
0: Capital T, capital F.
1: That's how I like it. And I've heard it said both ways by all the people that are on the station, including the big voice guy.
0: He says the fan singular.
1: He says, no, I've heard him say.
0: He says both.
1: Yes, that's my point.
0: How about
1: that is, I mean, that's a question for whoever's running this place.
0: Maybe a sports journalism student.
1: Which way are we doing this?
0: A former sports journalism student.
1: Colin?
0: Colin Ritchie.
1: Should we talk to Colin about this?
0: The
1: voice of the fan or voice of the fans?
2: I like the fan singular.
0: Keeping in mind that you don't want to go against the company's wishes here as a young employee.
2: That's true.
0: You might want to find out. This might be, and you might be like, I'll get back to you on. I'll let you know what my opinion is when somebody tells me what it is.
2: Do some investigative journalism.
0: There you go.
1: But the way that things work.

0: workaround here is we will get notified either verbally or in writing to utilize certain phrases to say that this portion of this is brought to you by that or anything like that. And we have been told specifically that we are the voice of the fan or fans. I don't know which one. I've heard everybody saying it both different ways. But the real official thing, because look, we can't be trusted. You give us a little bit of information. It's like, here's the, just wing it. Go talk. You're going to talk for 4 hours a day. Some stupid stuff's going to come out of your mouth. Some of it will be good, but you'll make some mistakes. It'll be fine. The big voice guy doesn't even work in the building. He's a guy who's somewhere else and gets an email that says, here, read these things for us and send them back to us. And this guy is precise. He reads exactly what he's told. And he has said both things. I've heard voice of fan and voice of fans. I prefer fan singular. Colin prefers fan singular. Do you have an opinion?
1: Yeah, I already said it. I like the collective. Capital T, fan. Capital F. I emphasized it.
0: Okay. Dan Dale?
1: It's similar.
0: Fan or fans? G, fan or fans?
2: I go with fans.
0: He's senior advisor, Dan Dale.
1: He's the senior
0: advisor.
1: He's
0: not a contrarian.
1: He gets like a vote and a half.
0: Well, that's the whole point of him is to, when we're going the wrong direction, for him to right the ship.
2: Well, it's because you're talking about more than one person. You're always talking to more than one fan.
0: We are, but the collective, I like the Tim part of it. The fan is all of us.
1: It's similar to the bit on the Family Guy, when they renounce their citizenship because they want to become Italians and then realize they want to be American again, so they have to reapply for their citizenship. And the guy who at the embassy says, now under employer, three of you put the Family Guy and three of you put Family Guy. Which is it? And Peter does the deep nasal inhale and says, Family Guy.
0: Right.
1: So they, meaning that the inside joke, meaning we on our show don't even know what we're
0: right. Calling. There's a the thing. It's not the talking heads. It's talking heads. But it is the Beatles. It's not just Beatles. This is stuff you need to know. Zach Benson got a mohawk. That's something that you might not need to know. But is interesting.
1: I have a punctuation here with help from producer Colin Ritchie.
0: Oh.
1: Producer in training, Colin Ritchie.
0: What is this? He's texting you?
1: Yeah, he's helping us out.
0: This is amazing. Okay.
1: The WGR banner, it says, WGR Sports Radio, Western New York sports giant.
0: Yep.
1: Capital S, capital G.
0: I never used that one.
1: And the voice of the fan.
0: Singular.
1: Capital T, capital F.
0: The
1: That's fan. Official
0: right.
1: To me.
0: I like that better. Where's there a banner? Are you saying like,
3: you know,
0: on,
3: like
0: online?
3: On the website.
1: Yeah, like when you see on the website.
0: Well, I was picturing like a thing that's hanging on the wall. That's
1: Here's
0: a banner
1: another one that, it. I mean, it's accepted as fact. The word sports, when you're watching the 11 o'clock news and weather is done and the guys, because that's what weather guys talk. Yeah. The best, anyway. The best ones.
0: The good ones.
1: Talk like that. We're going to be back. Sports is next. Not sports are next. Sports is next. It's always sports as a singular.
0: I think sports is serving as an abbreviation for our sports report, right?
1: Sports is next.
0: What's up next? The news. The news is next. The news are next.
1: Isn't plural.
0: News is not. Well, nah, I guess it's not.
1: Sports.
0: It seems plural.
1: We're
0: going to
1: talk
0: isn't
1: about
0: plural.
1: Multiple sports.
0: Maybe. Not on a Bills Sunday, we're not. Sport is next.
1: On a Sabres Tuesday, they might only be talking about the Bills.
0: That's also true.
1: Hey, good Colin, point. Are you going to screen this call or what?
0: Zach Benson Mohawk, how does that impact your life?
1: Not one bit.
0: Oh, come on. It's not more
1: if
0: fun?
1: If I can make him out on a Tim Hortons cup, that's all I care about. Is that Dalton Kincaid? Is that, how about this, the whole Mitch Trubisky-Dalton Kincaid mix-up?
0: That was yours.
1: Hey, look,
0: that's
1: that
0: not...
1: was mine, right? Now we can't even tell if that's Josh Allen or Dalton Kincaid or Tyler Bass. It's the pudgy cheeks, I think.
0: I don't see the Bass thing. I
1: if
0: do
1: you
0: see
1: put
0: the Kincaid,
1: eye black.
0: I
1: put...
0: do see the Allen, and I do see the Trubisky, but it's not Trubisky. And the number, it's for sure Kincaid. And the
1: yeah, but you said it's for sure 100% Josh Allen. That was your original take.
0: I don't know that I locked in on it. I would have said like it's gotta be Josh Allen.
1: You lock in on something? That's unlike you.
0: I needed more information. I am willing to change my mind when new information becomes available. And in the chat, it's like, no, that's for sure Kincaid. Then I looked at the box.
4: All right. Talk about the box.
1: What's in the box?
0: Nothing. There's not. That's the only my only complaint. Portions of Middays, WGR Middays, brought to you by Tim Hortons. My only complaint is this is an empty box used for display only. You're going to want to look top left at Kincaid, and I think you can see there that that is not an 86, or it's not a 17 on his shoulder. That's the start of an 86. And again, the headband. The headband was the thing that threw me and made me think that's probably not Josh. And then it makes much more sense as Kincaid. So that is Kincaid. I'm 100% on that. Thank you, Tim Hortons, for being a sponsor of WGR Middays and Jeremy and Joe's Morning Show and WGR Tailgates. All right, so you don't care about the mohawk on Zach Benson at all. Doesn't make him more interesting, more fan-friendly, more of a – because he's kind of a mascot now. I know you got Sabretooth, but like as far as – in the playoffs, when people were talking about this team, and that's what we love is when people talk about our teams, are good enough that people care – Zach Benson was a major topic of conversation because he's so damn irritating and he's a really good player. Super irritating plus mohawk. It's kind of like a power up.
1: We don't even see the mohawk now.
0: No, but we'll know.
1: And hockey players rarely take their helmet off. At football, they get to the sideline. Josh takes his helmet off. They put him on those little stanchions that have, you know, air blowing through it, so it dry, whatever. Sometimes there's heat in there, and they pop that helmet on there, and he sits down with the tablet, and we see Josh in his flowing locks and his 5 o'clock shadow and his dreamy eyes, and we get to look at football players.
0: Yes.
1: But hockey players, we don't do that. And you got visors with many of them.
0: Right.
1: No, you don't get to know the players like
0: that. Question. True or false, we will see more children in Western New York over the next month or so with mohawks because, think back to last year, Zach Benson jerseys were sold out all the time.
1: Halloween. Like,
0: he was the up and coming.
1: You could go dressed. You were clearly Zach Benson with a mohawk for Halloween as opposed to just a Sabres player.
0: Well, plus your jersey would say Benson.
1: Not necessarily. You could have. I mean, not every kid has a Benson jersey. Maybe you want to go as a player, but you just have a T-shirt or whatever. You know, you don't have to. Not every Halloween costume has to cost $250 or whatever a jersey goes for nowadays. We're talking about free water. Not everybody, you know, if the kid wants to be Zach Benson, he might have a T-shirt that's got a blue navy T-shirt with yellow masking tape with a 9 on the back.
0: Okay.
1: Benson. But the mohawk's going to sell it.
0: But here's the delineation between good Halloween costume and bad Halloween costume is percentage of people who say, what are you supposed to be?
1: That's right.
0: You show up in something Sabres-y with a 9 and a mohawk, you're not Scott Arneal. Like, we know that right off the bat.
1: Derrick Roy.
0: You're not Derrick Roy.
1: You're the same.
0: The mohawk,
1: if you're trick-or-treating,
0: tells the story.
1: If you're old enough to trick-or-treat or young enough to trick-or-treat, you could be mistaken for Derrick Roy.
0: Possibility.
1: Just on height alone.
0: Better Halloween costume, Zach Benson.
1: Zach Benson short, too.
0: Zach Benson jersey, better Halloween costume, mohawk or hockey helmet?
1: Mohawk.
0: Mohawk better.
1: For sure, because it's Halloween-y. You know, a helmet, like, there's something about Halloween, you know, mohawk. You're into it. You're into it. You're wearing it. You're not just, you have made it part of you. This is going to last. Like, if you're committed, is something that on November 4th, you're still kind of stuck with. Like, because you changed your look so much.
0: Or you can just shave it down.
1: You don't take it off and be like, all right, I'm taking the helmet off.
0: But I will say, hockey helmet out of context, one of the funniest things you can wear. Like, if I'm just sitting here in a hockey helmet
1: like
0: right
1: Terry
0: now
1: Pegula.
0: Doing the show with you. What?
1: There's that famous photo of Terry Pegula, and he's wearing his suit, but he's got the hockey helmet on.
0: Funny. I haven't seen it.
1: Very funny, and people use it for all kinds of reasons.
0: And rightfully
1: to say, like, this is our owner.
0: All right. It's September, but let's talk to April in Williamsville. You're on WGR. Hey, April.
3: Hey, thank you. I'm your friendly grammar Nazi here to tell you that if you make fans plural, you're going to have to change it to voices.
0: The voices of the fans.
1: April. You're right.
0: I just heard, I'm a grammar Nazi. And I was like, what? But now you said grammar, and that makes way more sense. And we don't have to dump it. We don't have to make sure April never calls again. Grammar Nazi is a phrase.
1: The voices of the fan. Yeah, because it's a collective. I think, though, I mean, if we really want to quibble, what's your background, April? Are you an English teacher? Are you going to scold me?
3: I'm a teacher, writer, editor.
1: Okay. We could.
0: I'll see my way out of this conversation, professionals. You guys talk.
1: Just for the sake of discussion, I agree with you. But we could say the voice of the fans also and use that as the collective. But I think it gets us off the hook.
3: It implies that we all agree and have the same opinion.
1: That's exactly right, which we all don't. Yeah, you're right.
3: Yeah. And as far as TV, news is actually singular, but sports is plural.
1: Right.
0: So do you have a problem with sports is next?
3: No, because it's not actually all of these sports are next. It's like the segment of the show that we refer to as sports.
1: That's right.
3: Is next.
1: It doesn't sound right. I agree with it. I know that it's accepted and that's the way it is. Every station does it. It's not like one is an outlier. But it just sounds weird.
3: Now, on speed dial when you have these grammar questions.
0: I was just going to say that if you're gonna listen to the show on a regular basis, this kind of crap's going to come up a lot.
1: Please call in. I like it.
3: Yeah, I mean, it.
0: The fan.
3: Great. I love it.
0: Can I ask a question?
1: The fan might not like it. But
0: as a teacher, how are you listening at 11:20 a.m. and have the time to call in? Is this a study hall period? Are you a former teacher?
3: Well, former teacher.
0: Former teacher.
3: Freelance writer.
0: Currently
3: editor.
0: Not a teacher. Okay, I'll allow it. Thank you.
3: Yeah. Thank you.
1: Thanks for calling, April. Hey, Brad, you need to remember that you're on camera when you're doing that, by the way.
0: Thought about that for a second.
1: Brad, for those who 30. Are just listening, you know, Brad is shaking one of his meals. And because he doesn't want to do it on camera, he's doing it under the desk.
0: Right.
1: While talking to April.
0: It's not ideal. Please don't loop it, give it. Like, I don't need that.
1: Well, a lot of people watch.
0: I think that I was subtle enough.
1: I think
0: on the camera it was fine, and to you it looked bad. That's what I was thinking the whole time. Or it seemed like I really, really liked April's call. But I think we're okay. I appreciate the assist there, Tim.
1: Well,
0: what
1: you
0: to do and what not to do.
1: If this were just radio, I wouldn't have brought it up. But people can't see it, therefore it's...
0: Yeah. I'm going to rewind. I rewound and there's Joe DiBiase. I don't know what's going on. All right, I can't do that. 803-0550 is the number. It doesn't have to be about grammar and water bottles.
1: I have a question.
0: It has been. What?
1: That this is about math.
0: Oh, okay.
1: It's another like I need
0: math?
1: Math? This is math. This is math.
0: Mathematics.
1: Mathematics. You keep mentioning that the Bills, if they beat the Patriots, will go up 3.5 games. Where's the half game? Are you doing the tiebreaker because they've beaten the Patriots once?
0: Yes.
1: All right.
0: Yeah, you're right. Yeah, the half is
1: I get
0: the half kind of isn't
1: because
0: math,
1: nobody's had a bye yet.
0: But it's not 3 and it's not 4. So it's 3 and you've already gotten halfway to making sure you have. So, yeah, technically it's 3 plus this other thing.
1: Got it.
0: Which I'm just calling.
1: That's what
0: a
1: I
0: half.
1: Assumed. But yeah. I didn't know if maybe there was something.
0: No, it's the half thing is more for when there's a bye. But I haven't really calculated it to make sure that I'm right, but I think I'm right. And I feel right in saying it, that if the Bills are 4-0 and the Pats are 1-3, they are 3 games back, but having the tiebreaker, I'm calling
1: an extra
0: half a game.
1: But it's a temporary tiebreaker
0: because you play
1: again,
0: twice and it's never.
1: If it were a different team, maybe that you just play once. I get it. I understood it.
0: No, you know what it is? The half is you are halfway to earning the tiebreaker. If you play them again, it just goes back, and then it would revert to the 3.
1: Okay.
0: Right? Like, that would go away. So that the half is my reference to the fact that there's a tiebreaker, and the Bills have earned, they've earned halfway to having it or something.
1: The season's almost halfway done, and they've damn near clinched.
0: Right.
1: And once the Bills come back from this road trip, I know that I'm going way down the line, but when the Bills get back from this West Coast trip, and then they have their bye. I mean, I know, look, it's a month away, but it's the season is...
0: It goes quick.
1: Hurtling by. We're at the quarter pole. No, sorry, hang on. Another pet peeve, by the way. People are going to talk about being at the quarter pole.
0: It would be the three-quarter pole if we were going to...
1: Yeah, the quarter pole means there's a quarter of the season left. But
0: in horse racing parlance, right?
1: Right, and that's where you're borrowing it from. So, right. Or auto racing. But yeah, the quarter pole means there's a one quarter of a mile or a quarter of the track left, not your quarter into it.
0: Speaking Fair enough.
1: All kinds of Nazism going on here today. Grammar, math.
0: Grandma. I thought. I was wrong on that.
1: Words vernacular.
0: Right. Water bottle things.
1: Not coming from us, though. We're not being strict with water.
0: No, we're good.
1: I'll let you bring water. If you want to come over to my place, you can use
0: whatever I want.
1: Come on
0: right?
1: in.
0: Yeah, you've been great.
1: The host's always
0: been great about
1: in
0: that.
1: The house, all that stuff.
0: Yeah,
1: you can get that rubber water that you say you want to buy. that if they had hose water, you would get it.
0: Yeah, there's a taste to hose water. Like when I'm at Little League Baseball, we don't have a filling station. My two options are go into the snack stand with my, I have this like, I don't know what it is, like 64-ounce water bottle thing, Gatorade jug. My choices are go in and fill it at the, go in the back door of the snack stand where people are grilling things and go to like a sanitary tub and fill it in there. Or if I don't want to bother people and get in their way, just go on the side of the building where the hose is, turn it on, fill it up. I've never seen another person do it in 10 years at this place, but I do it on a, I don't know, weekly basis or so. And I like the taste of the hose water better than the stuff from the sink. There is something to hose water. I can't be alone.
1: Is it nostalgia? Does it make you feel like a kid?
0: I don't know. It makes me feel refreshed. I like the taste. It smells a little bit different.
1: Sounds like you might be on to something, maybe a business.
0: Hose water?
1: Just buy a bunch of hose.
0: Bottling hose water.
1: Just take it from, yeah.
0: Bottling hose water. Now,
1: sell it.
0: It's the opposite. It's the opposite.
1: Sell it for a premium.
0: I'm not going to do that. We're going to take a break. It is WGR Middays, driven by Northtown Automotive with Brad, Tim, and Owen. We'll be right back.
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10: Between second and long and third and long, the last two games, that's been the weakness. And they go together. They're a little bit different situations in how you get attacked, but you have to smell blood in those situations. You have to win those. We're giving up too many. It's a mix. It's majority been coverage issues, but sometimes a rush plays into it where the quarterback extends a player, gets out of the pocket. Plenty of areas of blame, and I'm pointing the fingers at myself first. We'll get them in better situations, but those are ones that we're winning too many first downs, right? Or we're winning too many first and second downs to create these third and longs, and that's when you really have to take advantage. You can't give an offense life. Right now, everyone's looking, they get in those situations and they're like, we're fine, like, we're gonna get out of this, and we have to get that off the tape for sure.
11: Bills defensive coordinator Jim Leonard talking about the Bills and what they've been up to. Unbeknownst to him at that time, because it just became official, the Bills have re-signed Fedarian Mathis, but to the practice squad, as Brad Ryder predicted.
12: I guess I did.
11: As he foretold.
12: Yeah, as the prophecy foretold 5 minutes ago, when it just made sense.
11: And we forgot, we didn't realize that he'd been
12: His
11: cut
12: name
11: already.
12: Popped up, I confess. Like somebody in the chat's like, don't these guys read the transactions? Like, sometimes. This is like the argument I had with Owen about Tom Brady. Did you hear this? But Owen had a big problem with Tom Brady in the broadcast not referring to players by name.
11: Like, oh.
12: Watch what the cornerback does here. Watch what the safety does here. And I said, that's not the job. And it was this whole big thing. I assure you, the job here is not to make sure we're on top of what's up with Fedarian Mathis before doing a four-hour show every day. We'll find out. When there's Fedarian Mathis news, it'll get to us. It'll bubble to the surface.
11: And here I thought we were done with Fedarian Mathis on September 30th, 2026.
12: No, he's back.
11: A half hour ago when we kept going on and on.
12: No, you thought he was gone? He's back. He's on the practice squad as the prophecy foretold. So a lot of this stuff is like, okay. We've been talking a lot about the Bills and kind of the stadium in particular and its use of social media and how it's just kind of misreading the room in the way that it presents itself. See this Texas A&M thing, what they did online? Texas A&M, they're doing a new, not unlike the Bills did at Highmark Stadium, they're doing a new design in the end zone. And they made the mistake of saying, stay tuned with the little eyeball emoji, this one.
11: Mm-hmm, right.
12: This one.
11: Mm-hmm.
12: Trying to act it out. And they posted a picture of their field with the end zone just sort of in that

0: white and gray checker thing where you just fill in whatever you want. And boy, did you open yourself up. It's not just Photoshop anymore. It's AI. Anybody with a stupid idea can do anything they want. So just imagine, they basically put out to their fans, hey, create whatever billboard online you would like and make each other laugh and make us look stupid. and I wonder if they're, you know, taking the lead from the Bills did an end zone thing a couple of weeks ago, you know, leading into the opener. You want red or blue? And it was right at the time they were ripping the turf out. It's like, guys, don't put pictures of your field out here for people to mess with. And now Texas A&M just falling right in the same trap.
1: The Bills have gotten into a corporate ethos of, we have this under control, and anybody who suggests otherwise is stupid. And we are going to dunk on you, or we're going to ignore you, or we'll just put out something to try to make, to counter this observation that you have, or whatever it is. It's
0: silly. It's feeling invincible because the team is so good, right?
1: Right.
0: It's like, we've got Josh Allen. Screw you. We can do whatever we want because you're going to fill up the stadium. You're going to buy the $6 bottle of water. You're not going to – this is going to lead to nothing. So who cares? We'll just ignore it. But I want to remind you, the Bills are the number one team in like every power ranking, rightfully so. Josh Allen's on an MVP pace, of course. They've got a new star in Deion Walker. They've got Greg Russo lighting it up. He's got 6 sacks in 3 games. All of it is awesome. So this stuff is petty, but the Bills don't get to tell us it's petty. State-funded stadium, PSLs, all the new stuff. You got to do that part right to a certain extent, too, or this is going to be discussed. And not all the time, but it's Wednesday. We're halfway between the games, sort of. It's hump day.
1: We've gotten calls on grammar on this show.
0: Multiple.
1: And I'm hesitant to bring this up because I don't like it. I don't like that the way sports media has been going this direction for a long time, 10 years, longer maybe. But the numbers are there, and you can't argue with what people are not only clicking on, but we can see how much time they're spending on it. So you could say, oh, it's rage bait, it's clickbait. You're not just clicking on it, you're staying there, and we got you down to the second of how long you are scrolling on this article, how long you are reading, and there is a percentage, and there's targets and all types of things you want to hit based on the word count, all this type of stuff. Fans more and more are consuming material that is about things that have nothing to do with the game. It is about culture. It's about the fans themselves. It is about things like the stadium, the grass. The grass broke records for me at the Athletic. I hate to say it.
0: That's fine.
1: It's not fine.
0: No, it is, because you were on an island. You're the only one talking about it.
1: Okay,
0: therefore, people
1: maybe
0: came
1: so,
0: to you for it.
1: But at some point, it's like, I want to write about the games. I didn't get into this to write about sports business or Bill's Elvis or the chefs or whatever. But people love to read about it. And when we got to the home opener, I had some notes from an editor who said, and when I say broke records, the most read stories, the three stories I wrote about the Bills grass rank among the top 10 of stories I've ever written for The Athletic. That includes scoops, breaking news, what you name it. And one of them is number 2. So I guess technically didn't break all records. There's one story out there, and it was about flag football, by the way. Not about the Bills. It wasn't about Josh Allen or Sean McDermott or Joe Brady.
0: You're putting a different flavor into the atmosphere.
1: These things. And the reason I bring it up is because there are people who make decisions in sports, and I guess at One Bills Drive, who think it's silly. So they're not going to respond when Nate Benson reaches out from Channel 2 about no drinking water. I guarantee you his bosses are thrilled with that story because the we're talking about it here on the air.
0: Right.
1: I'm sure it's doing bonkers numbers at the website. People were watching it there. And so if you want to keep talking about how silly that is to use your phrase, not able to read the room. You need to have people who are in media and know what the trends are to know that, to speak up at a meeting and raise their hand and say, hey, Pete Gwelly, people are into these stories about this stuff that we are ignoring and refusing to return phone calls about. We probably should be ahead of this stuff. So that way they don't make us look, because we look awful.
0: Right.
1: We're pretending it doesn't we're hiding our heads thinking it's going to go away because the football game is going to take hold. But you know what? 10% of the people read my story about the Chargers victory than read about the grass. And that's not an exaggeration.
0: Right.
1: People want to read about, and so anyway, I'm giving away some a couple of secrets. Maybe I shouldn't, but I get a note from an editor heading into the season opener. It's, hey, be mindful of, is there anything about OJ not being on the wall? The grass, we want to follow up on the grass.
0: Canadian anthem?
1: The Canadian anthem, which is what I wrote about and did bonkers numbers. Again, that's what I wrote about, the home opener, was the Canadian anthem, because it's what people wanted to talk about.
0: Did you talk to Bare Naked Ladies?
1: I wanted to. I couldn't figure out a way to do it. But that's what is driving the discussion.
0: Right.
1: And there are people who are just refusing, that are just like, no, the football team, Josh Allen is, as big as Josh Allen is, people aren't reading about Josh Allen as much as they're reading about the grass or flag football.
0: Or gray jerseys.
1: Or water bottles. The other one. All that stuff. That was one. I got to know. Hey, we before halftime, I got an assignment saying we are writing about the jersey. We need you to actually write about the jerseys by halftime. The Bills aren't playing well. It's these jerseys. Fans are apoplectic online. Right. They're monitoring that. We're watching the game. We have editors who are like, people are going nuts. We need a story on the jerseys. Well, I get paid by The Athletic. If that's what you assigned me to do, that's what I'm going to do. Right. And I'm going to have to make the email to management. You can ignore me if you want.
0: And you will.
1: But here comes the story anyway.
0: Right. I interrupt all of that to point out that they're 3-0 on top of the football world in the biggest sports business that exists in North America. And they're the best team. But you have to recognize that Josh Allen doesn't excuse bad behavior from the organization. So if I'm walking in and they're slapping a water bottle out of my hand and it smells like grease and I get up in my 400 level obstructed seat and I can't read the numbers anyway because I'm so far away and they're wearing gray and that's stupid and they're doing all of that, and then they beat the Chargers like they're supposed to do, you don't get a pass on all the other stuff just because the football team's doing it. There is no knock on anything happening on the football field. It's only the things surrounding the team that are controversial, and people like that stuff and they care.
1: More and more people are reading and consuming that content than they are about the game.
0: Right.
1: And that's not my decision. And you could say, well, that's what you're... No, I'm not giving them that. It's what the numbers are saying. It's reminiscent, although this is purely a football thing. When I was at ESPN, and we would constantly, because the Packers traded Brett Favre to the Jets, so I covered the AFC East, Brett Favre kind of became my thing. Would you please stop writing about Brett Favre? We're sick of Brett Favre, to which I'd say, no, you're not.
0: Yeah, stop reading it.
1: You are not sick of Brett Favre. In fact, you cannot stop. You can't. You're compelled. You have a compulsion to do it. You are obsessed with Brett Favre.
0: 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I've got a few tweets I would like to read. One, while you're on the subject of grammar and sports, what about RBIs? I know it's the plural of the acronym, but in my head, I hear it as runs batted ins. I have thought that forever, and I will say, so-and-so went 3-for-4 with 6 RBI. I always say that. I know RBI shows up. It can be called ribbies. There, I agree. I wouldn't say you have 6 ribby.
1: We had a guy when I was growing up on the Cleveland sports radio station who tried to make RBI a thing.
0: Yeah.
1: And he just sounded ridiculous.
0: Right.
1: But how about flied out?
0: Flied?
1: Flied out. That's an actual base. If you look in the dictionary, it's flew. The past tense of fly is flew. And then there's a sub thing and it says, except in baseball, flied is acceptable.
0: Flighted. Yeah. I think flied it is what you're looking for there. Flied you. We've got 2 texts on hose water. Brad, this didn't feel worth a call, but I had a friend when I was younger who also loved hose water. He had an idea to open a diner where each booth had a spigot and hose connection called The Garden. Not bad. Another guy. I like the taste of rubber hose water too. Yeah. I got a free silicone water bottle at the U.S. Open last year, one of those collapsible ones, and it has that rubber hose taste. I don't know why, but water tastes better from this water bottle. I am not alone. Hose water tastes good.
1: Well, that's like the...
0: Brad Ryder, brought to you by Hose Water.
1: It's like those Discovery Channel shows where it's like my secret obsession, and it's some woman who eats gravel. I can't stop eating chalk. Yeah. I don't know why. My teeth are down to the nubs and
0: but this
1: brown,
0: didn't harm anyone. This is just drinking hose water, and it's what we used to do.
1: Hey, people are into things.
0: God forbid you drink water from a hose again. You got to buy it. But if it was bottled hose water, people would buy it. Be like, you know what? This tastes better. I'm like, yeah, I know. But then I'm gross for drinking out of a hose? Get out of here, America. 803-0550 is how we connect with the fans verbally. And we'll go to Atlanta for Mike. Mike, you're on WGR.
2: Hey, guys. I can't believe you just came up with that RBI one. That's what I was one of the things I was going to call in and talk about. I've always viewed
1: it as... Did we steal your thunder?
2: Well, not yes, but I have one other little thing. But I viewed RBIs as like a single entity. Like, I drove in a run. Well, I did that three different times through the ribbies and all that. And then all of a sudden we got politically correct, and all of a sudden it became, you know, they took out the S on an RBI, so all of a sudden SportsCenter would say, oh, we had four RBI on the night.
1: Wait, why is that?
2: Sounded right to me.
1: What makes that politically correct? I just want to pin you down on, what is that only for the whites? You know, what's politically correct about RBIs? What?
2: We're not even going to go there.
1: I don't know. I just was trying to think what
0: I'm with you, too. I was waiting
1: for... Is it red state, blue state?
0: I was waiting for it to, there to be a twist.
1: RB is red, blue.
0: Oh, ice.
2: Yeah.
0: Or
2: I don't know. And then you get
1: independence.
2: Capitalized letters.
1: Red state, blue state, independence.
0: We're talking right over Mike. All right. Thank you. One more. Go.
2: The second point, real quick. I keep looking at the Bills' schedule, and I can make an argument that the... Look, the Bills aren't going to go undefeated as much as we want them to. That's probably just not going to happen. They'll lose a game or two in there or whatever. I think there's two games of consequence that are truly going to be the determining factor. Chiefs, Ravens, both at home. And then you kind of look and you go, look at the last four or five games in the schedule, and you guys can talk about this after I hang up. There's not a lot of games of consequence other than maybe the Packers late, who might be able to beat the Bills. The Bills might not play a true opponent. I'm just still not sold on the Bears the last 5 weeks of the season. They can do a lot of damage in the next few weeks. Take care of the Chiefs. Take care of the Ravens. There's already seven teams out of the race for the Bills that have no wins or one win.
0: Yep.
2: Like, if they just do what they're supposed to do, which we say every year, they really could put themselves in a spot to be able to rest some players. Maybe. How about this one? And then I'm done. How about thinking of an area that they might look to upgrade in a late season trade and be able to evaluate and go, this is the move that'll put us over the top.
0: All right.
2: So when you look at their schedule, just look at those last few weeks. The Bills may not have a game of consequence leading into playoffs.
0: All right.
2: Have a great day, guys.
0: Thank you. We got a break. We'll talk about that afterwards.
1: Thanks,
0: we'll take a look at the schedule and talk about that. Addition near the end of the season. There's one that came up in the last few days that seems kind of out there, but we haven't addressed it at all. We'll get to it. It's WGR Middays presented by Northtown, or driven by Northtown Automotive with Brad, Tim, and Owen on WGR.
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1: I've made a grievous error in forgetting. Just get caught up in the flow of the show. It always feels like we're going to get to the top, and then Tim and I will continue talking about something. But Tim leaves, Owen comes in. I just talked to Owen. We'll hit on the thing. I love what the last caller brought up about looking at the schedule and thinking about it now compared to how you thought about it before the season started and the opinions changing and how that sways things. Might the Bills lock into a Patriots-like schedule this year, where it's just a cakewalk, and after we're like, well, they didn't beat anybody because everybody else lost their game. There's just a whole thing to explore there, and that's what I meant that we would do on the other side, but I forgot that you just leave now because it's midday, driven by Northtown Automotive with Brad, Tim, and Owen. Brad stays. Tim leaves. Owen comes in. Same show, slightly different flavor, but we will continue with all that. Tim, you're here for one more minute. I should stop talking over your time.
2: Let's hear from Rick in Denver. Rick, you're on WGR Middays.
3: Hey, Tim, I've got some great ideas for you to follow
2: I'll be the
3: up
2: judge.
3: On with the jerseys. If you, it looks like a 12-pack of Pepsi cans running around on the field. I wonder how much Pepsi paid to influence the Bills' marketing department to design these disgusting uniforms, and then I'd also like to know, what are the sales like? I'll tell you right now, there's a salute to the military jerseys that are all black with camo numbers. You can't get your hands on any of them, but I can assure you there's plenty of stock available on those great jerseys. So, I don't know, man. I personally think they ought to ship them back to TJ Maxx and just start all over again.
1: Thanks, Rick. Tim?
2: All right.
1: Do you see Pepsi on those jerseys? I see Valvoline.
2: Now that he says it.
1: Yeah,
2: now
1: me
2: that
1: too.
2: He says it, I do.
1: I see Valvoline on the back of the helmet.
2: I have to go out to One Bills Drive now and take my medicine.
1: All right. Good luck. Will you talk about it tomorrow, whatever happens out there?
2: Absolutely.
1: Perfect. Owen joins me next on WGR.

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16: Tim's a quitter.
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18: Tim Graham.
19: Where are you going?
20: I'm going this way.
19: Young man, I am the adult here, and I say you go this way.
20: Look, you can stay over, nah, but I'm going over, nah.
19: Young man, I have had it.
17: I agree. I was in here. I spent an extra hour.
16: You've been here the whole time.
17: What's his deal? I come on.
21: If you see him on the DMV, boo him. Don't stop booing him.
17: I made the long trek over from my video booth 12 and a half feet away.
20: No. You, nah. Me, nah.
19: Good! You deserve to die, you little bastard!
14: You're listening to the Northtown Automotive WGR Middays with Brad, Tim, and Owen.
17: So that's the second time we've heard this open, at least I have. And there is, the first time I did, yeah, that thing, and I had to stop myself from doing that again. Like, you're, yeah, I'm, yeah. I just want to do that voice the whole
22: time. Stop yourself. Did it three times.
17: Already. Exactly.
22: Show is 10 seconds old, and the one thing you didn't want to happen has happened three times already. I'm not saying you're blowing it here, but
17: I lose.
22: There's a little conflict going on between what you said you want to do and what you...
17: I'm the worst.
22: You're not the worst. No, let's not do that.
17: I'm not the best either, but
22: you're
17: I'm not the
22: pretty
17: worst.
22: Pretty good, man. Pretty good.
17: I'm all right.
22: You're doing okay.
17: How are you? You okay?
22: Yeah.
17: You okay?
22: Great.
17: Everything

0: Good.
1: I mean, we've talked about, we spent 2 hours talking about a bunch of sort of negative things surrounding the Bills, but I stand by it. I stand by the fact that the team is doing great, and then all the other stuff, there's an arrogance that exists where they're just kind of saying, screw you. No, buy water from me.
0: Yeah.
1: Yeah, we put in a filling station as is necessary. For the water to sustain human life is there. And if you would like to sustain your life while you're here, you can use our thing. But first, you got to buy a bottle from us. That's weird. Mm-hmm. Also, it's a world where you can still bring food into the... You could, as long as you got the clear plastic bag that's the exact right size and people can see in it, you can bring in 6 12-inch subs and avoid using the... I mean, you can.
0: Yeah,
1: you can,
0: I know.
1: Whatever you want. I mean, I'm sure there are other rules there.
0: Spaghetti in a bag.
1: Right? Just bring a bag of spaghetti.
0: Whatever.
1: No problem.
0: Water.
1: But water bad. And I do get... that it's very easy to disguise vodka as water.
0: Sure.
1: And I would imagine that that is at the forefront of all don't bring a water bottle in technology. But
0: isn't that problem solved by having the filling stations inside and going, just come in with it empty, you can fill it inside?
1: Well, that's what I'm saying. If it's empty, that's cool, but they're also not going to let you have the cap, so you got to smuggle that in your sock.
0: Mm.
1: Now, I don't want to start a thing where it takes longer to get in because they're checking your socks for bottle caps. But this is where we're headed. Meanwhile, the football team's awesome.
0: You mean like the cap that the Highmark Stadium account tweeted out was on the ground?
1: Yes.
0: And asked about?
1: I mean, exactly that.
0: Which, by the way, take a hike.
1: Right.
0: You built that stadium and, you know, all of us paid a whole boatload of money. Yeah. Okay, yeah, pick that bottle cap up. Yeah,
1: right.
0: Pick it up.
1: Right.
0: Yeah,
1: but
0: you should.
1: But it's contraband.
0: Sure.
1: Because if you go buy the bottle of water from the team, and also keep in mind... I don't know how many water bottles exist in your house, like reusable, either the fancy, whether it's what do you guys have? Do you got a Stanley?
0: This is an Owala.
1: Okay, Owala, good. Stanley, Yeti,
0: sure.
1: Arctic, mm-hmm. Igloo. Still,
0: there's a new one every 3 months that everyone needs.
1: And every time I'm in the sporting goods store, I stare at that section. I don't know why I'm obsessed with it, but I am. I was like, oh, I could use one that's a slightly different shape that fits better in a cup holder but still holds this and has a handle but also protects. Like, there's a whole – we've made this industry out of hydration, and we used to drink from hoses and faucets.
0: That's true.
1: And it's unbelievable to me. I remember back – good God, it's got to be 30 years now. Dennis Miller had a thing in one of his specials where he talked about how Evian spelled backwards is naive. And it was like, that is funny. We are fools for purchasing bottled water, but that's just where we are now. Like, a guy called in earlier was complaining that a bottle of water at the stadium is $6 and you could buy a 24 pack for $4 or 10, whatever he said. I was like, you're missing the point. We can drink from hoses and faucets and fountains and now filling stations. A filling station is just a drinking fountain for people who are constantly carrying around bottles, but you can't bring the bottle in. I don't mind that you can't bring in the metal one, but if I take whatever the official water of the Buffalo Bills is and buy one of those things outside and then take the cap off and then empty it out and then bring it in empty so that I can catch water out of a filling station, that absolutely should be allowed. And it's gross that they are nickel and diming every single part of it at a $2 billion state-funded stadium where you've got PSLs and all of this stuff.
0: And
1: that's crazy.
0: That already prints money.
1: I need to interrupt myself again to point out that the Bills are the best team in the NFL by most accounts right now. Mm-hmm. They're sitting at 3-0. They've got a chance to go 4-0 with a win over the Patriots, who look like crap, who would then drop to 1-3, and you've put them away already, and it's barely going to be October when that happens.
0: That's pretty
1: so,
0: cool.
1: All of that is there, and I am here for all of that conversation. But it's the middle of the week, and what's interesting to me is that the Bills have become so petty about this stuff, and they're ignoring whether it's Tim's story about the grass, or like, no, nothing, not here, there's nothing wrong with this. We knew about this all along, and then they rip it all out right before the first game and put it in and act as if that's normal. And then the water bottle thing, where they won't return calls to Nate Benson, who's doing a report on it from Channel 2. All of it's crazy to me.
0: Mm-hmm. I agree.
1: But I don't want to dwell on that.
0: No, let's not.
1: I'm ready to talk about football because a caller brought up something I think is very interesting just before the break. And that is to take a look at the Bills' schedule. And with what we know now, 3 weeks into the season, he said it looks like the last five games of the season, they might not really play anybody because the Packers look horrible. They're at Green Bay in Week 14. The Bears, I do believe in the Bears. I think that's a legit team. Mm-hmm. I invested heavily in them in fantasy football this year. I'd be like, I feel like riding with the Bears. When they scored 59 points in Week 1, I thought, hey, good job, good investment. Caleb Williams being out of the lineup, not ideal. But Case Keenum steps in admirably, competently, and keeps pushing forward with that team. Then you're at the Broncos, which don't look great. And then the last two games, I think we were writing off anyway. It's an 18-week schedule, but with 16 weeks of real football, I think you can assume, if needed, that you've got two wins at the end of the year at Miami and home against the Jets. But he's saying start backing it out. And the thing that it leads me to wonder about is how you and we collectively, and this is for everybody listening at 803-0550, how do you compare all the things you thought about this season coming up to it? We talk about it every stinking day from the time they lost to Denver in the playoff game until they opened up the stadium, or not even opened up the stadium, opened up the season at Houston every day, and we're trying to assess, okay, this is a tough game, this is an easy game, this one's kind of a coin flip, this is a stretch that's good because you're home for three, this is nice because you got the bye heading into a home game against the Ravens, all the stuff we thought about the schedule. How do you... I don't know the word I'm looking for. How do you take all the stuff you thought and then weigh that against all the stuff you now think from the last 3 weeks? Like, which is a stronger predictor of what's going to happen?
0: Ooh,
1: and
0: yeah.
1: it also ties in for me to, if you listen to any of these gambling shows where they will talk about, you know, it's week four. And what I really like about this game is that the look ahead line, the line that came out when they, because they put out lines for every single game for the whole season in advance. You can bet those in, I don't know, June?
0: Sure. I think there might have been a thing where the Bengals were favored in every game they were going to play this year.
1: That sort of thing exists, but those lines move, obviously. So one of the things that the gambling community will talk about is the shift in the line from what it was, the look-ahead line, to what it is. And they'll say, you know, before the season, this game was -2.5. Now it's -7.5. So that's an overreaction. So we should lean toward what we believed before the season started. And my question for you is, what are we supposed to believe? Do we believe what we saw before and what we talked about and what we thought, or what we're seeing right now?
0: Yeah, that is a great, great question, Brad.
1: Well, that's why I'm here, for great questions. Thanks to a caller who put this all in my head.
0: Sure, but you've laid it out here for me, and I like this question a lot because I think there were a lot of, for me, I'm gonna talk about me right now and what how my offseason went. There are things that, you know, we'll take you inside the ropes here. There are things I say on the radio that I believe, and there are things I believe that I won't quite say on the radio.
1: Because, but you never say things you don't believe.
0: No,
1: You'll say things you believe,
0: I don't,
1: and
0: ever
1: then you
0: do
1: ignore
0: that.
1: Some things that you believe
0: yes.
1: because they sound radical and confusing?
0: Yeah.
1: Okay.
0: I will suppress some of my more...
1: This is maybe, where you'll learn it. What you'll learn about me is I don't suppress the things, so I say this stuff, and then I get backed into a corner
0: that's
1: for some
0: fine.
1: Of it's stupid.
0: But that's fun. I think that's fun.
1: All right, go ahead.
0: It's
1: talk
0: not
1: about
0: a bad
1: you.
0: Thing.
1: You talk about you.
0: I went through this whole offseason after they hired Joe Brady... fearful of a collapse, fearful of a nightmare, a true everything is up in the air. What happened here? We have made a mistake. Season, not because I think that was likely. I think it was just that's how I operate a little bit. I'm generally fearful. I'll say that's just kind of how it goes for me. And
1: I know
0: so,
1: your dad.
0: Yeah, right. I know that I had this sort of, I don't know if this is going to work. I'm nervous about first-time head coach in this spot. I'm nervous about how that pressure of the moment in this town with this team in the moment they're in, how that was going to mix with a first-time head coach who seems to be an emotional sort of guy. He's a guy that is, he's intense, but in a different way than McDermott ever was. He is fiery, and it seems to almost be bubbling out of him every moment of every day.
1: You'll never see Sean McDermott jump up and chest bump one of his players after he picks a pass off.
0: No,
1: whereas Joe Brady, I'd be shocked if I don't see that very soon.
0: Exactly.
1: Right? So that's kind of what we're talking about.
0: Exactly.
1: Personality differences.
0: And I was scared that volatility, that energy that he displays in a positive way... if anything were to go wrong, if there was a bump anywhere along the road, that might turn into a tailspin.
1: Right.
0: And I was really freaked out about it, but I didn't want to say I think it's not going to work. I remember saying I think that we should be prepared for it not to work.
1: It's the nagging thing in the back of your head. I get that.
0: And now I think they did something awesome and gutsy, and I really respect it, and I think there's almost no way it works now. And
1: No way it doesn't work now.
0: I misspoke. There's no way it does not work from here.
1: Do we consider a bad start against the Chargers to be adversity? Like, we're checking that one off as has been some adversity. It's got to get, well, it doesn't have to, but it more than likely will get worse than that. But what we're saying right now is the adversity is a game in which you wound up tied at the half. Like, that's right. So that, to me, is still not a ton of adversity. Turning the ball over on the first play, and then Josh Allen having a couple of his Josh Allen bad version moments. And they all combine into never really falling out of the game, and it was fine. They haven't had their butts kicked at all yet. So that's gonna happen. There's gonna be a day like that where the other team capitalizes on the errors, and suddenly you're down 24-0 or 24-3 or something like that. And I want to see how they bounce back from this. But this is the first almost like a test case of adversity. And they pass with flying colors.
0: Totally.
1: So that part's cool.
0: And I do. I will say I am not totally confident that is impossible at this point. But there have been things that I've seen, heard, noticed from Brady and from the team as a whole since he's taken over that have just chipped away that fear in me and really brought it down to this is smart. They're giving Josh Allen a guy he's A, familiar with, B, likes, and C, has worked with before. Sorry, that's A, that is going to allow him to flourish and promote him, bring him to the top, and sort of, we're going to do everything to get you to play as well as we can.
1: Yeah.
0: And that's, I'm mad at myself that I didn't think it was that smart before.
1: Yeah. All right. Along the same lines then, I'm proud of myself for thinking, this Allen Brady thing is working fine. We have a problem on the defensive side. The head coach is the defensive guy. What if we got rid of this dude, brought in a defensive coordinator? All right, now we want Brady to stay as the OC. Can you hire a new head coach and assume that he and Brady see eye to eye on the whole thing? No, I can't make that assumption. And then do I want to teach Josh Allen a new offense? Or have a completely new philosophy when you've got the guy who was MVP 2 years ago, and then last year you've got the guy who led the league in rushing, and they're on the same team and they get along really well, along with everybody else, and the vast 80% of the offensive line has returned, and we're going to add to the receiving core, and we hope the tight end gets better. Do we also want a new offensive coordinator? Because that's what happens if you're not making Joe Brady your head coach. I mean, you could have stayed the same and left McDermott, but if you believe that the defense needed to change, then he couldn't stay as the head coach. It all made sense, and I did think that, and it did make sense to me. Why am I going to mess with what's working on the offensive side of the ball? It's just a matter of how does he handle game day situations? How does he handle the communication part of it with the public, with the media? Is he going to be a laughingstock because he's fumbling over his words? No, he's not. Now, if they started 0-3, maybe he becomes a laughingstock. Mike Vrabel, a year ago, is this super respected coach. Then the Rossini thing happens. Then they start the way that they do. And now he sounds like he sounds today, which is atrocious.
0: Yeah, really bad.
1: So you missed it. I didn't miss it.
0: I missed it.
1: That's why they put both of us in the same room. I'm going to miss stuff. You're going to miss stuff. Between the two of us, the three of us really, the five of us, if you count Dan and Tim, or Tim and Dan and G, we'll get it all.
0: I think so.
1: We'll slip up. We'll make mistakes. People will be wrong about things.
0: Yeah.
1: But the combination of us, I think we'll at some point get most of the things right. 803-0550 is the number if you'd like to be a part of the show. 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Think you know what happens when I slide my chair over to the left, and that's to tell you that portions of the show are brought to you by Tim Hortons, the morning show, WGR tailgates, and I guess us. I mean, if we're doing this every hour, they're also our sponsor. So shout out to Tim Hortons and the new cups that feature six of the Buffalo Bills players.
0: I saw those when we got in this morning.
1: Yeah, we went through the whole thing.
0: That.
1: Yeah, like, well, it's Dawson Knox, Terrell Bernard. That's Christian Benford. That's James Cook. That's Deion Dawkins. There was some controversy on that one because the face is very Josh Allen, but he's got a headband on, and then it becomes clear that he's wearing 86.
0: Yeah,
1: so that is
0: Kincaid,
1: that's
0: right?
1: Dalton Kincaid is the other one. There's a little bit of a controversy.
0: I can understand it.
1: They do look alike as human beings. They have a similar face.
0: Indeed.
1: And I didn't understand why you would put a headband on Josh. And then it's like, oh, because Kincaid wears that. So it all fits. 803-0550. Let's go to Tom in Wheatfield next. Hey, Tom, you're on WGR.
2: Hey, Brad. Hey, Owen. How are you guys doing, man?
1: Great.
0: Great.
2: This is the most I've agreed with both of you on every freaking thing you guys have been saying.
1: Yeah, Tom.
2: I love it. Hey, let me just backtrack a little bit to the hose water. I've said it many times, 63. The hose water was awesome. It had a wang to it. I'm sorry. I loved it. It didn't hurt me. I'm still alive.
1: We're all fine. Everybody's fine. We drank out of hoses and we're fine.
0: It's all good.
1: You could drink out of puddles and be fine. Animals do it all the time.
0: Yeah.
1: They don't get bottled water.
2: Well, I lived in Cheektowaga. We had like a it's called Patrick Field, like off of George Urban. And there was what we called spring water. We thought it was. It tasted great, but it was like, we drank it like from the ground. It was like we didn't like die or anything.
1: Right. I mean, so everyone's fine.
2: Anyways, I want to talk to you about, first of all, with this upcoming game with the Patriots. I don't have the feeling like I did last week with San Diego. Not San Diego, the Chargers.
1: Fine.
2: I was going to say that.
1: That's the 63 in you talking.
2: Yeah, you got that, Brent. I don't know. I don't need Drake May to like start finding himself again, whether he can or not. But I got a little bit of hiccup in my step, but nothing much. What's the spread now? 7.5? Did I hear that right?
1: It's the last number I heard. I haven't looked at it. That was a day or two ago. We can check on that for you. We'll get you that information.
2: If we get to like 4-5-6-0, man, because I know the end of our schedule. I have my schedule right here. I'm not looking at it like right on the dime.
0: Yeah, the end of the schedule is soft. Yeah,
2: pretty good, isn't it?
0: Yeah, there's definitely some winnable games that look even more winnable than they did at the start of the year. And the Bills are 6.5-point favorites right now on FanDuel against the Patriots. Six and a half.
1: Jump on it. It's going higher.
2: Awesome. Awesome. Right.
1: Thanks for the call, Tom.
2: Bye.
1: Later. That's it. Right back to the phone. Yeah, we got time.
0: Yeah, let's
1: do it.
0: Time.
1: Greg is next in Buffalo. Hey, Greg, you're on WGR. What's up?
3: Hey, good afternoon, guys. Hope all is well.
1: It is. Well, it's great. 3-0.
3: Beautiful, yeah. I'm a huge Bills fan. I'm a transplant from outside the area. Came here, whatever. Love the Bills. I just want to tell you, since you're talking about the water filling station issue, how they're nickel and diamond. I went to the Bills store about a week ago. I wanted to get a pullover to wear to work, and I see one commemorating the new stadium. I see it, fits, $100, whatever. I take it home. A couple days later, as I'm getting ready to wear it for work, I'm ripping the tags off in the morning, and I see underneath, officially licensed product of Major League Baseball.
1: Really?
3: Yes. With that said, I took a look at it, and I said, what team could this be? And it looked like Texas Rangers.
1: Yeah.
3: So I go look it up online. Now, keep in mind, I paid $100 for this, and I got my wife a T-shirt, but I paid $100 for the pullover. And I'm looking at it online, and I find the Texas Rangers pullover exact same. The only difference is, instead of the Texas Rangers logo, they put the Bills logo with a circle around it saying inaugural season, and they changed the swoosh on the right side of the chest from white to red. That thing was $65 online.
1: Oh, wow.
0: Dang.
1: So you got Temu'd by the official Bills store. Like, that's the kind of thing you would expect to happen if you order online from an unreputable company. And instead, it's like, no, I'm doing this the right way. I'm going to be official. Yep. I'm going to the Bills store. And they took a patch off of a Rangers pullover and put it on a Bills one and charge you $100.
3: It was spitting image of the Rangers one. Yep. And if they didn't have the tag that said officially licensed product Major League Baseball, I probably would have thought nothing of it. And then, as an aside, when you go to the Bills store, basically I got something for myself and my wife. I spent $150. when you go check out, you dump the stuff in like the scanning pit they have at the counter. I don't know if you guys have
0: Not yet. Like it's a camera checkout, basically.
3: Sort of, yeah. And after it's over, you know, I pay the $150 and all it's done. And the lady, like the lady behind the counter, she wouldn't even fold it up and put it in a bag for me. She goes, yeah, bags are right there.
1: Mm. Wow. Maybe she's not allowed to touch it. It's probably a COVID
0: thing.
1: That's
0: probably, yeah, that's, you know.
1: Wow, that's gross.
3: But I love the Bills, and I get it. The Bills are hot. We're winning. We're on top right now of the league right now. But, like, at some point, I hope not for many years, things have a way of correcting themselves in terms of these teams. Will they keep doing this should the team take a turn for the worse years and years from now?
1: The team is so good that it feels like they're finding ways to pick fights with us, right? I mean, that's kind of what it is. And Greg, thank you for calling in, and I appreciate that you called. But if you had called in the first 2 hours, Tim Graham hears that, and Tim's probably listening on the way out. Tim, if you get a chance, and I know he was saying, like, I don't want to be the sports business guy, look into that. He's heading out there. Go stop into the store. See if you can find an officially licensed Major League Baseball pullover with a Bills logo on it, because that's gross.
0: No, my bet, just to play, you know, I think it's annoying, but to play devil's advocate briefly, I think what that likely is Fanatics had a deal with the MLB for a long time. Yes. Fanatics does the MLB and the NHL, the NFL. What that likely is when that Fanatics deal with the MLB went up, they had all that extra stuff, and they needed to do something with it.
1: Okay, so you've got the capacity to change the logo. You have the capacity to change the label as well before marketing it in the Bills store to a guy who's willing to pay $100 for a pullover so he looks cool at work on a Monday.
0: Yeah, the tag still being MLB is, that makes
1: crazy.
0: It egregious. Yeah,
1: that's pretty dumb.
0: I don't have a problem with the reuse of the garment, if it was going to be thrown away or whatever anyways, and they can just repurpose
1: it. That's fine.
0: But
1: fix it the right way so it doesn't feel like I bought it on a street corner.
0: Right. I tried.
1: I'll never set foot in the Bills store expecting to buy a Bills thing because I'm positive I can get a cheaper version of it elsewhere. I just don't need that. That's me. Mm-hmm. I understand that there are people who want a jersey, you want it to be officially licensed by the NFL, and I don't need that stuff. But there are people who do. And you can't masquerade as the official Bills store while selling stuff that says official property of Major League Baseball. That's crazy.
0: Yeah,
1: I think that's a big deal. That's not just a guy who had trouble. Like, there's not going to be a story about the woman who wouldn't put the thing in a bag and said the bags are there. That's no big deal. That's just you didn't have the best customer service experience from one particular person. But if the Bills are taking Texas Rangers stuff and selling, taking a logo off and putting it out as Major League Baseball, and it's not just the Bills. It's Fanatics.
0: It's $35 more.
1: And at the markup, in better hands, and maybe that's Tim Graham, that to me is a massive story because the team on the field is doing everything right, and the organization seems to be doing just about everything wrong. And that's kind of where we're caught right now. It's 803-0550. Phone line open for you. We connect with the fans, and we'll do that again in just a moment. Sal Capaccio is going to join us around 1 o'clock. We expect Joe Brady to speak live at about 1:40, so we'll reconfigure our breaks and try to get you as much of that as possible as we continue on a Wednesday here at WGR. 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
1: Five turnovers, you're minus four in turnover margin, and you win the game. That is, like, massive. Look at the stats. I'm sure you guys have talked about it. You should lose that game pretty much every time. You should lose if you're minus four turnover margins. They get the lessons. We got to be better. Can't do this, guys. Protect the ball. But it's a lot nicer to get the lessons in a win than it is in a loss.
2: Turnovers can be fluky, specifically fumbles can be fluky. And if you really are better than the other team, yeah, you should lose that game if it's an even matchup. If it's not, I don't know, you just don't. It was never they never were able to turn it into anything because they were the lesser opponent. So the stat is cute, and it very rarely happens, because very rarely does a team get so unlucky that all of these turnovers happen on the same day against a team where it doesn't matter. That's why that stat's so skewed in one direction.
3: That's a good point. A good team playing against a bad team is very rarely going to play that bad to get in that situation to win that game.
2: You could play that badly without turning the ball over. It could just be, wow, they're just not clicking. They can't find it on offense day. It just turned out that it was turnover after turnover. You know, each of that, some fluky, some bad decisions, some good plays, it just happens. And then the one where it's a free play and he throws the ball deep and intercepted, whatever. Started off the segment talking about the schedule, and it was a caller from the previous hour that said something about, take a look at those last five games. Does that look like anything to you? Because if you're trying, what are you trying to get to here to, for number one in the conference, right? That the goal would be AFC championship game at home, right?
3: Mm-hmm.
2: So I want 14 wins, right? If I get 14 wins, I'm probably the one seed. 13, probably. I might be the one seed. I want to be in that range. I don't want to lose more than four games.
3: No.
2: So I'm trying to assemble a bunch of wins, and I think we will just write in a win week 17 at Miami and at home against the Jets in week 18, assuming the Bills need it for anything. They beat
3: Which,
2: the Jets there.
3: If they're in, if they're, we're talking about one seed stuff here, it's likely they would need it to win.
2: That's what
3: so,
2: I mean.
3: Yeah. I think that we can safely say that they will need it.
2: If you need two wins in week 17 and 18, I'm willing to just check those off right now. I know things can go differently. I know divisional games can be, throw out the records. Like, that stuff is real. In a season, if the Bills lose three or four games this year, it's not against the three or four winningest opponents by the end of the season. It's a day like what they had on Sunday, but up against a team, let's say the Raiders, for example. You turn the ball over five times against the Raiders while they're kind of feeling it right now, you probably don't come out with a win on the road. And then you look at the end of the season, you go, the Raiders won seven games, and that's one of, they beat the Bills by 15. That sucks. But that's just the way that it works out. But it led me into a conversation or a topic or a thought that assessing the rest of the schedule right now after 3 weeks is completely different from assessing the schedule before the season began, with all our preconceived notions and thoughts based on last year and thoughts based on offseason and thoughts based on things that are said and consensus opinions and power rankings and all that stuff. But the question would be, like, which is more important? What you believed because of the past and what you've seen because of the recent past, and how things project for, let's say, the Raiders. The Raiders, you look at, who cares about the Raiders? Well, they had the number one overall pick in the draft, and now they're 3-0, and they've got a head coach, and they're kind of feeling it. Is it crazy for them to jump into the playoff conversation? No, I don't think it is at all.
3: No.
2: And they're going to play the Chiefs this week, I believe. Yep. So we're going to straighten something out there. I think the reasonable expectation would be the Chiefs are who we've seen, and the Raiders are who we've seen. And maybe the Raiders are a little bit closer in it than we thought, but I would expect the Chiefs to win that game. If they don't, then we have to reevaluate everything. More about the Raiders than about the Chiefs, because I think I know what I'm looking at in the Chiefs, but the Raiders are kind of an interesting story right now. But you can apply that to everything throughout the schedule. The Jets are a more interesting team right now, I think, than maybe a lot of people would have thought, than I would have thought. The Ravens, I think, very fluky, not cool victory over Dallas the other day. Like, it was a lot of things happened at the end where I was like, I think Dallas was the better team. Ravens come out on top. That's fine. I feel like they stole a game

0: the Bills steal games. We just count them as wins.
1: They stole a game from the Ravens last year.
0: Yes. Yeah, we could say that too. So,
1: which
0: do you lean into? Do you lean into what you believed or what you're seeing over the last 3 weeks? I know it's a combination of the two. But
1: yeah, of course. But I think that the easy thing is to go, well, I'm looking at all this stuff, and this is information that I've got that's present, and so I'm going to believe in that. And that I think I weigh that heavily, but there are still teams that I think are fraudulent that are doing well. You know, I don't know if I want to get there on the Raiders, but there are teams out there that just don't look the way I expected them to, and I still
0: I'd rather say this about the Eagles than I would about the Raiders right now.
1: Right.
0: Eagles are a team that we prop up going into the season as a contender for the Super Bowl, and then you watch them each week, and they haven't played the strongest schedule, and they've struggled with everybody, and they don't look great. And I heard somebody else saying this recently, so I'm kind of stealing it, but doesn't it look like they just hate each other? Like the opposite,
1: always, yeah.
0: The opposite of the Bills, where it seems like a kumbaya type of situation. The Eagles, it seems like this guy doesn't like that guy, doesn't like this guy, and the fans don't like the coach, and they hate the offensive coordinator, and the receiver won't look at the quarterback while they're sitting next to each other, and nobody defends the quarterback after he gets annihilated. How do the Bills react if Josh gets hit the way that Jalen Hurts got hit
1: right along the sideline the other day?
0: It would have been treated like a crime.
1: Yeah.
0: It was a borderline hit. I want that hit to still exist in football, but the modern era, the team attacks if somebody touches Josh in that way. So it's, you know, it's a different, I'm just trying to read what we knew versus what we know.
1: Right. And so the one thing that I keep coming back to, I'm looking at the schedule here, and maybe it's just because they're on top of one another on the schedule I'm looking at, but the Patriots and the Raiders to me are the two, you know, polar opposites of this point where
0: what I thought versus what I see.
1: Yeah, exactly. And I'm trying to decipher which one of those I believe is closer to what we've seen versus what we, you know, thought prior to the season. And I'm struggling with that. Like, the Patriots look broken, but I still think that they've got good pieces on the defense. And Drake May, like, I just, that is the wild card. What is he? Is he a fluke? Was he a guy that it was really just the schedule last year? Or is he just lost his confidence and needs to find it again?
0: Or is he a guy who, everything that he does revolves around his confidence. So when it's going well, it continues to go well. The momentum of things going well gives him the attitude, the swagger to make it all happen. And then once it starts to deteriorate, as we saw late in the season and definitely in the playoffs and certainly through the Super Bowl, he had an offseason of people going, oh, you finished second in MVP, but what's going on in January and February? What was that? And if he's, I'm not going to say fragile, he's a pro athlete. People are people, though. People have emotions, and some are impacted more by the things that are being said about them. Might he be one of those guys? Or does he come out, have one spectacular game this Sunday against the Bills, and everything is right back on track? That's entirely possible.
1: And that's kind of how it went last year for them. They came in and were not, you know, we weren't thinking about them very much. The Bills, it felt similar to this. Beat them and you, like, the division's ours. But then they lost, and that was the Patriots, like, real flag in the ground,
0: yeah.
1: Like, here we are. We just beat the Bills. We're coming for them, and we're good now. And Drake May is awesome. And, like, that could totally happen again here. And this, to our point, to this conversation, everything we think we know after 3 weeks of watching the NFL could go up in smoke because the Bills look terrible and the Patriots win, and then the whole course of the season changes.
0: And then it becomes the Bills played poorly two consecutive weeks, as opposed to right now. Positive spin is, look, they turned the ball over like crazy, and it didn't matter at all. They kept their heads in the game. Look how resilient they are. Look at this unbeaten head coach.
1: And that's
0: brand new guy. Look at him, 3-0.
1: That's
0: awesome.
1: A really interesting thing to bring up, because that also should be considered here, is how much of what we've seen are we applying to the narratives we had coming in? How many teams that we think, and that this is the Raiders. The Raiders are bad. We know the Raiders are bad. They've won 3 games in a row, But are there people still hunting to find things to tear them down about? And are there people that zoom in on the mistakes that the Raiders have made? Like, see, I'm telling you, they're not good. Because, look, they've been bad for this whole time. But they've won three games. But I still think they're bad. And I wonder how much of that on the opposite side of, like, with the Bills. Are there things that we're just completely blind to right now? Because they're 3-0 and they're, you know, looking good and everything feels great. Are there... to Joe Brady, to steal a phrase from Joe Brady, smoke alarms going off that we're plugging our ears for? He's kind of said that there's been stuff. Right. I think that's a very interesting sort of way. You got to be considerate.
0: Well, along the same lines, though, we're talking about two. There are two brand new head coaches who are 3-0 in this league. One of them, his job was to turn this franchise around because we've been bad for a while. We've been pretty irrelevant for a while. And you've got the first overall pick who's not playing yet. But that's a different type of project than... Bills make playoffs every year, but that's not good enough. Can you come in and not screw that up and also maybe add to it? And so far, he's shown, yeah, I'm not here to screw it up. So that I think that's we can trust in that to a certain extent, because if he just doesn't show up for a game or a week, I still think they've got a shot because they know their system. They haven't changed anything on offense, the defense. If he's just out, like, who's the head coach? Nobody. Joe didn't show up today. Now, that would be a problem. We wouldn't like it, but I still feel like they'd function like the team that we've watched make the playoffs every year since since his rookie year. 803-0550. We've got Ryan in Toronto next. Hey, Ryan, you're on WGR.
2: Brad, Owen, guys, love this topic about the Raiders. How do you guys feel about Raiders in the AFC West?
1: We talked a little bit about this on the morning show.
0: Can I talk to you after they play the Chiefs and I see if it's a lopsided affair or if they're hanging with them? Because I'm not ready to choose.
2: I'm honestly loving this, though. Raiders are right now to win the AFC West is +550. KC's -160 or something, and then you got Denver afterwards. Denver's playing at San Fran, and then Chargers are playing at Seahawks. If the Raiders beat the Chiefs this week, they'll be on top, and then that number's going to, I'm pretty sure it's going to change.
1: Yeah, that's a good call there, Ryan.
0: Okay. Let me throw this in. I have not partaken in this yet. That sounds like something for the prediction market. Hold on a second. Hold on.
2: Yeah, yeah.
0: This is not a bet I want to make, although another thing I wrote down is, should we, whenever we're in consideration and find out that something is +550 as a radio station, should that just be an auto $5 on it or something, because, I don't know, that'd be fun for a show. Now I've lost my the other thing I was saying. I've lost track of it. I was going to complete the point, and I've already lost it. It was...
1: You don't want to place the bet prediction market.
0: Oh, yeah, you want the prediction market, because what you're saying is that line is going to move. I don't believe the Raiders are going to win the division, but I do agree 100% that number changes significantly if the Raiders beat the Chiefs this weekend. So what you would love to do is buy stock in that number and then have it move and then be able to sell off of it. So like a day trading type of thing, which is what the prediction markets are for.
2: And then hedge it, basically.
1: Yeah, I like that. Yeah, I like that.
0: Yeah.
2: And all right. Also, the Raiders play the Patriots the following week.
1: Could get could get nice.
0: Right. Beat the Chiefs, put them at 6-0. That would put them at 6-0. If they beat the Chiefs and the... I'm looking at it wrong. Sorry, 5-0.
1: Yeah, five.
0: Bills play the Raiders week 6. That's what's screwing
2: me. I remember last year when the Patriots came into Buffalo and they won 8.5-point underdog, and the Patriots beat the Bills on Sunday night.
0: Yeah.
2: And then before that game, Bills were favored to win the AFC East. But and then that whole AFC East was switched, and then Patriots obviously won the division.
0: Yeah.
1: Yep.
2: So I could see the same scenario with this as well. This is my take, guys.
0: Yeah, I like it. If the Raiders win, that number moves tremendously from +550 to something significantly lower. But I also still don't believe in them to win the division, although there is the +550 auto bet thing.
1: Mm.
0: Also, I've got my bet. I just did a $10 bet picking every division winner, and some of them are looking great. My longest shot was the Saints, and I feel awesome about that.
1: Nice.
0: But I've also got the Chargers. And so, like, that whole bet is gone.
1: Yeah.
0: So part of me is like, oh, what can I do to undo that? Raiders at +550 is interesting. I'm never betting the Chiefs.
1: It feels dirty.
0: Timeout. We'll be right back. 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
11: Hey, remember the guy that was in here yesterday that wanted, he was like moving the vending machines?
12: Sure, yeah.
11: And then
12: yeah.
11: He asked to get his picture taken with me and Tim, and then I yelled to you over in the newsroom so you could get a picture taken. He posted the things like 23 minutes ago. There's a picture of us hanging out in the studio.
12: Oh, nice. Well, that's very nice.
11: With our man, Patrick. Patrick Axel Foley won. It's like Axel Foley. But 23 sure. minutes ago. When you have a chance to meet the guys you listen to every day and take most of your time up, you do it. And then he tagged all of us in it, but I just saw it now for the first time.
12: Nice.
11: So that's pretty cool.
12: Yeah, shout out to him.
11: Zach Benson got a mohawk.
12: Yes, he does, and it rocks.
11: I think, yeah, I like it. I like the concept. But there was discussion. We heard he got a mohawk before we saw the pictures of the mohawk, and there was discussion, like, what kind of mohawk? Because there are styles of mohawk. There's I use product to make it super spiky. I might want to, you know, dye it green for a punk rock show type of mohawk. And then there's just the, like, the high and tight. That just goes really high and tight.
12: Yeah.
11: Like I'm a badass Brian Urlacher
12: sure.
11: type of mohawk. It's a flat top or a brush cut, but it's just a meaner, a more aggressive looking brush cut. And we were debating what sort of style. And we have now seen pictures, full 360 pictures of Zach Benson's head. And I'll ask your opinion first before I ruin it.
12: I love it. I think this is the exact mohawk style I had predicted. Shaved sides with like a buzz the whole way. Racing stripe style. It's a good, I saw you and Tim, like more kids in Western New York going to have mohawk, like 100%.
11: Right.
12: There's going to be.
11: With a Benson jersey like, and a mohawk, and we'll like, somebody else on the team will do it too. All of this could happen.
12: Somebody
11: gotta
12: out
11: win
12: there.
11: Win some games to make the vibe right, but I can see it.
12: Somebody out there in a barbershop is listening right now and he's going to be asked to do a mohawk
11: right.
12: this week. And I'd like to hear from
11: right.
12: that guy.
11: Put the ZB up on your menu.
12: Oh yeah.
11: Right? Because that's going to happen. He's going to. He's going to come out. People love him. People loved him anyway. And then the playoffs,

0: happened, and then the contract happened, then the Mohawk happened, and now we're walking into a season with way higher expectations than we've had in a long, long time. Season opens tomorrow at Columbus, home on Saturday against Chicago. My only beef with the Zach Benson Mohawk is I like the whole thing. I don't like the back. I prefer like the Mr. T style. Like it starts in the front and it runs to the crown of, I don't know what you call this part of your head, but the back part.
1: Yeah.
0: Like I would go stripe there and then just clean the whole sides and back. He's got, it's sort of just like got a rat tail vibe to it that I never subscribed to. You're a hockey guy. You disagree, got long hair. Yeah. I could never do that. I don't like when the hair is like puffy on the sides by my ears. If it's over my ears, I'm frustrated. I just take that right off immediately. So
1: sure.
0: I don't like the messy look in the back, but I'm not Zach Benson. I'm not a kid. Like kids are cooler than I am. I get it. I'm fine with it, but I would prefer if it ended at the top. But who am I to criticize Zach Benson's haircut?
1: I like the full length Mohawk. I think the stop at the halfway point of the back of the head kind of looks like you got a turd on top of your head.
0: No, it's more of a military tough. Like, would you tell Brian Urlacher he had a turd on his head? I think he just looked like a badass.
1: I'd tell Brian Urlacher whatever I want. That's what I do.
0: That's what I like about you, Oh. I appreciate that very much.
1: My theory is because I don't want, if you've got a racing stripe on your cool old muscle car, I don't want it to only go on the hood. I need it to go on the roof and over the trunk.
0: I would agree with that. I just don't think racing stripes belong on people's heads, but whatever. You look great, Zach Benson. The crazier you are, the more irritating you are, the better that is for Western New York. You're going to sell a lot of jerseys, and barbers get ready. A lot of Mohawks going to be sold as well. Quick timeout. Sal joins us next on WGR.
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9: Sure.
8: Seems like us. You know, I was dancing.
9: I could see. I was kind of vibing with you a little bit. That's right. You know, that's all right.
8: We welcome Sal Capaccio on the West Her Hotline. Sal's appearance brought to you, well, the injury report, which I'm sure we'll get to, will be brought to you by the Barnes Firm. If you've been injured in a car crash, call the Barnes Firm, 1-800-8-MILLION. Hi, Sal.
10: Hi, guys. How are you?
8: Great. You?
10: Doing great, doing great. Nice day down here at One Bills Drive. A little breezy, if you hear that maybe in the background. I'm standing outside right now.
8: Obviously, you're outside, because if you're inside the stadium, we would hear no breeze.
11: That's the idea.
8: We'd be so confused, that would be right. It wouldn't be able to be audible.
10: And I was just inside the media room where we will be in a little while for Joe Brady's press conference and then practice out on the field in about an hour from now.
8: Sounds good. Any injury type of stuff? I already said that the injury report was brought to you by the Barnes Firm, so I feel like we should ask you about that.
10: Yeah, for sure. I mean, I think we're all kind of waiting to see if Josh Allen is a full participant today, which we won't know exactly until later. I'm sure he'll practice unless we hear something otherwise, but I can't imagine that's the case. But I say that because, you know, there's been some stuff out there and video of him taking a shot to the knee, as we know, and people kind of diagnosing a little bit. I asked Joe Brady about that on Monday. He said he's never usually concerned about Josh. He said he's always banged up after a game. So, you know, just to see how he's moving, I think that's one thing we'll be looking at. And then what he's listed at on the injury report after practice is concerned. And then, of course, Christian Benford left the game with a toe injury, did not return. So he is someone we will be monitoring for sure today to see if he's practicing. And TJ Sanders missed the game with the appendectomy. They did not put him on injury reserve. So that's an encouraging sign that they feel that he won't miss, you know, four games. Will he practice today? We'll find out more of that. And, of course, let's remember, I always tell everybody, it's only Wednesday. When you have a game on Sunday, Wednesday practice, Thursday practice, Friday walkthrough, just because a guy isn't practicing today or is limited doesn't give him, you know, doesn't mean specifically anything for Sunday yet.
8: Yeah, and it also doesn't mean something won't get tweaked between now and then. So it's, yeah, it's a midweek check-in. That's what we're doing. It's fine. With regard to the Josh, should I put injury in quotes? Whatever that is, was that something that existed in your mind before we started seeing things from internet doctors telling us about it? Because that's the first I heard it, and I don't want to, you know, I don't want to say anything like I missed when you talked about it, but it seems like an internet-generated injury that has forced the actual media to react to it. Is that the case? Just walk me through that process.
10: I think that's right. I think it's also just some people in the media notice he might have been limping after the game a little bit.
8: Okay.
10: You know what I mean? Not just Twitter video doctors there. It's like in the media, there were a few people who said, yeah, I thought it was limping a little bit after the game.

0: But that could also just be because he's sore or whatever. And then you couple that with people putting out there some video of him getting the shot on the knee, then it becomes a little bit bigger and you start to investigate and sure. going down that rabbit hole a little bit.
1: I limp a little after dinner, you know?
0: Yeah, so exactly, yes. this happens. Listen, I get up, I like last night's a great example. You guys played the Yankee clip. I'm watching the Yankee game as I'm doing work on the couch, got my laptop on my lap as I'm, I got my knee, my legs up, you know, in a straight position.
1: Oh, yeah.
0: And then when I go to get up and I have to bend my knees and walk, I'm like, ooh, okay, give me a second here.
1: Right, right. Do you make the noise? Do you make the old man noise?
0: Once in a while, yes, yes.
1: I've been training myself. I haven't talked about it in a while, but I think I've coached it out of myself. The biggest test was playing golf. In and out of a golf cart, not making the old man noise. As your dad calls it, the Uncle Richie noise.
2: Yes.
1: I have felt that, and I you can control it, because even if you feel the pain, no matter how old you are, you don't have to make the noise. It doesn't have to happen. All right, we're going to hear from Joe Brady, and we've talked quite a bit about him, but I'd like to dwell in it a little bit. This is one of several new head coaches in the league, one of the guys who's never done it before, and one of the two that is sitting at 3-0. Now, his assignment versus Clint Kubiak's assignment with the Raiders is entirely different. Kubiak's is turn this thing around. That looks pretty good so far. Brady's is don't screw it up and add to it. And are we together as a community that Brady has already proven he's not here, he didn't screw it up. That's the same team that we remember with some additional flourishes so far on the offensive side of the ball.
0: Yeah, I really like kind of where you're going with that, with the comparison to Kubiak, because they certainly are different positions and expectations are certainly different. So, you know, you look at one and go, Kubiak, man, look what he's doing with that Raiders team. They go to New Orleans is playing really well. They win. They're 3-0. You know, he's the favorite for coach of the year. I saw that. I think that's the case right now in some places. And I'm like, well, wait a minute. Joe Brady's 3-0, and he's got maybe, you know, Josh Allen playing an MVP level. But it makes sense. A lot of times those awards are based on what your expectations are and what actually happens. So you're right. Kubiak was, like, maybe not expected to be in this position, and look what's happening right there. Whereas Joe Brady was maybe expected to be in this position, which is keep the train on the tracks. You have Josh Allen. You have this elite offense. You've been in charge of the elite offense. You've been one of the top scoring teams in the league every year over the last few years. So as you just put it, don't screw it up. And I think that has been the case. But what we've all – and here's the rub on, we all kind of want to see it but don't want to see it. Like, how does Joe Brady act through adversity? And the reason why you don't want to see it is because that would mean the Bills would lose. And you don't want to see that.
1: Right.
0: So just keep it running. But – I think until he faces true adversity.
1: I got it. I got your back, Sal.
0: There you go. Thank you.
1: I know you know the
0: adversity.
1: Word.
0: Adversity. Yeah. After a loss, that, you know, that's, I think, when we're going to learn more about Joe. But I would also tell you that something interesting I've noticed over the first 3 weeks, he's got a little bit of that Sean McDermott in him, that old school coach where, and I use Sean as an example because Sean was very much like this, where as good as things are, he's always reminding you they can be better, and they're not good enough.
1: Go ahead.
2: Yeah, I find that sort of relationship and those connections very interesting between Brady and McDermott, and what Brady is going to sort of extract from that and try to hold over. And that was always that I mentioned this earlier on the show. You mentioned how he's going to deal with that adversity, and that was coming into the year and still remains probably my biggest question about Brady as the head coach is how is it going to look and sound when something really goes awry. I think we got a glimpse of it on Sunday against the Chargers when they had all those turnovers and things could have gotten out of hand. And I want to give him credit for you know, shepherding the ship back on track. But I'm really looking forward to what that sounds like, feels like, what the Monday press conference is like, what the Wednesday is like, what all that sort of stretches out to become as this season goes. That's really, for me, the biggest question I have left about Brady.
0: So they were 10-10 at halftime, and you know what happened at the half? He was like, all right, well, this is let's
1: He called it perfect.
0: Perfect, right?
1: Yeah.
0: So it reminded me of a story I heard one time, and I always remember this, about Pete Carroll. Pete Carroll was a really excellent college coach, and he also won a Super Bowl in the NFL, right? But, you know, he was over at USC, and they won national championships. And one of his players, you know, do you guys remember? Oh, man, now I got to remember the guy's full name. Dave, he was he ran the Pro Football Hall of Fame, and his son plays left tackle in the league for the Falcons.
1: David Baker?
0: Time.
1: See David Baker?
0: Yes. And who was his son?
1: I don't know.
0: Okay, that's right. David Baker's son plays left tackle, played left tackle in the NFL for a while. He's a really good player. You can look it up. And he played for
2: Sam
0: Pete
2: Baker.
0: Carroll at USC. What is
2: Sam
0: it?
2: Sam Baker's the name, I
0: Sam
2: think.
0: Sam Baker.
2: For
0: thank
2: here.
0: You. Okay, so here's why I want to get the names right. So I'm at an event one time with Dave Baker, and he's the one telling this story about how his son played for Pete Carroll at USC. They are heavy favorites. They go to Oklahoma State, and they're down. They're down early, bad. It's like 21-3 or something early. Heavy favorites. And he said Pete Carroll calls timeout, and he calls his team over after a touchdown. Not even the clock way. He brings his team, and he looks. He goes, "You see that scoreboard?" He goes, "This is awesome." And this kid's like, "What? What? What do you?" He says, "Guys, this is amazing." He goes, "I know what you're like when everything's going well. I have yet to see what this team is of when we are facing adversity, and I'm so excited for that right now."
1: Mm-hmm.
0: And they went and came back and won the game. Now, I'm not telling you that's the reason why, but it reminded me of that, which is you have to find a way, as you say, Owen, to extract something like that. And when I heard that last week from Joe Brady, it was perfect. I was reminded in myself of that Pete Carroll story where they're getting smoked early in the game at Oak State. And oh, I'm sorry, it wasn't Oak State, Oregon State. And they're getting smoked. And he tells his team, "This is amazing. I love this because now I get to find out about your character."
1: Sure. I don't want to be the undefeated team. I mean, I do. I want to win all the games. But I don't want the first time to find out that we're not infallible. Is the AFC Championship game. And I say we, I just mean in any sense. In a Little League game, Sal, you coach Little League baseball. You want your team to just win every game 15-0, and then you get into a game when you're down 6-0, and everybody's panicking because they've never seen this before? Yes, I kind of do want that, because then I want to see how they come back from it, but I want that to happen during the part where it's okay if you only get back to 6-5, and then you prove that you could have done it, and then the next time you're like, oh, we could do this. Like, all of that stuff adds up. If the goal here is to win a Super Bowl, and I think we all agree that it is, I don't need to be 17-0 in the regular season. I need to I'm looking for the one seed, because I want the easiest path possible, but I'm expecting a couple of losses, and I'm expecting to learn from those losses. And, you know, that's where Josh Allen is right now. Josh Allen is the way that he is now because of mistakes he has made earlier in his career. He's a good player, great player, who also has a real real strong head on his shoulders to say, this worked, this didn't work. I remember how this happened. That's what you get in a veteran quarterback. Your veteran quarterback also happens to be uber talented and one of the best players the league has ever seen. So, yeah, I do want to see some things go wrong. I don't want it to be injuries. I want it to be struggles. Like, I'll take a James Cook fumble to me is mostly bad luck. It's the kind of thing that does happen mm-hmm. at times, but it's mostly that. And then not recovering that fumble is mostly bad luck. But if you dig yourself a hole and then prove you can win despite that crap against a Chargers team, that probably helps you when that happens against the Ravens in Week 8 or happens against the Chiefs in Week 12 and on and on and on. So I get it. I get that there is we want things. Coaches want things to teach. Like, you guys are awesome.
0: Yes.
1: Is a crap week of practice. You guys are the best. You're killing everybody. The week of practice is not. You're not going to be dialed in until you recognize, wait a minute, we are not infallible.
0: That's right. Pete Carmichael Jr. talked about this a little bit this week too. He said something to the effect of, "It's great when you can have to build on mistakes, but you still win the game."
1: Right.
0: Right. Like, we're sitting here 3-0, but there's a lot to correct, and that's a coach's dream. Because, yeah, we got the win, and we're still in a really good spot, but holy cow, we got a lot of things we got to talk about, guys, to keep our attention and focus here. So, you know, it's better than look at the team they're playing this week to shift it there. The New England Patriots are struggling right now. Like, we could talk about, they can have all the faith in the world in Drake May, whether they do or not, I'm not sure. You can listen to a lot of different people say a lot of different things about that. But they're 1-2 along the way. And you'd rather be having that faith in him when you're 2-1 or 3-0 than sitting here going, okay, we think we have the guy, but how long do we wait? Because these losses are piling up right now.
1: The thing that I'm most concerned about is letting the Patriots get right against the Bills. I think you can not bury them, because it's only 4 games into a 17-game season. But if you go out and make them look the way that they've looked the first 3 weeks of the season, you're in a mm-hmm. real good spot, because the questions continue. And what we've seen out of Drake May physically has been super impressive, but I think we're watching sort of a mental breakdown. Doesn't mean he can't bounce back from it, but this is the Patriots dealing with adversity. They dealt with adversity right straight through the playoffs. They were winning. Same thing. Oh, we have problems, but we won the game. That masks some things. Now they've got those losses. I don't think that this is a, you know, we can discount Drake May as a quarterback in the future. I feel strongly about him being a really good player, but I don't feel strongly about him having to have a good year this year. Let's let this year be the year that he's making mistakes and learning from them, and he comes back stronger next year. But put this team away and keep them and him buried in whatever mental hole they're in right now as they're struggling to deal with the questions that are facing them when the expectation is, oh, this is the hunted team that went to the AFC or won the AFC last year and went to the Super Bowl. I think you can just keep the pressure on and keep those thoughts and doubts right there. Don't let them get right against you, because it's an entirely different season if they wake up this week and suddenly, you know, they're a game behind the Bills. That's no good.
0: Yeah, and that's what happened last year. It was week 5, not week 4. The Bills were 4-0. Patriots were 2-2. They came here Sunday Night Football. You're like, oh, just bury this team. Put them away. Like, you win this game, you're 5-0. They're 2-3, and you have a win over them. Well, guess what? That didn't happen. Patriots won the game. Bills went to 4-1. Patriots went to 3-2. The next week, the Bills lost at Atlanta. Patriots overtook them with a win. Bills were playing catch-up and chasing them the rest of the year. You can't have that happen here. You're right, 100% about that. And to go back to our earlier conversation, I like the way Joe Brady said, called it smoke detectors, or maybe it was Jim Leonard a couple weeks ago. Smoke detectors. There's things going on here that we gotta make sure are right. Like, there's smoke detectors. We don't want it to be a fire here. We gotta make sure we clean that up. And I think this is a perfect week to do that after what happened last week, which is how they played against the Chargers. So you're right. Remember last week I said, what I kept saying, okay, how did the Bills lose this game? What is the path to victory for the Chargers? And the only way I could find was, man, the Bills have to give them the game. They got to give
1: turnovers.
0: The ball away.
1: Right.
0: Yeah, and they did, and they still won the game. But that was the path. That was the only way to me that I saw it, because the Bills were just a better team. The Chargers were banged up. Well, guess what's happening in this game? The Bills are the better team. The Patriots are banged up. They can't get out of their way offensively. Their quarterback's turned the ball over. They are really having a hard time running the football, by the way, right now as well. They do have a pretty good defense, I think, but their defense can't do everything for them considering what the offense is doing. And I think the path to victory is exactly what I would say last Wednesday at this time, which is the Bills would have to give them the game. Don't let them get right by giving them the game. They did last year. Keon Coleman had an early fumble in that game. Dawson Knox had a fumble on a jet sweep, bad call by Joe Brady, right? Like, those, that's what happened. And then then Drake May had some magic, hit Stephon Diggs, what an amazing game. They get a late field goal, boom, they walk off the field with a win. It's funny about Drake May. I agree with you, by the way, on this May discussion. Like, I think Drake May is a good player. I really do. There are some things popping up right now, and, you know, it is a concern. And I will say it even goes back to last year. His ball security has always been a bit of a concern, but it's kind of showing up a way more right now. But it's interesting. If you go and listen to, someone sent me a clip from our sister station in Boston, WEEI. And on that clip, Greg Hill, I believe, is one of the hosts. I think it was him who said something to the effect of, there is a disconnect between May and Vrabel, because May is not Vrabel's guy. And Vrabel is a my guy kind of guy, if that makes sense. Mm-hmm. Like, he wants his guys. And since May wasn't his guy, and I'm like, okay, like, that's the first I've heard of this, but that's really interesting.
2: It definitely, there have been things said over there over the last couple weeks that things sound like it's uneasy. I mean, I don't know if you heard Vrabel talking about the pick in the end zone, but he sounded not like he was trying to give May any excuses there. And there's been some buzz about them being frustrated about how he's talking about the shoulder. So, yeah, I think that stuff is, I think they've got a chance to make that all boil up to the surface.
1: Also, this is two guys that are receiving a boatload of criticism that were both kind of worshipped last year, and they're both getting hit. Mm-hmm. And if they're not a united front, that can be a chasm that's very difficult to overcome. If this guy is defending his own stuff and this guy is defending his own stuff, and they need to come together to make it work. And if they're being pushed apart in any way or forcing themselves apart, that's interesting. Drake May looks to me like early Josh, and he last year, not right now, last year looked like early Josh in that Is that confidence or is that recklessness? Like, I know I can make that throw, and a lot of times it works. And sometimes it doesn't, and you look silly when it doesn't. But like, there's a lot there to like about him. But not so far this season and not in the playoffs last year. I think he turns it around eventually, but maybe there's a massive problem between the two. Sal, we got to go because we want to hear All Joe right. Brady when he speaks.
0: Yep.
1: Thank you very much for your time. I appreciate it. We appreciate it. The world appreciates you, Sal. Thank you. Sal Capaccio on the West Hur Hotline.

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0: concert I want to go to that like I can't go to because I got to sit around talking about them.
1: Yeah,
0: that sucks. So that I don't think the Goo Goo Dolls will have that impact on the Bills. I think we'll be fine with that.
1: I don't quite think so.
0: But that was the Goo Goo Dolls we just heard. They're from Buffalo. They're playing two shows at Town Ballroom, all to benefit. And I forget the name of it, but Feed Western New York, something like
1: sure.
0: that.
1: I should remember.
0: No, it's a good thing. It's cool. We are shifting things around slightly, just kind of jamming the brakes in a little early. We did this last week, probably on this same day, which is Wednesday, to make sure we have the opportunity to present Joe Brady's comments live from One Bills Drive. Sal is down there making that possible for us, so we hope to get to that at about 1:40, which is why we took a break a little early. We'll take another one a little early, but we've got time for your phone calls right now at 803-0550, as we like to connect with the fans, courtesy of Northtown Kia. Zach Benson, Mohawk. Well, you got anything that you have written down that we haven't done yet?
1: I feel like
0: I'm driving this show too much, and we're not hearing from the Owen.
1: You're hearing from me plenty. I am perfectly fine. The one thing that I'm thinking a lot about, you know, Bill's defense. I'm thinking about the defense a lot and how much I expect them to continue to change. And one of the questions I was going to get to with Sal, but we hit the short segment, so whatever. I'm curious how, in an honest moment, the Bills would tell you they feel about having IGB and Hairston being forced into, likely, at least, you know, it's possible Benford makes a quick recovery and doesn't miss a game, but I'm expecting him to be out at least a game. I'd be curious how excited they are to see those guys just get reps. I know that Harrison's been playing all the time, but him as a number one corner and IGB getting a full sort of game set. I'm very curious how those two guys do, because those are two very high draft picks. And they're a pair of guys that IGB's in his first year. I think Harrison, I don't want to say is disappointed. I think there are people that would have liked to have seen more out of Hairston so far. I think that he has not been...
0: Much of it injury-related, of course.
1: Sure, of course. Yeah. But that matters. That is a guy that is not performing for you, whether it's because he's not capable of doing it at the time or if he's just hurt.
0: You get one first-round pick a year, and that's what you use to improve your team the most, in theory. And so far, there's stuff I like. Every time he's out there, I'm like, man, he looks fast. Man, he looks like he's got a quick break on the ball. It hasn't turned into a lot yet. I saw some things I liked against the Chargers. When I think about the defense, I'm completely secure in the D-line, and I'll call it the front seven, however you want to put it. I think they're performing beyond expectations right now. So much so that I don't have the current one, but I saw it earlier and wrote it down. PFF released D-line rankings for the league. And when I just Googled it to try to find it, all I could find was the one from August 18th, where here's what they said about the Bills' defensive line and where they rank in the NFL. I'll let you guess the number. Don't look it up, OP.
1: Okay. Hands off.
0: Says there's plenty of potential along the Bills' defensive line, and this group could push into the top 10 if several players hit their ceilings. Deion Walker impressed as a rookie, earning a 71.5 PFF pass rush grade across 231 pass rushing snaps. Buffalo could also get a major boost from Bradley Chubb. If he can recapture his pre-injury form from 2023, when he earned a 88.8 grade before suffering an Achilles injury, the Bills will have the supporting pieces needed to complement edge defender Greg Russo and interior defender Ed Oliver. Where do you think they ranked the Bills' defensive line out of 32 teams on August 18th before we saw the first 3 weeks of the NFL season?
1: There's a mini hint in there in that they could be top 10.
0: So that tells you they're not top 10.
1: They're not top 10, but it also tells me they're not, you know, 27th.
0: That's right.
1: I would guess that they're 17th.
0: 14th.
1: Okay.
0: Is where they had them listed. And if I could find the current one, I could tell you who's ahead of them. But where do you think they're ranked right now? 3 weeks into the season. And again, I don't totally buy into PFF stuff.
1: No, I don't either.
0: There's a big thing with people putting grades. I get teams putting grades on their players because they know on every play what that player was supposed to do. PFF's taking guesses, educated guesses, don't get me wrong. And I think there is some value, in what they're doing, but, I don't take it as fact.
1: Yeah, it's not gospel
0: in any way.
1: I don't necessarily rely on.
0: Where do you think they rank the Buffalo Bills defensive line 3 weeks into the season?
1: Third.
0: Third is right. So that's what you're saying. So when we talk about the defense, I'm so secure and comfortable with everything that's

0: what's happening up front. All the stuff I wanted to see. A lot of it is the Russo stats. It's the sacks, it's the forced fumbles, but it's also what he looks like when he doesn't have his hand on the ground, and now it's just the biggest linebacker I've ever seen. And a lot of it is what Deion Walker's doing on the interior, and I've liked Chubb. He hasn't been a massive, like, his numbers don't show anything yet, but what they're doing up front is cool. Ed Oliver, I kind of didn't expect to see him in the game the other day, and there he was, and he acquitted himself well. And what's his name? The other
1: Deion Walker?
0: No, Carter.
1: Oh, Carter, yeah.
0: Carter has been a factor,
1: what a
0: too.
1: Surprise.
0: It's just he's standing next to Deion Walker, so he just kind of blends in with what everybody else is doing. But from the D-line, the standpoint of that D-line, it jumping from 14 to 3 based on numbers, I do it based on eyeball test. They do it based on numbers, but when the numbers match my eyeballs, then I consider it to be much more significant than if they're telling me something that I don't think I see.
1: I like that approach to using analytics for this kind of thing. I think that you need a hybrid of both. That's a big topic in hockey as of late because GMs are getting hired who are purely analytics-focused guys or whatever. I don't need to dive down that rabbit hole. It's not tomorrow yet. but I am with you. I've got a lot of faith in them. Because of all of what you just mentioned up front, I watched a cut-up earlier of Russo plays that weren't the sacks, and that was really the kind of last thing I needed for Russo for me to be like, all right, he's great too now, which is awesome. He looked super athletic, smart. Just I really like what I'm seeing out of him. The line's good. I think we all know the line's good right now. And I have a lot of faith in that secondary getting it together. And because I think Cole Bishop is awesome and he's been totally quiet through 3 weeks, right? How many times have we talked about Cole Bishop once?
0: I don't think we have.
1: I don't think we've maybe barely mentioned his name. And I think he might be their best secondary defender. And so I think he will start making an impression. I think that, as I mentioned, the two highly drafted corners, I like Benford a lot. But I like those two guys too, and I think that if they can sort of take this opportunity with Benford out, even if it's just a week, to sort of, all right, let's have some fun here. I like what they've got going on there, and I'm excited to see what Leonard does as he learns more and more about.
0: And you get so much more leeway when the D-line is performing the way that it is. If you're forcing a guy off of his spot and making him make mistakes, making him get rid of the ball a split second before he wanted to, or even better, getting to him, knocking the ball out, picking it up, and taking over, there's room for you guys to learn back there if what's happening up front is going the way that it's been going. So there's that. 803-0550. Do we want to take a break right now to make sure we don't miss Joe Brady, or do we want to take a call right now and potentially miss the start of Joe Brady?
1: I think
0: we could probably do both.
1: I think we're gonna
0: walk the tightrope.
1: Let's rush call? Tommy through his call.
0: All right, let's go to Tommy. Sorry, Tommy, you're on WGR. What's up?
2: Hey, you guys are talking about the D-line. I was just curious where our he's not a first round. I think it was second. Where's T.J. Parker been at? I haven't heard his name, seen him on the field. Where's he at? Thanks. I'll hang up and listen.
0: All right. I don't have a strong answer. That's a question for Sal. Was he not on the injury report last week?
1: No. Sanders. You're thinking of T.J. Sanders.
0: I think they shouldn't have two T.J.'s playing D-line.
1: Two T.J.'s playing D-line is tough. I think it's just a matter of everybody else is doing a lot of good stuff, so why do we need to play the rookie that much?
0: Yeah.
1: That's my thought on
0: that's
1: it.
0: That's our guess. It's a better question for Sal. It's a good question. It's a valid question.
1: It is.
0: We're just not in position to answer it the way that Sal would. His whole job is covering the team, and I'll look into it with our man Sal, ASAP. We're going to take a break, and we'll hear from Joe Brady live from Orchard Park coming up. It's Middays, driven by Northtown Automotive with Brad, Tim, and Owen on WGR.
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3: Brad wasted the break talking to me. Who would do that? He's got to pee and doesn't know what to do.
4: I stood up to walk out and then I realized that we were coming right back. So I might miss a minute of Joe Brady.
3: That's okay.
4: Once he's speaking.
3: I can fill you in.
4: Senior advisor Dan Dale, I don't think we've heard your voice on the air today.
5: Not much.
4: We've been here for an hour and 40 minutes. Not much. I think not at all. That's my issue. No Dan Dale. What kind of show is it?
3: Unacceptable.
4: If we don't hear from Dan. So you're going to keep us posted on the Joe Brady situation down there?
5: 100%.
4: What's the signal going to be? Do I have to look at you, or are you going to scream in my ear? You're just going to pot it up? What are you going to do?
5: I might do all three.
4: Scream in my ear and look at... Wait. When he starts talking...
5: Scream at you, point at you, pot it up.
4: I'll tell you this. Let's make this a rule. When we know that we're waiting for Joe Brady to speak or anyone else, we know we're awaiting a live thing, I'm going to make it a rule. We don't need you to verbally point it out to us. You just bring nothing we're saying is so important that we'll be like, no, hold on. I'm going to do this before Joe Brady speaks. So you just bring him up and we'll shut up and that'll be fine. We don't have to send any alarm. No alarms. How'd we do on taking the breaks early, though?
5: Fantastic.
4: We nailed it. We didn't have to get played out by music. We're all working together. The synergy here is awesome. I credit G for keeping the whole thing together. I got a text from my dad yesterday. He's like, I know your voice. I know Owen's voice. Mm-hmm. I know Dan's voice. Who's G? And then I explained who G is. And then he said, is it getting pretty crowded in that room? And I said, not at all. Just me and Owen in a room, and Dan in a room, and G in a room. We're fine. This is perfect.
3: It's perfect.
4: Here comes Joe Brady.
3: There you go.
6: I'm not concerned with Josh. Yeah.
7: Hey, Joe, the Patriots have been a pretty blitz-heavy team so far through three games. What do you think is going to be the key to slowing them down? You've had a little bit of pass pro protection trouble, not a lot, but a little. What is going to be the key to slowing that down?
6: Protecting the football. They were outstanding defense last season. They through three games, they haven't taken any drop-offs, and it's a hard game plan. It's a hard team to game plan for, and they do a great job of understanding who they are, their tendencies, switching it up, and that you're playing a game, both the players and the coaches the entire game, and they do a tremendous job, and it's obviously going to be a tough matchup for us.
7: Well, they blitz, but in general, is it Josh Allen? Is it not a great idea to be blitzing? I mean, if you're looking at that, would you tend not to want to blitz Josh Allen?
6: That's for them to decide, right? It's for us to just be able to execute with whatever the play is, right? If they want to play man, they want to blitz, they want to play zone, right? We have to be able to execute. We know they're going to be able to, they have the ability to do it all. And, anytime you play a guy like Josh Allen, you're not going to get exactly what they've shown on tape, right? And so you have to be ready for it. And, it'd be a tremendous challenge for him, for myself, and for our team. I don't give a damn about that. Yeah, it's us. I mean, no one cares if you're 3-0 or 0-3 right now. Have an opportunity to go into this fourth game of the season, and just trying to have an ability to go 1-0, and all the rest of the stuff will take care of itself. We're not the same as we were last year. They're not the same as they were last year. It's two teams that are just still trying to figure out who they are at this point in the season, and it's going to be great football. Sure as I hope not, right? If we are changing who we are week to week, then we don't have the competitive stamina that we're preaching, that we're talking about, right? It should be a nameless, faceless opponent every single week, and

0: you know, we know in the NFL every single week is going to be tough. And tremendous team that we're going against, tremendous coaching staff. They do a great job over there. And but we have a lot of things that we have to control over here. And if we approach this week any different because it's a division game, then I'm not doing my job.
1: Josh acknowledged that, you know, the Eagles may have stole one given the turnovers on offense. How have you seen him in the past respond to when he has a game like that?
0: Yeah, I think he again, it's the drawn out term. He embodies competitive stamina. And I mean, think just not even talk about how he responds to a game like that. Just think about the response in the game, right? And just continuing to keep going. And the fact that we can win that game, you know, with all of those circumstances, just kind of shows that his mentality, his, you know, personality in terms of like, I'm going to still find a way, and understanding that we have to find ways to get better. And that this week is just an opportunity for us to respond.
2: Hey, the other day, Jim said run offense has been spotty. I guess it was inconsistent or spotty, in other words. What is your take, 2 or 3 games? What have you seen in your run defense?
0: Yeah, I mean, I think they're being intentional about it. Like, I've never been a stat guy. Like, I think stats sometimes will lie to you. You know, it's like, hey, what does it look like on tape? You know, sometimes me and the analytics guys will go back and forth because it'd be like, man, this scheme is a great scheme versus these guys. And you watch it and it's like, well, they had, you know, one scheme went for 60 yards on that play and it kind of can skew it. So it's like, hey, what does the tape show? And I think the guys are doing a really good job of being intentional about. We've had 3 different teams in terms of the type of run schemes that we're getting. And it's so good for us in terms of being able to play different type of run schemes, how to approach the blocks and kind of roll with it. There's obviously some runs that, you know, we got to do a better job attacking or fitting. But you know, I think you can see the growth from us from game 1 to game 3. And look, this team, you know, they're really good on offense and have 2 really good backs. You know, we know Reggie and we know the type of fullback that he is. And, you know, so they know that they're going to come out and, you know, it's going to be, you know, really important for us to stop the run this week.
1: So when it comes to specific fumbles, can you coach ball security? How do you coach ball security?
0: Yeah, you coach ball security. You coach the details, all the points of pressure, the you know, when you're in contact, where you're on the sideline, or using it in your outside arm, like everything is coachable. Like, it's the game of football. There's not a detail that's just like, ah, let's just keep it moving, right? And so it's all coaching. It's got to be intentional, and it is important to our guys. And you know, opportunity to go out there and practice it and see that.
3: When did you think James could become a true kind of workhorse back? You know what I mean, like, he had a lot of carries last year.
0: I think anytime you challenge isn't the right word, but, you know, Jimbo, you know, he when he was first here and just the quarterback coach, right, just trying to get a feel of what that role is going to be like with Motor and those guys and splitting carries. And, you know, I think a guy like Latavius was really big for him in terms of figuring out how to be, you know, a pro in that sense. And when his opportunities came, he's made the most of it. And, you know, I felt like, you know, when I became offensive coordinator, that was a component to our offense that we needed to continue to grow with. And, you know, he was a guy that I felt a lot of confidence with. And just like any player, the more opportunities you get and the more that you show, you're just going to continue to get those opportunities. And he's taken it and kind of went with it. And, you know, look, the first play of the game is not what he wanted, but you see how he played the rest of the game. It kind of speaks to the character of a guy on our team, a guy like Jimbo that, you know, it's like, hey, obviously that can't happen, but I'm not going to let mistakes breed mistakes. I'm going to have a hell of a game running the ball after that. And, you know, he's doing a really good job right now. Yeah, we're gonna keep taking it. As you guys know, we're gonna take it all the way through this week and kind of see what it looks like. And as you know, we learned last week, right? Like, I'm a little different, right? You might not have to, there's gonna be guys that aren't gonna be out there today that are still have a chance at playing and probably are gonna play this weekend. And so we'll kind of see what that kind of looks like.
2: I know you said about individual games and everyone approach the same way. It's a long season, though. Do you break it down into quarters or anything like that? Is there any different mentality you have to take each part of this season, that long season?
0: Yeah, I know. I think if you think about, like, I'm still figuring this all out, right? I think if you think, you know, hey, what is these next 3 weeks are going to look like? What is this, you know, the end of this, you know, every week is just too much of a challenge. And every week, that's why I don't believe records and anything matters in this league, because it's a matchup league. It's there's so many different things and variables that come into play. But You know, I'm trying my best. I've always kind of had that mindset. I'm not a robot. Don't get me wrong. Like I do have a, I do think outside of, hey, this is just what we have to do. But I think from a team standpoint, if we ever try to make things bigger than it is and decide to pick and choose when we want to compete and anything like that, then, you know, that's when, you know, we get punched in the mouth. And so, now I try not to think ahead. We'll worry about the future when it gets to it, you know, too big of a opportunity this week, and it's big because it's the next one, and so just got to keep going.
4: Where did that emphasis or mentality on competitive
0: salmon
4: come from? Was there a book or a mentor? Where did you kind of get that
0: meaning? I'm sure it's naturally a term that's it's probably thrown out there just as much nowadays as the term process is, you know, and it's like everybody's just fighting for the next buzzword. But, you know, I think in this day and age, we have it's a natural tendency to have success and people to hear about their success and people to read about their success. And then what happens, you don't have success and then you read about not having success or you hear about not having success. And it's like none of that should mean a damn thing. If we're worrying about the success we've had, if we worried about the good or the bad on the previous play, then, you know, it's going to impact the next one. And so how do we embody a mindset and a personality to just play the next play, regardless of the good and the bad, play the next game, approach the practice and the season, you know, every game as if it's the most important just because it's the next one. And I think when you have that, mistakes won't breed mistakes and you won't get too high and don't get too low. I know it's coach speak, right? Fortunately, I don't know what gets said, so it makes my life a little easier, right? But these guys are humans too, so as much as I can keep them with the, all right, you've had success, who cares? Let's keep going. You haven't had success, all right? Put the ball down, let's go, and just play the next one, and we'll be all right.
3: How nice is it to have Panarin back, from a personal standpoint and a depth standpoint?
0: Yeah, Big Phil was obviously unfortunate what happened, but he did what he had to do, and you know, was able to stay in shape, and obviously I wasn't able to have contact with him, but he was able to, be with our strength staff and go through some things, and he's back in the building and excited to be able to see him, you know, how he looks out on the football field today. And, you know, it's a piece that was, there was a reason we signed him in the off season, and, you know, when he's ready to rock, I'll be excited to see him, you know, if he has an opportunity to play. I mean, it's so hard to play the quarterback position. And I mean, you can look at Josh, for example. You know, the questions that you're probably getting about Josh this week that I'm getting about Josh this week is different than the questions the first 2 weeks. It is a week-to-week league. It is so hard to play the position. Drake May is an outstanding quarterback that's going to play for so long at such a high level. He's going to present so many issues for us this week. And, you know, I don't think anything – especially at that position, I don't think a lot of those guys are going to be able to have the success that he had last year that he's going to continue to have if he's worrying about, oh shoot, I'm having some issues, right? He'll be it's too hard to play that position. He's going to be good to go. Yeah, absolutely. No, I think about when I say he's banged up, it's, you know, everybody's banged up the day after the game. And that's not like, hey, this guy can't walk the day after the game. And I'm like, who cares? Let's go. Let's keep rolling. I think it's just part of the NFL. And yeah, no, we have those conversations. I'd love for him to not take some of the hits. I'd love for, you know, he's a competitor. And, you know, I have to take that in consideration with some play calling as well with that. But I don't take anything that Josh Allen ever does for granted. You know, but we know how good we are when he's out there with us and leading us, and there's never an opportunity that we're not, there's never a moment that we're out of a football game. And so I have to continue to do a better job of protecting him both in the run and the pass. So thank you guys.
5: All right. That was Bills head coach Joe Brady live from I guess it's still One Bills Live. That stuff down there.
6: One Bills Drive.
5: Yes.
6: Tim still calls it that. We know that across the street, the stadium is 10 Bills Plaza, but this stuff happens
5: elsewhere.
6: Over there. Everything that's over there is still One Bills Drive. So there's Joe Brady. We have no time to comment on anything that Joe Brady said, but if you want that, we'll probably have it for you tomorrow.
5: Sure.
6: And also the continued conversation about the Bills as they get set to take their 3-0 record into a home game against the 1-2 Patriots will continue, of course, with Shopin the Bulldog in just a few minutes.
5: You know what we got to talk about tomorrow?
6: Sabres opener?
5: The Sabres.
6: Is tomorrow?
5: We got to do some Sabres tomorrow.
6: Well, this time, yeah, okay. You're holding back?
5: You know, those of you out there that know me, you know that that is my realm. So I'm very, very excited to get them back tomorrow.
6: In on all of the above because there will still be a Bills game pending, but the Sabres get rolling tomorrow, and that's on the road to Columbus. They're home Saturday against Chicago. Action-packed weekend in Western New York sports because all the stuff is happening. Major League Baseball playoffs, we're not mentioned at all on the show today. Hopefully we'll do that tomorrow. We'll be back. 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Shopin Bulldog next.

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13: It's Mike Shope and the Bulldog.
14: 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Guess what day it is? Huh? Anybody?
13: Mike Shope.
14: Mike. What day is it, Mike?
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14: Hey, guess what day it is? Oh, come on. I know you can hear me.
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13: 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Gonna be that in an
16: hour. Coming in the franchise. Hi there. Thanks for joining us today. Sal Capaccio, Greg Wyshynski. Paul Hamilton, maybe? Yes.
17: I have not set Paul up, but
16: we didn't talk about this?
17: We talked about a lot of things today, but we did not talk about that. But
16: You're right, it was my Aunt Gwen I was talking to about Paul being on the show.
17: I can reach Paul, or Zach can reach Paul. Like we can arrange Paul.
16: Toward the end, like 5:30, I was thinking, sorry to everybody to bore you with this conversation that's usually one that happens before we start. Maybe 5:30, like... We're on an hour earlier. Are we? Is 5:30? Like, say you're you as a hockey fan.
17: You get comfortable with that idea.
16: Yeah. Okay. You're you.
17: Mm-hmm.
16: And last night's opening night. 3 games tonight. Not 10, but still.
17: Mm-hmm.
16: NHL regular season games. Is 5:30 a time? I think 7:30 might be the first one. Pittsburgh, Philadelphia. Is 5:30 a time when you're thinking about it? Because that would go into my thinking when it comes to booking Paul is, and plus he's driving today, but it would be I want it closer to puck drop somewhere.
17: Yeah, no, I like, yeah. No, that makes sense. Yeah. Like as a hockey fan, I definitely think like this, at doing this job, thinking of hockey fans, I like when it comes

0: comes up that what games are there tonight? What do you watch? You know, which games are you going to watch? What's interesting? And I think the later in the show that is, the better.
1: Yeah,
0: because if I hear, no offense to Brad and Owen, but at 1:30, Brad and Owen talking about games. Like, I'm riding around in my car. I'm a delivery guy, or I'm between sales calls, and I'm a fan of the station, and I'm listening. And Brad and Owen say such and such a game is at 7 o'clock on TNT.
1: So far away.
0: By 7 o'clock, I might forget about that. Like, I might not remember that I heard that. Whereas if it's 5:30, it's more of a prompt to, okay, I'm gonna watch that.
1: Remind me, by the way, with or without Paul at that time, because I have a Vancouver and the over parlay on the Islanders in the Leafs game. So I'd like to be reminded that I should maybe do something about that. Nope. Vancouver won, and the over-under might have been 5.5, yeah, maybe even 6.5, and they won 6-5.
0: They won 11. They scored 11.
1: There were 11 goals.
0: Yeah.
1: That was an easy one. Not that I was up. You'll be proud of me. I did watch some of every other game, though.
0: Oh, wow. I know. I didn't even.
1: Thank you.
0: I did not even do that. I watched the first period of Toronto-Montreal, and they went to intermission. And I liked the intermissions, but it timed out. It was almost 8 o'clock.
1: You watched Florida with me.
0: Right.
1: Already.
0: Well, no, that's right.
1: Earlier.
0: Right. But I did not surf around, and I did not stay with Toronto-Montreal. I got home, got some dinner ready, watched pregame of that Ron McLean, Kevin Bieksa, Elliot Friedman, just like I thought. Like, great. Like, welcome back, everyone. Good to see you all. And then the first period of that game, and then they went to the intermission, and it was 8 o'clock, and I thought, I was going to turn the baseball on. I never went back to hockey. I stayed with baseball until, well, it was 2-0 in the bottom of the seventh, and I turned it off because I felt demoralized because the guy the Red Sox brought in to pitch in the bottom of the sixth to replace the starter gave up a home run to the guy he was selected. He was like specifically brought out of the bullpen to pitch to Ben Rice and gave up a bomb.
1: Yeah.
0: I'm like, okay, I'm out. And then, you know, 9-0 as it turned out. So I missed the carnage at the end. But anyway.
1: I did not. Actually, there's two NHL games I saw none of. The later one, mm-hmm. Vegas, I didn't watch. I was never going to watch that. So I got 3 out of 5 is the best. I mean, in school, that's an F.
0: You're still beating the heck out of me.
1: That's an F. 3 out of 5 is enough.
0: Yeah.
1: But I did see some of Ron's intermission. And big, right on top of the set, what's the logo? Wegovy.
0: Oh, sure.
1: And then, like, the drug name underneath it. Now, you don't see Sportsnet.
0: Right,
1: you don't see the NHL logo. You just get drugs. I mean, I guess insurance wasn't available or credit cards.
0: Yeah.
1: But there it is, just drugs. So here we go. It's the new season.
0: Right.
1: I like seeing Fallsview on the Leafs boards, the fake ads.
0: The digital. Yeah,
1: I like sort of that felt a little bit local and kind of good. And mostly drugs. Otherwise, mostly drugs and credit cards and insurance.
0: Okay.
1: Those are the things that people need to be reminded of.
0: Yeah.
1: The Sabres open tomorrow in Columbus. 96.5. Are we taking 96? How optimistic are we? I'm struggling. Why am I struggling? I watched last year.
0: I think you're struggling because objectively, most of the rest of the division, there's exceptions. I don't think Detroit's gotten better, Ottawa, but two teams that missed the playoffs, I think, are a threat. Florida for sure.
1: Toronto.
0: And Toronto. I think Toronto. That's right. Didn't go their way last night. And, you know, seeing them on the ice, it's funny. Like, most of what they did in the offseason, like we've talked about, but seeing it on the ice, I'm like, even though they added Darren Radish to their decor, I still am looking at them going, I don't know what you're doing back there. You still, like, you don't have Jake McCabe and Morgan Riley, and you better hope, like, the boondoggle that is Chris Tanev's body stays together.
1: All right.
0: So I don't think they really have that nailed down, but, you know, we'll see. It's early, obviously. It's just one game. But I like what they've done. So I think they're a threat. And the Sabres, you know, you just can't know if Osland is going to progress to the point where he's a 60-point player right out of the box. Because if he is, then that and Hellenius gets you 40, 50, whatever points I'm talking, not even goals. Because they lost a lot in Alex Tuch and Bo Byram leaving, and they did not replace it with anything that – I know it's sports, so it's always speculative and what is bankable exactly, but someone with a resume, like a career of doing this – replacing Alex Tuch is more bankable than a 21-year-old who's played 9 games in the NHL, which is Hellenius. Or whatever. I don't know the games exactly, but it's a small number of games he's played. Austin played a lot more than that, but I don't know. On paper, I don't think it's crazy to say the Sabres at best stood still, or realistically, they don't look as good on paper as they did when the playoffs ended.
1: Well, I think that is hard to argue with.
0: So that should set you back a little, I think.
1: A little.
0: You know,
1: maybe.
0: Yeah. Yeah.
1: A little.
0: Yeah.
1: Maybe a little.
0: Right.
1: It's still debatable. You said yesterday, and I would totally say the same thing, like, imagining the Sabres having a better season than last year is really tough.
0: Yes.
1: So anybody would take the same year. 109? Even with two more games. Everybody would take that.
0: Yep.
1: It's not, like, I got on board with the young guys and having that be sufficient when it came to Tuch. And I can certainly get there with Zellweger, too. Like, just, okay, well, I was never a big Byram guy anyway, so the goalies are the same. I can't really figure out why, after all that, am having a tougher time kind of like believing in this. I think it's just got to be the history. You know?
0: Well, sure.
1: It's just got to be the history.
0: Well, yeah.
1: And the Sabres have, need I say it, the Sabres have, I mean, been the example of a team that will not go out and make money moves. Like, they have been that team for a lot of their history. And, you know, there have been moments, but that's not, like, their reputation is for not doing that. And, you know, this offseason was that.
0: That's exactly
1: they don't have Hellebuyck. They don't have any sort, not that I wanted them to, but there's no, like, big, there's no Darren Radish. There's no defenseman.
0: There's no Jason Robertson. There's no
1: offense,
0: Matthew
1: forwards,
0: Nyes. There's no, yeah, there's
1: nobody.
0: Nothing. Yeah.
1: Nothing.
0: Right.
1: So, like, that sort of fits with.
0: Well, yeah. And that.
1: The reputation.
0: That reputation and the scar tissue that it has generated is what I think answers the initial question, why do I feel uneasy? Because, like, they could have made. Dylan Larkin wants to come to Buffalo. They could have made that trade and traded for Hellebuyck. And I think parts of the fan base would still be, oh, I don't know, was that real? Was that, can I trust it? Because it was so long, and we thought we were digging out of it or dug out of it a couple of different times along the way, and it turns out we weren't. And we boomeranged right back to the bottom, and that's, you know, 10 years of our lives or more. I mean, I know the drought was longer than that, but it wasn't always despair-filled. But it became full of despair. So that's all hard to shake. And so, you know, some other team that you're not attached to, that you don't have emotional scarring from, you might be able to look at and go, you know what? I think they did the right thing not paying Alex Tuch $12 million. And Bo and Byram, circumstances dictated he was going to go somewhere else to get that kind of money too and be a number one, which was never going to happen there. And I think this team is smart. I like what they're doing. The kids are cheap. They're good. They're talented. It's a young man's league. They're going to be fine. But you live here, and you lived with the decisions and the mistakes and the ineptitude and the futility, if those aren't all the same thing, and you are it prevents you from seeing that, what they've done, positively, to an extent, it because you've learned to not trust them. This is what they wanted to do. I don't know. Is it really what they wanted to do? Are we sure that was the plan? Like, they were in on big things at the trade deadline. I fully believe they intended. If Winnipeg would have said yes at the right moment, Connor Hellebuyck would be starting in goal for them tomorrow night. But it didn't happen. And that also really worries me.
1: You're ruling that out, by the way?
0: For tomorrow?
1: There's not enough time? Right, the Leafs made a trade one day before.
0: I know, and the visa thing got cleared up. Go figure. Every time the Sabres get someone from Canada, we got to wait 3 days or, you know, whatever. But they figured it out.
1: They know the right people.
0: Yeah. So I think all of that, right? Like, I don't want to live constantly reminding everyone that I believe they would have pulled the trigger on the Hellebuck deal. But I think that was their plan, and that fell through too. So, like, everything else to me feels like a fallback. And that doesn't mean that can't work, right? Like, I was worried about the Bills' decision-making process through the winter, the news conference. Like, how did you arrive at all of this? Ugh.
1: So far, so good.
0: But you got, okay, that doesn't mean it can't work. And so far, right, so far, so good. It's working great. So, you know, get out of the way with the objection about what, but I know, listen, I'm so smart. I know what the plan was and they failed. Okay, that doesn't mean this won't work. But it all works on you in a certain way, I think, like mentally sort of poking at you. Like, are you sure they've done enough? You see Florida, look at Tampa. What are we doing here?
1: The thing for me is I'm thinking of a certain friend who I just almost cannot even believe is real. The way he talks. I don't want to be that way before game one.
0: I know.
1: Even with the Bills and the drought, where you just kind of knew they were going to stink. Well, I remember John Murphy once opening a broadcast before an opener, and he said, paraphrasing, he's basically like, the one thing everybody has right now is hope. Almost like he knew, too, that they were not going to be, they were going 6-10. But, like, the one thing everybody has right now is hope. And I just cannot do it. I cannot be like, oh, well, they didn't replace this. Good for you. They didn't do this. They didn't do that. They wanted a better goalie. They didn't get one. Like, I refuse to be that way, to be that person. Because it's so depressing. Like, just, you have to believe in your team at the start. It's 84 games. Like, right. there's so many games.
0: Yeah.
1: And last year, this is sort of the point inside out, that last year was easily a year where you could have been just fatalistic about them. And what happened? And, like, nobody predicted that.
0: No.
1: I'm not even sure they did.
0: No, I'm sure that before, was it December 8th? Whatever the date of the win streak began. I'm sure that I was talking matter-of-factly, like, throw another, it's 15 years on the pile. It's over. They're not going to make it. So, you know, that's
1: they're calling up Trevor Kuntar, and we're talking about that just because we know his dad.
0: Right.
1: That was basically the extent of Sabres talk
0: that's right. That day. That's right. Good. I'm glad the kid's getting a game. You know, yeah, that's right. So what? Yeah, I don't know. I am not, by the way, like, just, you asked me a question and I'm trying to give you, like, I'm doing what Joe Brady does. I'm giving you like seven answers, but I think they all contribute to it. Why am I having a hard time getting optimistic? That said, like, I'm not demoralized at all about the opening. Like, I'm excited to see tomorrow and see what they look like, because I think the kids are exciting and interesting and it might work. And I said from the minute they made the Zellweger trade, I like that bet a lot. I would make that bet that he can reasonably replace Byram. His play style, it works to an extent. We'll see. I mean, it's a bet worth making to me. So what? I'm the little voice in the back of my head, that's there for me too. But, you know, the season's starting, and this is their team is going to be on the ice. And they don't have Connor Hellebuck, and they didn't make any other big trade. And, you know, I don't know, maybe they still can make because Hellebuck is – that's not resolved.
1: You also, with hockey, if I may jump in here.
0: Go, please.
1: With hockey, like, I heard Dan Le Batard today talking about this kind of thing with regard to the baseball playoffs. And it made sense to me, as he always does, like – just how football, because it's 10% as many games as baseball, or what, 20-some percent as many games as hockey, there's an urgency that you cannot fake. the other sports. Like, there's just not an urgency in a baseball season until, you know, maybe you get to September. And by September, it's mostly already been decided anyway. Like, there's just, baseball cannot provide that. And he was talking, he went into a thing about how slow it is, and, you know, that's a different point. But baseball cannot provide that level of urgency like football does. Even college football has this now.
0: Oh, yeah.
1: Where you kind of have to win them all in college football, almost. Maybe you can lose one or two, but you kind of really have to win them all. And the NFL has that's, I mean, the Bills, it's all about the one seed again already after three games. And that means you have to win them all. Almost. I mean, there's really no taking a break during a Bills season. There's no break. Hockey, last year is one example. There are countless
0: That's
1: examples.
0: That's right, yeah.
1: You can take a month off.
0: How few games there are, how few opportunities there are. You know, hockey, baseball, 80, 162, whatever it is. You know, teams, players, coaches will plainly tell you, like, well, you know, we know there's going to be adversity. And what they mean by adversity is losing streaks. Like, it's going to happen. We're going to lose 3, 4, 5 in a row. It's just good team, great teams have that happen. It's just how it goes. And, or, you know, you're going to lose 6 out of 10 or something, maybe not 5 in a row. But, you know, you get the point.
1: Still.
0: There's going to be a soft portion of this. Football, you lose 2 in a row, and that's enough. You cannot possibly lose another one. if you have designs on winning 13 games and being the one seed, like a 2-game losing streak, like I just lost half of my losses just happened now that I can afford to have if I'm going to have the year I want to have. So yeah, there's way more pressure to not, you know, get off to a slow start or have, you know, like the Bills have had, you know, all these years, the 2-game losing streak in there somewhere. Like, those hurt. It's just too much of the schedule. Whereas in hockey, you know, you lose 5 in a row. It's like, okay, well, whatever. We'll just rip off 6 out of 10 and we'll be right back
1: you
0: where
1: know,
0: we were.
1: When is it, if it goes well, like say we know that it will end, say we know they'll get to 100 points. At what point will we, if you're sort of this way, if you're sort of like-minded in this way, at what point will you relax? April 1st? I mean, if we know they're getting to 100, we know, but we don't know. Like, I'm telling you, they will finish with 100 points.
0: Yep.
1: When will it be okay to sort of like just enjoy it? When there are 10 games left? 5? I mean, there's 84 left.
0: Yep.
1: Is that for a long time?
0: Mm-hmm. That's right.
1: So, and you know, with hockey too, I just think seeding is almost completely irrelevant. There's no one seed in hockey that matters. I don't care about home or away. We like being away. We learned this last year.
0: No.
1: We said last year they were home against Boston. They were home against Montreal. Ah, you know, if you went on the road, you'd split the first two games. You'd feel a lot better. And that's what those teams did.
0: Right.
1: I mean, you don't even really want to be at home necessarily to start a playoff series. So I don't know what I'm trying to figure out here, but
0: and hockey, yeah, the value of being the one is what you get the weakest wild card, but that might not even be the best matchup because of the way hockey seasons go. Like Carolina just won the cup, right? So if they have any kind of a hangover and they don't get out to they're not running away with the Metropolitan Division. They're slugging it out. Philly's really good. Oh my God, Pittsburgh. It's a whatever scenario you want. And Carolina ends up being a wild card team.
1: Then you're playing them.
0: And you're playing them. Because they had 96 points. But they're still Carolina. And you're like, great, I'm the one seed. I'm playing the best team in the playoffs.
1: Well, they still don't let you pick, do they?
0: Right.
1: They should let you pick.
0: They still don't let you do that.
1: No. They haven't figured out that one yet. Like, that wouldn't be the best.
0: So even that is right.
1: I mean, that would win an ESPY.
0: And that can happen in football too, where you know you could have the, you know, we'll talk about it. Like the 2 means maybe this, and maybe the 3's better, whatever. The 1, I don't have to worry about that. I mean, I'm going to play somebody good probably, but I get a week off. Like that's a goal. That's a prize worth winning. Yeah, the 1 in hockey is,
1: we
0: like,
1: did,
0: I'm home. That's
1: we,
0: it.
1: We did say this, by the way, about Carolina last year, and they smoked everybody.
0: Right.
1: Like, I don't know, should Carolina want to play Ottawa? We didn't like Carolina
0: That's
1: very
0: right.
1: much against Ottawa. And they rolled through them and then rolled through
0: everyone.
1: Flyers or Penguins, whoever that was in the second round, like, and then Montreal in the third. Like, they just beat everybody.
0: Yeah.
1: So I guess it can happen that one team just dominates. But, yeah. Well, what's the conclusion? Don't think about all that. Don't turn on tomorrow night's game or go to Saturday's game, you know, with the standings on your app open. Really, just, I mean, why would you? But mm-hmm. I'm saying that not only after game two, but after game 52. Just maybe kind of enjoy it. Is that possible? Are there people like that that can just not think about what place they're in all the time when you're watching? If you start to care about it, when I didn't care about it, I mean, I didn't do that, but I just didn't care about it. So there was no stress, but there was also no elation. There was no joy.
0: Right, right.
1: It was just indifferent. I was indifferent. I don't want to be indifferent this year.
0: No, indifferent is the worst.
1: Maybe. I do want to care about it. I do care about it.
0: I definitely do.
1: I was happy that the Montreal-Toronto game didn't go to overtime. There you go.
0: Florida did.
1: Florida, Carolina did. Boston didn't. Toronto didn't. Yeah. I was happy about that. I actually did think about that. Night one of the season, I was happy that the game did not go to overtime for the extra point.
0: I think Montreal is going to win that division, by the way.
1: I hate them.
0: I hate
1: the Denver Broncos, and I hate the Canadiens.
0: I think they are...
1: way more than the Leafs.
0: Yeah, you hating them doesn't really dispute them being really good, though.
1: All right. Why? Why not?
0: Well, they won yesterday. Didn't you see?
1: I did.
0: So they're going to win the division. They're in first place, Mike. Well, they're tied with Florida. But they got a clean 2 points. That's right. So they're ahead. No, I just think at all the additions, Montreal didn't get crazy busy, but I feel like their kids, their young guys that are the guts of that team are already where we hope Hellenius and Oslin get. Like Demidov, and I think Demidov is to me, has the potential to be the best player on that team. And he's, to me, only scratching the surface.
1: I don't want to hear about this.
0: I think there's more there for Hudson, and Suzuki and Caulfield are already, like, they're bona fide made men, number one line guys. I think, even though I love Kreider. They added Kreider, and I think that was a really savvy
1: effort. I hate the goalie.
0: He's not. That's the other thing. Their best goalie will be playing by Thanksgiving. Because I think Fowler is the better guy and will unseat Dobish by the time we get to Thanksgiving.
1: Anytime you want to bring this up, feel free. So, I hate the goalie. He's like he's got oven mitts on. He's always in a ball on the ice, sort of swallowing loose pucks. And then they just kind of go right through him, and he doesn't even notice it. I can't believe we lost to that guy. It's Bush Dukakis in the SNL skit. Has the show ever sounded older? Where the Dukakis, it's John Lovitz as Dukakis, like, I can't believe I'm losing to this guy. I mean, that's how I feel about last year's playoff series. My wife got off on the fact that you don't get 3 points for a win in hockey. I'm like, you know, this is Jeremy's thing. And, like, I mean, don't stop. I'm super turned on right now. But just so you know, this is Jeremy's thing. She's like, I can't, why don't they give this... like women's hockey, why don't they give 3 points for every game?
0: She's talking
1: just
0: sense.
1: Please keep talking. What time, I am so excited to hear you talk like this.
0: What time's her segment today? When is she coming on and talking about
1: this
0: with us?
1: That was it. That was it right there.
0: Paul is good for 5:30.
1: Paul is good for 5:30.
0: Update to the show schedule.
1: Love it. Booking on the fly. Why not? Sal Capaccio at 3:00. Greg Wyshynski, Paul Hamilton to come as we get closer to opening night for the Sabres tomorrow. 803-0550 is our number if you want us. Mike Schopen, the Bulldog, WGR.
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8: No one cares. You're 3-0 or 0-3 right now. You know, have an opportunity to go into this fourth game of the season and just trying to have an ability to go 1-0, and, you know, all the rest of the stuff will take care of itself. We're not the same as we were last year. They're not the same as they were last year. You know, it's two teams that are just still trying to figure out who they are at this point in the season, and it's going to be great football.
9: Okay. I care that the Bills are 3-0. Someone cares. You care. I care. I know he probably doesn't really mean that, but Joe Brady. The Bills are 3-0. The Patriots are 1-2, and they'd better win if they're going to go far. I think we're already there with New England. Yeah. I mean, nothing is guaranteed, obviously, but it feels to me much like we would have said last week going into the Charger game. But because New England won the division last year, like they're more of a hassle for you than the Chargers. If the Chargers have beaten you, bummer. It hurts my conference record. Maybe it hurts me in a tiebreaker, but whatever. They're not barring the door. If I beat New England the following week, I'm still in good shape there. Like the division game is more important. It feels like a game that New England could springboard off of. I don't know that I would want to say for sure that them losing will mean that they'll just spiral or something, because 1-3 is not, you know, you can't say that they cannot come back from that. I wouldn't want to say that, but I feel like if they get to 2-2 and bring the Bills to 3-1, then I lose when they've got their bye or something, and like they have a chance to pass me the next time I play them. And wait, what? I thought we were ahead by 3 games. It's not 3 yet. They need to win on Sunday, the Bills do. I just feel like the state that they're in, I will feel really bad if the Bills let them off the mat. If they can get off the mat later on and be a threat by the time the Bills roll in there to play them later in the year, like, good for them. Good on them. But I do not want to give them the diving board to jump off of. I think the Bills need to put them down. They've got them in a vulnerable position, and I think they need to capitalize on it.
10: You know what's kind of, I think I agree with that. You know what's kind of funny about New England and their schedule compared with ours is it's almost identical. Like the Patriots had 3 games on their schedule against teams the Bills don't play. And they've played them all. It's already done. Seattle, Pittsburgh, and Jacksonville. Instead, the Bills play the Rams, Baltimore, and Houston. So each team has 14 games left.
9: Yep.
10: And they're all the same, just in a different order. They have all their division games left, so do the Bills. They have their entire NFC North left, so do the Bills. Well, the Bills have played Detroit, I guess. That's checked. The Bills have played the Chargers. The Patriots have a game in Week 12 against the Chargers. Possible flex out of Sunday night at this point. But, you know, really, it's kind of the same schedule left. The Bills have the Ram game. They have the Baltimore game. They've played Houston. It's just like, it's basically the same schedule in just a different order. New England, Buffalo, Vegas, Jets, Bears, Miami, Green Bay, Detroit, Chargers. Those are the two that Bills have already played. Buffalo again in Week 13 in New England. Minnesota, Kansas City, Jets again, Denver. That's still out there. And the Dolphins. I mean, it's not literally true, but it's kind of the same.
9: Yep.
10: They have 3 games against teams the Bills don't play, and they've played them all already. Those are their first 3 games. I never thought of that during the offseason.
9: No, me either. I didn't notice that about the schedule.
10: Seattle, Pittsburgh, Jacksonville, and they're 1-2. Jacksonville did a job on them. I love that you were on that. I said that on Friday when you were doing your picks. Like, just you were with authority, Jacksonville. And I said, I just like that you picked this game. One of us should have picked this game because I couldn't decide on it. I didn't want to trust that Jacksonville was going to dance on
9: them. I didn't know they would dance on them, but I don't even know. Was it 2.5, 3? I don't even remember what the number was. It wasn't a big number. But I think I don't have any qualms about, and it's easy to say now that they hammered them, but I thought they're the better team. I think Jacksonville, I thought they were the best team in the conference at the end of last year, and they drew the Bills and got beat. And I don't know what happens if they pull that game out. But I think that they're as fully formed as any team in the conference to me. Like, I think it really hinges on how much do you want to trust Trevor Lawrence.
10: Do you like him this week?
9: Who do they have this week?
10: At Cincinnati. Week 4 is sneaky good.
9: I think
10: look
9: I do.
10: Look at week 4.
9: I
10: look think, at this weekend's schedule.
9: I think I do like Jacksonville this week.
10: At the Bengals.
9: Yeah.
10: Your Bengals. These are your two favorite teams.
9: These are my two favorite teams.
10: And then they have the Eagles in London. In week 5.
9: All right, because Jacksonville always does that.
10: And then they have Houston in London in week 6. They just hang out there. Take residence. They take residence in England. Jacksonville. But week four, how about this? Jacksonville at Cincinnati is pretty nice.
11: Mm-hmm.
10: Dallas at Houston is pretty nice. I mean,
11: yep.
10: It's okay.
11: Yep.
10: At least 1 o'clock. Rams-Eagles at 1 o'clock
11: on tasty.
10: Sunday.
11: That is
10: Patriots-Bills.
11: Yeah.
10: 1 o'clock on Sunday. Then you have Denver-San Francisco at 4:25. Chiefs-Raiders. Chargers-Seattle isn't bad.
11: This is a good Sunday slate, I would say.
10: It's really good.
11: Yeah.
10: I mean, the night games kind of stink. Pittsburgh-Cleveland tomorrow. Detroit-Carolina, whatever. Atlanta-New Orleans.
11: Oh, yeah.
10: The night games are like the worst games of the weekend.
11: Yeah, they are. They really are. All three of them.
10: I think Green Bay-Tampa is interesting, even though no Mayfield. Like that's kind of an interesting game.
11: Green Bay's on the ropes, and yeah, right. Arizona Giants, I mean, you can miss me with that, but still.
10: I did miss you with that. I didn't say it.
11: In Indy, Washington as well. Well, that's the Sunday morning.
10: Sunday morning.
11: Yeah.
10: Tottenham Hotspur.
11: Yeah. Yeah, no, that's a nice – it sounds nice.
10: It's a good weekend if the Bills were not playing.
11: Right.
10: That you'd watch a lot of the games are interesting.
11: If this weekend were next weekend and they were playing Monday night, against the Rams, like that would be a pretty nice Sunday to just sort of put your feet up and just watch the league all day.
10: So, you know, Bulldog, you have your own schedule, your own routine. Tuesday night during the football season for me is sleeper night, not sleep night. There's no sleep, but it's sleeper waivers. Other sites are Wednesday night. Sleeper is Tuesday nights. So, Sneaky Joe has me in this guillotine league. Parenthetically, it's because I asked to be in it. He has me in it. Makes it sound like Joe just like sort of dragged me into
11: it. At gunpoint.
10: I asked to be in it. I asked him if he knew of one guillotine league. And he's like, well, mine has an opening. So I took it. And I don't have a lot of experience or really winning experience with guillotine. You know what guillotine is?
11: Guillotine is the worst team point, the worst point total every week. The team, you're out, and the players get dispersed.
10: Exactly.
11: Right.
10: Disbanded. I mean, that's what happens. So I like to sort of hold on to my money because all I have to do every week is not finish last. I don't have to be good. I just have to not finish last. Mm-hmm. But I put a bid in last night, actually two, but one I'm happy with. I put a bid in last night. Just as like, I don't even know why I need to do it. There's still, 15 people left on Josh Allen, and it won.
11: Wow.
10: Yeah. I have Lawrence. So now I have Josh Allen and Lawrence, and I don't need Lawrence.
11: Seems like a trade could be incoming here.
10: There's no trades.
11: There's no trades.
10: Not in guillotine.
11: Oh.
10: So I basically messed up. Like, I didn't want Allen.
11: Uh-huh.
10: But I thought $240 or whatever it was out of 1,000 was never going to win because it's Buffalo guys. Like somebody's going to outbid me for Josh Allen.
11: This is not actual U.S. currency.
10: No, like it's just fake money.
11: Right. Okay.
10: Like Allen had a down week last week.
11: Mm-hmm.
10: 20 points. I mean, he ran for 2 touchdowns. For him, that's a down week. Not for anybody else.
11: Right.
10: So, okay. But I didn't want him. I mean, I just thought I was being a cop. Like I was just going to put a bid in and just, you know. Just in case. So now I've got Allen and Lawrence, which means Trevor Lawrence will never play another down for me.
11: Right, it's over for him.
10: Except for a bye week, maybe. But you know, there'll be somebody else next week. Unless I lose, then that's it. I kind of deserve to after this. I didn't really want him, but
11: why did you? Why did you put the bid in?
10: I don't know.
11: Anyways, if you didn't, you knew you didn't want him.
10: I didn't need to. I shouldn't have.
11: Yeah, that's
10: I shouldn't have.
11: That's what I think what it sounds like.
10: I just did it. The theory is you do it to just keep everybody honest.
11: I'll drive the price up. It's better for me if you spend your money on this, and now you spent your money on something you did not need.
10: Yeah, and that's happened before in my life.
11: That's problematic, Mike. It's a pattern of behavior
10: that's happened before in my life more than once.
11: It's troubling. It's a troubling pattern.
10: But you know, now we're a Josh Allen team, which I mean, that's cool.
11: Sure.
10: I didn't want him, though.
11: But how much is it going to help you more than Lawrence?
10: I know. And I need to sort of now, if I'm lucky enough to survive, like not spend any money for like a month.
11: Yeah.
10: because that was a quarter of my entire
11: you
10: budget.
11: You better hope you have a need somewhere. Like somebody gets hurt and now you're stuck and you don't have this budget because you spent it on a second quarterback you did not need, even though he's the best player on earth.
10: I'm starting Marshawn Lloyd.
11: See, there you go.
10: But there was no one else I could have. Yeah. I mean, there was no running back. When you have the number of teams that you have in Guillotine, there's nobody that's sitting there, you know, unless, I mean, I'm not even sure Braylon Allen of the Jets.
11: Uh-huh.
10: So Breece Hall is hurt. I don't even think you can pick up Braylon Allen. Like, guys like that are owned.
11: Wow.
10: In 18 teams and 14 players, like, you can't just, anyway. Oh, well. I like to say you won't miss the money. I kind of already do.
11: Mm-hmm.
10: I do miss the money right. already.
11: Even though it's not real money. Yeah.
10: Even though it's not real money, I still miss the money.
11: Yeah.
10: Yes.
11: You miss the fake money.
10: Phillies Braves 1-1 in the second. First of four in the baseball playoffs. Same schedule as yesterday. 2-5-8-10. I guess it was. Not 11. Thank goodness. I didn't make it anyway, but Cubs Padres.
11: Yeah.
10: In the late one. Yankees over the Red Sox decisively.
11: Yes, eventually.
10: Last night.
11: It took a while. It was a very tight, tense playoff game for seven innings, and then the Yankees just exploded.
10: Except you were never hitting that guy.
11: Oh, no. There was no hope. No, you needed to get him out. The broadcast started off with them almost obsessively, I think, but it was fitting enough. Talking about the pitch count. They got even the first inning, there's a Rutschman had like a 9 or 10 or 11 pitch, whatever. He had a big long at-bat fouling pitches off, and they just were. It could have annoyed you, I think. It didn't. I thought it was appropriate enough, but they really were hammering that point, and it felt early to be doing that to me because it wasn't like he was at 30 pitches through one inning or anything. Anyway,
10: but in 22.
11: It ends up going 117 pitches. Like they were like 96 is his number, and like by the sixth inning, you know, he'll be and he just kept, you know, he didn't go a lot longer. He only pitched 6 1/3. He went into the seventh, but 117 pitches just like dumped that narrative that they built the whole broadcast on.
10: Well,
11: on its head.
10: He got the last out in the sixth on his 107th pitch. And Jason Benetti pointed out that last year when he beat Boston in the Game 3, he threw 107 pitches, the same number.
11: Uh-huh.
10: And it was clever. His line was death taxes and 107 pitches from Cam Schlittler in the wild card.
11: Yeah.
10: But then maybe he's coming back out. And he did. He got an out, and then they got a hit.
11: And they got a hit, and then he got pulled.
10: And that was it.
11: And then they shut it down.
10: It was a close game, but I don't know. Like, they were just not close when it came to Schlittler.
11: No, they got one hit off. Well, two, eventually. They got that set. But, yeah, they couldn't touch him.
10: And we lost our boy.
11: He's tough.
10: Roman Anthony, we lost our boy there.
11: Yeah.
10: Hand injury.
11: What? Yeah, great.
10: He missed 4 months with it.
11: Right. So that's over, I would assume.
10: Maybe.
11: I don't know if they've ruled on that. But, yeah, he got pinch hit for, and they were all over that. Like, this is not a spot
10: that's
11: to be
10: right.
11: pinch hitting. Something's wrong.
10: The fifth inning, maybe, he came out?
11: I've given that Benetti a hard time, but he loves baseball and the history. I think sometimes he just makes things harder. Just, I don't know. He tangles me up as a listener sometimes, but there's no question he knows and loves the game. And Girardi, I think, is great. I was a little bothered that it's like they got the Yankee guy and the Red Sox guy in the booth.
10: Who was the other one?
11: Lou Marlone.
10: Oh, it was? I couldn't tell who it was.
11: So it's like, it's time to talk about the Red Sox. Here's Lou Marlone. Like,
10: and then they had Rizzo on the field.
11: Yeah, can I just get, and he's very new. Maybe he'll get into it, but like, him sitting there with Costas on pregame was really awkward. He's just not a polished television broadcaster.
10: I thought it was Al Leiter. I couldn't tell who it was. It felt like to me I was listening to Al Leiter.
11: It was Lou Marlone with
10: Girardi.
11: Joe Girardi. And I think Girardi's excellent. And Benetti, I would say, is kind of growing on me.
10: Yeah, I have too many guys I just really don't like to be worried about Jason Benetti, I think. Sal Capaccio coming up at 3. Mike Schopen, the Bulldog here. This is WGR.
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3: Sal Capaccio coming up in about 12 minutes, maybe less. Greg Wyshynski today, marking the start of the NHL season. Five games last night. Tomorrow night in the NFL, it's Pittsburgh at Cleveland. And I join the chorus of critics who just do not understand why the Cleveland Browns would ever choose to wear all brown.
4: That's happening tomorrow?
3: Oh, yeah. Helmet, jersey, pants, socks.
4: Hole up here.
3: Brown.
4: They are not wearing the orange helmets?
3: I think they're wearing a brown helmet, I believe. I just, like, who are the ad wizards who came up with that one? I mean, just, would it ever go through?
4: Maybe it'll be good for Bills fans to see a team on an NFL field look worse than the Bills looked in the gray stuff on Sunday. So there's that. That's a positive. That's it, though. That's it. I wonder how the broadcast is going to handle Watson. They got some heat in the summer for sort of whitewashing it, kind of like it was just, you know.
3: Who did?
4: Al and Kirk did a Thursday. They did a preseason game with the Browns, and it was just sort of like, you know, his troubles or something, and just, you know. So I don't know if they will try to make that right because of the criticism they got, or maybe they'll just ignore it. Like, I don't know.
3: Get ready for these three words tomorrow night. Comeback player of the year.
4: Oh, boy. Wow. Yeah.
3: Get ready. Mahomes is the big favorite.
4: That is not something I need to.
3: Maybe you have to have been injured now to win that award, but he kind of is a little bit of a comeback player.
4: Yeah, I don't think you get to come back. Well, he was injured.
3: Oh, well then.
4: I mean, I don't know. Right?
3: I guess he's live.
4: Not to be.
3: It's officially, they're called the Alpha Dog uniforms.
4: D-A-W-G?
3: 1G, that's all. But yes, D-A-W-G. Alpha Dog. Dog.
4: Wow.
3: Brown, brown, brown, brown. Come on. That's not a uniform. That's a joke. I'll pick them, but that's a joke. Sal Capaccio after sports. This is WGR.
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1: The Buffalo Bills are back on the practice field today ahead of their Week 4 matchup with the New England Patriots. Our own Sal Capaccio is reporting that Keon Coleman and Christian Benford were not seen during the media viewing portion of practice, while DJ Moore and DeMar Hamlin were seen in red non-contact jerseys. We'll get the official injury report a little bit later this afternoon, and do stay tuned as Sal is going to join the show next. Around the rest of the league, a pretty heavy injury day. Packers wide receiver Jaden Reed is going to be undergoing season-ending neck surgery. The Panthers are placing cornerbacks J.C. Horn due to a quad and Mike Jackson due to a groin on IR. And head coach Dave Canales did hint that it'll be longer on the IR stint than the mandatory four games. And then the Bucs, they're placing wide receiver Jalen McMillan on IR due to a knee injury. Over to the Sabres, just one more day before they get their season underway. The team, though, will not have newly acquired defenseman Olin Zellweger tomorrow night at Columbus. That, according to head coach Lindy Ruff, Zellweger is still recovering from his concussion, but he has not been ruled out for Saturday's home opener, and it was official. Matias Samuelson was on the ice this morning for practice, and Ruff said he is hoping to have him as an option tomorrow night. In the league, though, this evening, there is just three games. Penguins at Flyers at 7:30. Toronto hosting the Islanders. That is also at 7:30. And then at 10, it's the Kings at Colorado. While in baseball, Phillies Braves already underway. That game is tied 1-1 in the third. At 5, White Sox at Astros. 8 p.m. sees Yankees hosting the Red Sox. And at 10, Padres host the Cubs. And it's Atlanta, the White Sox, Yankees, and Padres that can advance to the divisional round with a win today. It's your Paddock Chevrolet Sports Update. 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I'm Zach Jones for Western New York's Voice of the Fan, WGR.
0: It's Sal Capaccio.
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6: As often happens, last night, I go to bed, and what I think about is, what could we have done differently, you and me, during the day?
7: During the show?
6: Yeah. Hmm. And my thought yesterday, or last night, about yesterday was, we probably could have talked about Case Keenum more. Because that's a pretty big thing, that he's just like out of football and comes back and shreds the Philadelphia Eagles in prime time.
7: Right.
6: That's pretty good.
7: Yeah.
6: And he was here. So we talked about it for a couple of minutes. Was it with Ross? Ross was with the Eagles.
7: Ross had to leave at 4:20, and then I said we ran out of time. I wanted to ask Ross about being a girl. He's got two girls. Keenum's daughter was a part of his story on Monday night. And then I talked about Verlander from Sunday when he was walking off the mound for the last time, and a daughter of his ran out there, and it was super emotional.
6: Sal Capaccio on the Wester Hotline. So, I mean, Sal, you must have a thought. Maybe you watched the game, of course, Monday night, Bears-Eagles, and Keenum was with the Bills for a year. I don't know what kind of interactions you had with him, but, I mean, that's a pretty big story to come back like that and start and win and look as good as he did.
8: Yeah, it's amazing you bring this up because I kind of went down the rabbit hole a little bit after all of that, and I didn't watch the game at all. I was at Eric Wood's fundraiser Monday night. And then by the time I got home, I saw what happened. I saw the numbers. And I did watch the post game, the interview. I did watch all the stuff with his daughter. It was awesome. Really gives you chills. And it's really, really cool to see. And then I remembered and said, man, when he was in Buffalo, like, I don't think he played that much. And I looked. Do you guys know how many passes he threw in a Bills uniform?
6: I think he might have been like 2 for 7.
8: I think that's about right. I have to look. Because now I'm thinking the number 2. He played in 2 games, but I think that might be right, Mike. I have to go back and look at the exact numbers.
6: I can look.
8: But he played in 2. He did play in 2 games, and he bounced around the league. And what I remember about him were a couple of things. At the Micah Hyde charity softball game, he was just super, really nice. He just signed with the team, and we needed an all-time pitcher, so to speak, for the home run derby. And he's like, yeah, I got you. Don't worry about it. Like, he was just really, really gracious, you know, with his time and really nice. And then do you guys remember the Bills actually put this out, and they kind of repopulated it, I think, because of what happened the other day. He dressed up like a normal fan at training camp.

0: acting like he was asking for autographs and like security was asking him to leave.
1: I don't remember that at all.
2: It rings a bell. It rings a bell to me. Yes.
0: Yeah.
1: 2 for 7 is right, but I don't remember the training camp story.
0: So down to earth guy. And I'll tell you, when he signed, we had just watched a few years before that, the Hard Knocks with the St. Louis Rams when he was on Hard Knocks with his wife. And we talked a lot about that and what that was like and the Hard Knocks. And that was when they're in St. Louis and then going to L.A. So it was really interesting. And yeah, my thought is I'm a Case Keenum fan from a human standpoint for sure.
1: You know, Sal, I know you like your trivia. He is the quarterback who throws the pick six. Is it a pick six to Nickell Robey Coleman in the L.A. Coliseum? Or is that... He's the Rams quarterback that day.
2: Oh, right. Wow. Okay.
1: He went with them from St. Louis to L.A.
0: Yep.
1: And Jeff Fisher and the Rams. That's 10 years ago now. But, yeah, I mean, you had to love it. Unless you were an Eagles fan, you had to love it on Monday night.
2: Yep.
1: Keenum. And now he has to get this game, right? If Williams doesn't, they're not going to put Tyson Bagent in to play the Jets.
2: Oh, that would be it. Would be insanity, I think, for them to
1: he
2: pull
1: has to
2: him
1: get
2: off,
1: this
2: of
1: game.
2: That, off of that game.
1: I don't think I'd want it. I just did this. I made my comeback. I think, you know what?
2: I'm good.
1: Drop the mic.
2: My kids got to see me play a game.
1: I don't need to go 14 for 31 with 5 sacks against the Jets after that. I really don't need that.
2: We're all good here. Yeah.
1: I'm just going to leave now.
2: Did I haven't looked at his career in a long time, but I was playing golf with a friend of mine on Tuesday, so on the heels of that game, and he asked me, he's a very, very, very, very casual football fan. You said, like, I know he's an older guy. Where was he drafted? And I said, I think he was undrafted out of Houston. I think they had they put a board up, you know, with him making the start about how, you know, some of his college stats, he like some sort of record setting career at Houston, University of Houston.
1: Yep.
2: But I think was, you know, small and didn't trust his arm or whatever. He wasn't a great athlete and he went undrafted. And here he is all these years later still playing. It blew my friend's mind. He was like, he wasn't even drafted? And he just comes in and does that? Wow.
1: Well, that's really interesting, actually, because how many guys survive the beginning of a career like his as an undrafted player and last? I mean, I'm looking at it. He's in Houston. They go 0-8. Wade Phillips is the coach of the Houston Texans when Keenum – I don't even remember that actually ever happening, but when Keenum debuts as a player and, you know, he's still – I mean, he's got to be good with a clipboard, Sal. He's got to have those intangibles that, I mean, the Bills are probably a great example of a team that loves they have a certain type when it comes to backup quarterback. I mean, there's got to be a level of discipline and reliability, and now it's Kyle Allen.
2: And also knowing what your role is.
1: No threat.
0: Oh,
2: right.
0: Yeah, and knowing, like, this is the point that very self-aware Cam Newton made a few years ago. He said, you can't bring me on a team to be a backup. Like, I know that means I become the story. And I don't, like, the backup can't be the story on a team. You sign Cam Newton, he becomes the story. And you can't, no team wants that. They don't want everybody rushing to the backup quarterback's locker after practice every day. When's he going to play? Oh, what's it like being here?
2: Right.
0: Like, that just doesn't make sense.
2: Let's ask the starter what it's like having Cam Newton breathing down your neck. Like, no.
0: Correct.
1: Every day.
2: None of it. Right. Yeah.
0: That's exactly right. I'll tell you really quick, though. I remember, so I was in Florida when Case Keenum was at Houston, the tail end of his career, kind of right before I moved to Buffalo. And coaching down there, and we were getting to know a lot of the college coaches. And I remember, like, talking to somebody, I think at the University of Florida or UCF or something, just at a clinic we were at. And I'm like, what do you think of these college guys? And one of them said to me, he goes, you know, I know he's not going to get much of a shot, but, man, I love that Case Keenum kid in Houston. He said that. And I'm thinking, now, I don't remember who it was, but I'm thinking to this day, like, boy, that guy had it right.
1: The 2013 Texans started 2-0 and finished 2-14. That's tough to do. Which team, Sal, which team this year that's undefeated is going to lose the rest of their games? The Raiders?
2: The Raiders.
1: The Chiefs? Minnesota?
0: Raiders are the only team that would, you know, qualify in my mind. But, I mean, they're not going to lose the rest of their games. I think they're okay. I think they're okay. And I think that the more they win, the less chance that, you know, they turn to Mendoza. But at this point, you know, they'll probably lose this week. They play the Chiefs this week.
1: Yep.
0: But, I mean, they're going to win some more games.
1: Sal Capaccio with us. Sal, what's the news from Bills practice today?
0: So, no Christian Benford today. DJ Moore was in a red non-contact jersey. No TJ Sanders today. I did not see Keon Coleman either out there today. And neither did not see Joe Andreessen. So, there's your four. Keon Coleman, Christian Benford, TJ Sanders, Joe Andreessen, DJ Moore in a red non-contact jersey. All eyes on Josh Allen, also in a red non-contact jersey, Josh Allen.
1: That's unusual for him.
0: He's
2: always in red, right? The quarterbacks are always in non-contact jerseys.
1: I went there. That's fine.
0: Quarterbacks and specialists are always in a non-contact because it really acts like a stop sign. You know, don't touch them when you're around.
2: So, Sal, were there any signs of Josh Allen's leg injury while he was stretching?
0: No, but in fact, you guys can go look. I just posted some video at Sal Sports. I have video of him throwing passes and warming up, and he's wearing sweatpants that are rolled up just below his knee, and there's nothing that shows anything. I don't see a brace. Yeah. I don't see a sleeve, nothing.
1: I'll tell you what's not a non-contact jersey, those gray ones. He took some hits. Do you ever think, Sal, of course you do, how many hits are in that body? I mean, 3-0, but all three games, he plays the way he plays, and it's very physical, and he takes shots. I mean, there's certainly, we're not at a point in Josh Allen's career when he's shying away from that. Mm-hmm. So do you ever think about, not that you necessarily want to, because it's kind of a little bit, I don't know if it's depressing, but you kind of just think about the end earlier than you need to. But, man, how much can he take?
0: Can I tell you guys that Joe Brady was asked a very similar question today in a different way? And I'll tell you exactly what he said. He was asked on whether or not he has to think about Josh Allen getting banged up the way he said he's always banged up after a game, and protecting him more during games when he's calling plays. Is he putting him in harm's way? Does he have to think about that? His answer was, yeah, absolutely. And he went on to say, I have to protect him. It's my job to do that, and I could do a better job than I did last week, or something along those lines about last week. But even Joe Brady acknowledges, he didn't say because, we want him for 5 more years, but that's the implication, right? I just can't have this keep happening to him. But that could be just on a week-to-week basis. I get it, but he even acknowledged it today.
2: Well, it's good that he's moving around like normal then. I'm still searching for your video, but I've seen others already. And, it looks – and, the sweatpants. If there was any sort of a brace on that knee, you'd see it below that where he's got the sweatpants rolled up. Does he normally wear his sweatpants like that? Do you think he was showing off that he doesn't need any help?
0: That's a good question. I would say
2: I didn't really mean normal, it. It felt like a silly question, actually.
0: They're not wearing shoulder pads today. They're wearing shells. So a lot of times when that happens, they're either in shorts or sweatpants anyway, and everybody wears something different maybe on the bottom. So I'm going to say I've never seen it, but I did. I thought the same thing, Bulldog.
2: All right.
1: So DJ Moore, red non-contact, Keon Coleman, and kind of here we go again, like last week, where we're not necessarily going to want to assume what comes on Sunday.
2: Right, especially because Coleman didn't practice until Friday, if I remember right. Right?
1: Yeah. I wonder, Sal, if you think Shakir getting one catch is interesting. Is there some sort of a tell from that about his role? I don't have his snap share like I should. Yeah. But Moore played and Coleman played and, kind of everybody played. But Shakir just getting one is rare. Is there some new situation or development when it comes to his importance to the Bills offense?
0: I think you could say that. I just think the Bills are attacking more downfield, and that's not Khalil Shakir's game. His game is to be more of a shorter or intermediate player, especially coming out of the slot. His role is to be available on third down and making sure that you're kind of moving the chains a little bit. This is a big play hunting team now, and he's not the big play hunting wide receiver. He may have been forced into that role a little more over the last couple of years, but that's not his role. And I'll give you a great example. This is just right in the statistics, okay? So last year, Khalil Shakir, his average length of reception, let me just make sure I have this right. I want to grab it here. Okay, his average length of reception, meaning air yards, right, guys? You know that, right? Air yards. So where he was when he caught the ball from the quarterback throwing to him.
1: He was last.
0: He ranked last in the NFL of qualifiers amongst wide receiver.
1: Yep.
0: 2.6 yards. His average depth of target, sorry about that. Let me rephrase. His average depth of target was 2.6 yards. That was last. The only people below him, Christian McCaffrey, Jahmyr Gibbs, R.J. Harvey. These are running backs.
1: Right. Sal, okay? Sal, it was like lower than Scott Barrett had this in the offseason. It was like lower than any receiver in many years.
0: Okay, great.
1: Something like
0: that. Well, listen, let's flip it to this year because he is better in that regard, like because the whole team is. So if you go to this year, Khalil Shakir is 5.78, which is 58th. A little more respectable. It's still, you know, pretty low, but
2: yep.
0: 5.78, which is 58. But everybody on this team is running more down the field. And that is even more so underscored by something that I tweeted out earlier today, which is really interesting. Josh Allen leads the NFL both in average depth of target. 10.28 is the furthest down the field that any quarterback is on average throwing the ball. But he also leads an average length of completion, 8.61. If you just took out all the incompletions and only had the completions, Josh Allen is number one in the league at 8.61 yards down the field. And nobody has led the league in both those categories since Matthew Stafford in 2019, I think it was, with the Lions. Now, some guys have been high in both categories. Nobody's led the league. The point I'm trying to make is this is intentional, right? They are going down the field. They are going big game hunting. They are going big play hunting. That is not Khalil Shakir's game. That is not what they're doing this year. And he is a wide receiver on this team who is now, I think, in the role that he probably rightfully should be, not what he was doing last year as the number one.
2: He played 73% of the snaps on Sunday against the Chargers. The Detroit game, he was below 50% in the Detroit game. We talked a little on our show yesterday or the day before about this, Sal, and my thought was, and partially this is because we've always kind of talked about how are you going to feed, like if Kincaid is really going to hit, how does that work with Shakir? And I wonder if Kincaid playing up close to 70% of the snaps so far, I think, in all three games, is eating some of Shakir's, you know, either snap share or target share. I mean, you know, there's only the one ball. Kincaid playing, it's almost double. If he, you know, like he was under 40 or around 40% last year a lot. And so him being close to 70 is, you know, that's a lot. So it stands to reason that somebody would suffer there, not get to eat as much.
0: Agreed. And if you want to throw the ball downfield and you need DJ Moore on the field to not only do that, but to draw coverage away, and he's your true X, and you're going to want Keon Coleman on the field for blocking purposes, to do those kinds of things, there's just not enough to go around. But the bigger thing is the 13 personnel they're leaning into. A lot of 12 right. And a lot of 13. And like you said, these are guys that play. If you're in the slot, you're closer to the line. You're closer to the ball. And that's Dalton Kincaid. That's Dawson Knox. That's those guys. And that's Khalil Shakir. So someone's got to go off. Someone's got to come on. And you want to make sure you're dictating to the defense what you want. And if you can get Dalton Kincaid on the field and get that matchup you want, then that's going to a lot of times take Khalil Shakir off.
2: Yeah, it makes sense. If you're going to go three tight ends, one receiver, that you're going big, that Coleman is that receiver. Right,
0: like, that's right.
2: And you can still obviously throw out of that. We're seeing them do that more this year than they did last year. And Kincaid specifically is not just on the field as much for just passing alone, which was very much a tell for them last year when he was out there. They threw the ball like crazy and hardly ever ran it. This year it's different. But yeah, Coleman would be the guy for that. So that's another situation where Shakir is, you know, not going to be on the field.
0: Yeah, for sure. So I think at the end of the day, you know, the Bills had this vision, for how they want to run the offense. And right now, through three games, it's coming to fruition. I'm not so sure the last couple of years they were able to do that. A, because of Dalton Kincaid's availability. B, because Keon Coleman and the things that were going on were keeping him off the field, really kind of forced Khalil Shakir into this role where now he's not having to do that as much.
1: Joe Brady said on Monday that he has to get Ray Davis more involved. Do you think he'll actually do that?
0: At the risk of forcing? I mean, you know, that would be one thing. And I think he even said, I have to go back and think about if I have to look at the exact quote, if he said involved or touches.
1: Yeah.
0: I think they're the same thing.
1: Wants to, maybe.
0: Are they? You know what I mean? Like, you can put him on the field and not give him a touch. Oh, he's playing snaps. But I do think he'll get more touches, yes. And I do think, to answer your question, I do, Mike. I just wonder how much that is. It may be more situational, like, okay, here's a spot. Let's put Ray in for a little while. The problem is, you have one of the best running backs in the league and the guy who led the league in rushing last year, and that means you got to take him off the field. And as Joe has said, it's hard to not give the ball to James Cook. I mean, he's so good at what he does.
2: Yep.
0: Don't you want to do that? But not only was it Joe Brady, it was also Pete Carmichael who said that Ray Davis has earned the opportunity to have more opportunities. Like, he's doing everything they ask, so they want to keep him more engaged. And I get the feeling that they feel that they don't want him to, if he already isn't, getting frustrated, and want to make sure he understands he's still a big part of what they want to do.
2: He's not even getting the opportunities to return kicks as much as he was last year.
0: Right.
2: Dortch is out returning him. I think he's got maybe 8 or 9, and Davis has 3 on the year so far. And I wonder if the special teams coordinator at some point will be asked, Sal, about, or Brady could be asked this too, like, you know, Davis was the all-pro kick returner. This is not a criticism of Dortch. He's been fine or better in that role, and he's also, of course, serving as the punt returner, a job that Davis was trying to earn as well, and maybe lost that opportunity with the muff he had in the preseason game. But I wonder if they feel like they should work harder, try to – I don't know if teams are just kicking away from Davis or if it's just coincidence or what, but – you have an all-pro kick returner. You might want to work to make sure he's the guy getting the ball.
0: Yeah, I understand that completely. And, you know, that scheme with the other team, too. Now, you can move guys around. I get it. But a team can kind of figure out where they want to kick it. But they brought Greg Dortch onto this team for a reason. He's a good punt returner. They want him to get opportunities. Maybe he feels explosive. But you're right. They can design some things to make sure. I mean, heck, there were times last year where they put one guy back. That was Ray Davis. Remember, they put Alec Anderson in front of him to block.
2: Right. That's right. That was the wrinkle they introduced last year. That's right.
0: You could do something like that. This is a new coordinator coming up with those things. Greg Dortch had an excellent return to start the game last game. But certainly, like, there can be some intentionality to make sure that Ray Davis gets the ball in his hands.
2: And I'm not saying that teams are intentionally kicking away from Ray Davis. So that's why I don't want to go so hard at this.
0: Right.
2: But if they are, or if the bill, or if it just keeps going like this, you know, I suggested, I've seen this in the past, where you've got two guys back, but you don't know as you're getting ready to kick the ball which guy's going to be on which side. You kind of wait and see where's it going, and then we're going to maybe they can do that. I don't know if it even matters to them. Maybe it doesn't. Maybe the difference is not worth going through any trouble to try to make it work so that Davis gets the ball. But
0: you guys, I was actually, what's funny is I was just looking today at average drive start for all the teams in the NFL. The Bills were okay. It was like they were pretty average, maybe a little above average. You know who has the best drive starts in the NFL this year?
1: I do not. Is it surprising? Is it going to be somebody bad that turns the ball over?
0: No, it's not a team bad. In fact, this actually answers a little bit of our discussion to start. It's the Raiders. And I don't think it's necessarily at this time of year, a small sample size, right? Mm-hmm. So at this time of the year, I don't think it's necessarily because the Raiders have some great return game. Maybe they do. I haven't even looked at that.
1: I don't know either.
0: I think they had a couple of turnovers maybe like in the other team's zone that gave them this, right? So their average drive is going to start from obviously a lot closer.
2: You mix a couple of your opponent's 40-yard lines in there and your average just goes up.
0: Correct. Yeah. But what's crazy is their average drive, through three games, the Las Vegas Raiders' average starting field position, their own 40-yard line, 39.9. That's pretty amazing.
1: I would like to figure out why that is. I'm going to look into it. I don't know.
0: The Bills, by the way, actually, the Bills are fifth. I'm sorry, I didn't give enough credit. The Bills are fifth at 32.7-yard line. But think about the difference there. That's a 7-yard difference in your average. That's almost a first down just to start your drive, basically, between. And that's a big reason I think the Raiders are 3-0 right now.
1: Dortch was a great pickup. It seemed pretty clear at the time that this player was the right idea for them. And I, you know, we talked about Shakir earlier. I wonder still if he might work his way into things on offense now that he's on the full roster. All right, Sal. Well, Cam Schlittler, unfortunately, is not pitching again today. not a bad outing. Max Fried. The Red Sox are going to have a tough time. We knew this.
0: Yeah, listen.
1: Fried and Cole.
2: No Roman Anthony. Yeah, it's just piling up.
0: Did they? I'm sorry, guys. I didn't see today. Did they say what happened to him, Bulldog?
2: He's been nursing. There's all kinds of forensics being done on this. His last at-bat on Sunday, he was flexing his hand. Before the game last night, he was talking to trainers. And the player who pinch hit for him, Montesario? Montesario, thank you. said he was told before the game, hey, be ready. You might need to step in at any moment. So it's the lingering thing that cost him most of the season, which is obviously not encouraging because he just came back in late August.
0: Well, listen, I mean, I saw this movie last year, and the Yankees were in the other position. They came back and won, so I'm not taking anything for granted, especially with this Yankees team. They could be feast or famine. Last night was feast with 9 runs. I like the position they're in. That would be great, but, you know, we'll see what happens tonight because, again, like the Yankees are known to put up some stinkers as well.
2: I've not even looked. Do you know who's going for Boston?
0: I do not. Maybe Mike does offhand.
1: I was going to say Eckersley, but
0: don't say Roger Clemens, Mike.
1: Clemens is pitching for both teams. Gray.
2: Sonny Gray.
0: Oh, Sonny Gray. That's right. That's right. Sonny Gray was in the dugout last night. They were showing him. He has been so good this year.
2: Yeah. I saw him pitch live. It was great. And every start, he is such a throwback. It's all like 88, 91. Like he's an artist, and you know most guys are up there throwing 101 and whatever. Like Schlittler last night, and Toley is 98, 99.
1: He's terrible. The Yankees will kill him.
2: Gray,
1: he was a terrible playoff pitcher when he pitched for the Yankees. Like Oakland, the show has never sounded older than in Oakland. Yankees roll tonight.
0: I have to tell you guys.
2: I can't wait until he throws a complete game three hitter.
0: So you got, Mike, you always say the thing where you say the show has never sounded older.
1: Yes.
0: It's kind of a bit. Did you guys hear Mike Florio's spot with Joe yesterday?
2: I did not.
1: No.
0: So Mike Florio is talking and they're talking about what's going on with the Chargers. And he starts talking about, well, maybe it's not the philosophy. Maybe it's just like, there's not a mesh. And he brings up, he says, it's like Oscar and Felix.
2: Oh, wow.
0: And I'm like, oh my God, has the show ever sounded older? Get Mike Shope on the phone.
1: Sorry, I missed it.
2: The original Odd Couple.
0: Like who listening knew what he was talking about? I did.
1: Right. Suarez and Cole tomorrow, if I'm wrong about tonight's game. Yeah. Thank you, Sal. We'll talk again tomorrow.
0: You got it, guys. Thanks.
2: There's our Sal Capaccio on the Western Hotline. His appearances are brought to you by New York's only outlet liquor. When you need to stock up, is the place to buy a case. What's your outlet?
1: How do you feel about New England? 803-0550 for your calls. We'll get into
2: as a region
1: anything.
2: Or, okay.
1: Anything at all that comes to mind. Greg Wyshynski from ESPN joins us to talk some hockey at 4. Mike Shope and the Bulldog here, WGR.
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3: I don't think it's any injury. In fact, talking to people around the team, they are befuddled by the way he has talked about his shoulder, because there's nothing wrong with his shoulder. He's not getting any treatment on his shoulder. Some people in the building think the way he's talking about it might be coming from people around him, whether that's his family or his agent trying to bake in an excuse, you know, for his throwing. But his footwork's terrible. He barely ever throws from a good base. And when he does throw, he's guiding it and he's not cutting it loose.
4: Greg Bedard on Drake May. Feels and sounds a lot like last week, where what's really going on with this guy, Justin Herbert, right? Or Drake May?
5: Yeah.
4: What's really going on? Do they have the weapons? I'm not sure they really do.
5: But the analysis of the throwing, the actual throwing, is that's just, it's gaining, and it will just continue to burn until he rips balls into coverage that are caught. Like, probably.
4: Which he will on Sunday, I predict.
5: Okay, I don't want to say I hope you're right. I hope he can't do that. But yeah, I mean, this is the level of analysis we've gotten to with this Bedard. Like, he's, you know, the footwork, the platform, whatever, and he just isn't letting it go.
4: If I'm wrong, great. I just refuse to believe the Patriots are just like a pushover now after last year. Everybody knew about their schedule. They went to the Super Bowl. The Bills have not done that in this Josh Allen era. They actually did. I just refuse to believe that they're like, maybe, if I'm wrong, that's hilarious and great. That's the chance. That's the flag I want to plant.
5: I don't think they're a pushover, but I think the concern, I'll believe he can do what you're suggesting. He can just throw it. Really throw it uninhibited
4: when we see him do it.
5: Yeah. And then if that happens Sunday, then this all goes poof, right? And then he gets to stand. Well, I mean, if they don't win the game, regardless of whether he throws it well, he probably wouldn't, you know, but there's a scenario out there where that happens. They win the game and Vrabel's like, I told you his arm was fine. And everyone's like, ha, ha, ha, ha. And that, you know, it's a poof. Cause this happened before where, you know, Twitter doctors, whatever, everyone watching the games is like, opening night it began, because I think maybe some people were waiting because of how last year ended. There were questions about whether he was injured last year, and then opening night comes and there's some fluttery passes. Not every one. I mean, I'm sure he's thrown some quality balls out there, but he's also, it's not all decision making to me, is all I want to say. Like to me, even the last interception that ended the Seattle game, I think even Vrabel would tell you that was a terrible decision. A lot of people said it was a terrible decision. It was single coverage. He just didn't throw it where he needed to throw it. It was more, to me, a bad throw than a terrible decision. Terrible decision is you throw it right to a guy that you don't see, or you throw it into double or triple coverage. That's
4: Herbert against C.J. Gardner-Johnson.
5: Yeah, that's a terrible decision. Trying to get the ball to maybe the one receiver you've got in the pattern that's single covered, that's not bad decision making. It's bad execution. So I'm very much on watch for it. I think I watched a clip of Vrabel that I'm assuming was from Monday. I guess it could have been yesterday during the day too. But he, you know, he's doing a radio hit. It's on TV because everything's on TV now. But they're asking him about May, and eventually, like, one of the hosts asks a question, like, do you think he, on the interception that Hunter had in the end zone, Travis Hunter for Jacksonville, mm-hmm. on Sunday, do you think he felt that he could make that play or something? He worded the question, and Vrabel got a little annoyed. Like, you're asking me to tell you what he feels. Ask him what he thought. You know, ask me what I thought of the play. or the decision. And the guy goes, okay, what do you think of the decision? It was a terrible decision. Like he was like begging them to ask the right question so he could say, my quarterback made

0: a terrible choice. And I thought, he's almost yelling. Like, I'm yelling right now. I'm like, is everybody okay over there? you guys okay? Because it just seemed like Vrabel was asking, hey, let me come off the top rope with an atomic elbow. Ask me what I thought. Ask me to analyze that decision. It was terrible. I don't know. It just doesn't seem...
1: And then the next reporter started on a different topic, and Vrabel said, no, ask me about that other play again. Right. I want to say more.
0: This was just like, whatever, three guys on a radio show, so not a whole room full of reporters. It was a show like ours.
1: Does anybody else have a question about the Travis Hunter interception?
0: Right.
1: So, otherwise, I'm leaving.
0: I know how we'd be reacting if Joe Brady leveled that kind of criticism at Allen and seemingly was like begging for... You know, ask the right question so I can tell you what I really think. I mean, it just felt like he was needlessly unloading on the guy.
1: Yeah.
0: So I don't know. That just, to me, that seems weird. There's a clip from the game on Sunday where Vrabel's got his hands on both of May's shoulder pads on the sideline. I don't know if this is, I don't know when in the game, if it's after a turnover or after, I have no idea. But at one point, he's like talking to him like, you can do this. And May's just sort of like 1,000-mile stare.
1: Well, again, how it's familiar compared with last week is, and not to just equivocate about the game, it's like...
0: They seem like they're dying.
1: It's either the perfect opponent or the worst one.
0: Right.
1: Like you could have imagined the Chargers coming in here and being so discombobulated that the Bills just ate them up, and that did not happen. I mean, in that case... L.A. was, you know, in the lead in the second half. Yep. I mean, they hung around largely because of the Bills' mistakes.
0: Yep.
1: And division teams on the road that just went to the Super Bowl the year before, I just will not capitulate that the Patriots won't show up here no matter what coach and quarterback are thinking about each other. They need each other. I mean, mm-hmm. May is not going anywhere in that franchise. This is year three, and the success he's had already, I think, almost guarantees that he'll be their quarterback, you know, into a second contract. I mean, Vrabel, if he were to lose some sort of battle with May and get fired, he's going to coach again somewhere else. But really, like, they're both in a great situation if they can make that work, and they both would know that.
0: Yeah. And just so it's clear, like, I'm not naive enough to think that Mike Vrabel wouldn't have probably even more forcefully than I'm describing what he did on the radio talking about May have said those things to May already privately. I just think it's a very different thing when the coach of an NFL team goes on Boston radio and is like begging the host to ask him to tee me up so I can clobber my guy. Like, what is happening to Drake May's phone after that happens? Like, everyone he knows is going, man, your coach just killed you on WEEI. Like,
1: Maybe they're listening to it.
0: It just doesn't need to happen. Like, I don't know. Maybe there's some method to Vrabel's, what he's doing. I doubt it was without intent, that he would have just, you know, haphazardly decided to just criticize him like that. So he wanted to do it. That's at least curious, if not way, way off base.
1: Drake May, whose Instagram, by the way, is Drake May. And he does have one Pro Football Reference nickname. And if you remember from last year, you're going to get it.
0: Mayday?
1: Drake May.
0: I'm sorry, what?
1: How did that start last year? He was Drake May last year for a minute, like maybe the whole season. Like, that was his, yeah. Somehow his nickname was his entire name. But it's almost like Dean.
0: Dean?
1: Yeah. My late great friend Dean, his nickname was Dean.
0: Yeah.
1: If he had a Pro Football Reference page, it would say Dean, and then it would say, you know, parentheses Dean.
0: Yeah. That's really what Drake May is.
1: Yes.
0: That's incredible.
1: Drake May is his nickname. How did that start? You're going to tell me, and I'm going to know it, but I don't know it right now.
0: I don't know. It's because his actual given name is Drakerson.
1: According to Pro what? His Pro Football Reference page says his full name is Drake Lee May.
0: Yeah, I don't know.
1: His nickname is Drake May. It says it right there.
0: Can't help you.
1: In parentheses, Drake May. I think he's probably still good. I think Justin Herbert is probably still good. I don't know. Every season is different.
0: Yeah, being good and being capable of being good can be different things. And that's the question about May. Herbert, I don't know if there was any injury question about Herbert. There isn't. It may be unfounded. Maybe it completely, like I said, goes up in smoke on Sunday when he just rifles passes between C.J. Gardner-Johnson and Max Hairston all day. But there's evidence that supports that he's not doing that consistently, which is leading to this conversation. And so, if that's the case, it might be a year where it just doesn't happen. He needs something done that hasn't been done yet, and he can't throw like he needs to throw.
1: Well, there is that possibility. He should have won the MVP last year, and he only didn't by a smidge because the voters decided Matthew Stafford deserved one before he died. It was the John Cooper legacy vote, or else May wins. And Herbert got an MVP vote from Sam Monson last year, and I think it was justified. You know, his team wasn't as good, and that's always how we do it. That's how Jackson won when Allen should have, or how Allen won when Jackson should have. Like, what was their record is where we end up. So May should have an MVP last year. He doesn't because of Stafford's career. And Herbert was a reasonable choice based on the season he had. And now you've got both guys back-to-back, and Herbert, it wasn't even like the end of the game or the Gardner-Johnson pick. The first couple throws in the game last Sunday just way off. Mm-hmm. And, you know, that can be different things. It doesn't have to be his fault always. But it's just weird. And, you know, here we are with this guy, same thing. Or not the same thing necessarily, but questions. Mike Schopen, the Bulldog, at 803-0550. Greg Wyshynski in less than 20 minutes. This is WGR.
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2: I have some pushback on my boy Matthew Stafford here.
6: Okay.
2: Because you're making a certain kind of point about May that, like, we shouldn't assume like he's washed up or anything, and he was great last year, and he was. But should have won the MVP. Matthew Stafford Lifetime Achievement Award is a little strong.
6: You don't like it?
2: Well, Stafford threw for 4,700 yards last year and 46 touchdowns, which is 15 more touchdowns than Drake May. Even if you add in his 4 rushing touchdowns, it's still a lot more, and it's 12 more than anyone in the league. So, like, the football card stats on Stafford warranted the MVP.
6: That's the problem. It's the football card stats point that is, I think, the problem. But I don't know. I'm a snob when it comes to this stuff. Like, it's the other stuff that May was superior in, like, every category. Kevin Cole, whoever you want to look up for this, Sam, I mean, somebody that charts it. It was always May. The only... respectfully, point I think there was for Stafford was that the Patriots played so many easy teams.
2: Sure.
6: But I think that that really only goes so far. I mean, it's still an NFL schedule. It's still 17 games. And they had to play the Bills twice. And they had a couple. I mean, they didn't just only play the Jets last year.
2: I would tell you objectively, and I'm trying to be, you know how I feel about Stafford. Lamar not winning it over Allen the year before was a bigger injustice to me than Stafford winning it over Drake May. I think you can mock the football card stats all you want. I mean, 4,700 yards and 46 touchdowns. He blew the competition out of the water on those stats. No, he doesn't run. He had 29 rushing yards and no touchdowns. May had 600 yards or more, 628, I think, and 4 touchdowns. So, like, that counts, too. But the yards and the touchdowns passing, it's Stafford easily. He blew the league away. 12 more than anyone else.
6: I mean, the Rams, I have not thought about this in a long time, so maybe I shouldn't have been so, like, flippant about saying it. The Rams did have a great season. The Patriots didn't have to throw the ball ever. Like, they just didn't. They didn't need their quarterback to really do much to win. And I think that probably hurt him in terms of the counting stats.
2: Sure.
6: It had to have. It was really close, by the way, the vote.
2: Yeah.
6: It was really close. If it's enough to say he almost won.
2: Yeah, that's different than, like,
6: should have won.
2: Stafford was a Lifetime Achievement Award. He had a great year.
6: He did. You're right. He did have a great year.

0: But we know that the other point does hold water.
1: Sure, it
0: in
1: does.
0: Voting.
1: Yeah, yeah. Yeah,
0: since the scars of John Cooper have not yet healed.
1: Yeah, there's a case to be made that May had the better year. I'm just saying it's not like you're talking like he like John Cooper. Like, that was way more outrageous that he won that award over Lindy Ruff on the seasons they had than Stafford over Drake May.
0: They decided last year would be the year that the coach of a complete long shot taking his PDO right to the top of the list was for once not going to win the Jack Adams Award. Like that, last year we decided finally not to do that.
1: After doing it that way for all of our lifetimes.
0: I wish I'd never mentioned the Stafford point now, because it got us to John Cooper. Greg Wyshynski on the start of the NHL season. Next, here on WGR. Thank you.

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1: New Yorkers know the weather here is unpredictable. One day, it's perfect and sunny.
2: The next, a howling snowstorm rolls through.
1: And then a heat wave makes it so, so hot.
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2: Buffalo Bills are back at practice today ahead of their Week 4 matchup with the New England Patriots. Our own Sal Capaccio is reporting that Keon Coleman and Christian Benford were not seen during the media viewing portion, and then DJ Moore and DeMar Hamlin, they were seen in red non-contact jerseys. We'll see, though, the extent of the injury report when the official injury report does come out later this afternoon. Around the rest of the league, a tough day injury-wise. Packers wide receiver Jaden Reed is undergoing season-ending neck surgery. The Panthers are placing cornerbacks J.C. Horn, quad, and Mike Jackson, groin, on IR. And head coach Dave Canales appeared to confirm it's going to be longer than the designated four-game sitting period for both players. And then the Bucs, they're placing wide receiver Jalen McMillan on IR due to a knee injury. Over to the Sabres, just one more day before they get their season underway, though the team is not going to have newly acquired defenseman Olin Zellweger tomorrow night at Columbus. According to head coach Lindy Ruff, Zellweger still recovering from a concussion. He, though, has not been ruled out for the Saturday home opener, and then it was official. Mattias Samuelsson on the ice this morning for practice, and Ruff said they hope to have him as an option for tomorrow. And do stay tuned. Paul Hamilton's going to join the show at 5:30 for the latest on the Sabres. But in tonight's action for the NHL, just three games. Penguins at Flyers and Toronto hosting the Islanders, both at 7:30, and at 10, it's going to be Kings at Colorado. While in baseball, Phillies Braves is underway. That game is tied 1-1 in the seventh. At 5 o'clock, White Sox at Astros. 8 p.m. sees Yankees hosting Red Sox, and at 10, Padres host the Cubs, and it's Atlanta, the White Sox, Yankees, and Padres that can advance with a win today. That's your Paddock Chevrolet Sports Update. 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I'm Zach Jones for Western New York's Voice of the Fan, WGR.
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4: Well, I'd like to think this is just what you would expect. The show behind the show. What do we talk about during commercials in this last case? Kickers from the 70s who were not born in the United States. We're just trying to name as many as we can. How many did we get to? Seven, six or seven kickers that were,
8: there were a few.
4: Not born in the United States.
8: Yep.
4: Oh. Yeah, Greg Wyshynski,
8: you should be in here, Greg. You have no idea what you're missing.
4: You would love to be in here.
8: It's breathtaking.
4: I think you would just be, you'd fit right in. Here is Greg Wyshynski from ESPN as the hockey season gets started. How have you been, Greg? How was your summer?
9: I'm good. You know, you made me look up Ali Haji Sheik, but Haji Sheik was born hold on, he was born in Ann Arbor. So there you go, right?
8: Yeah, right.
9: That was the first one. But Morten Andersen, obviously,
4: Denmark,
9: right, would be
4: Denmark.
9: You know, Denmark.
4: Right.
9: Yeah,
4: he's been on our show one time. We have sort of this fun list of guests that have only been on one time.
8: Yeah,
4: some have died.
8: Yeah, they're on to talk about like heart attack medication or something.
4: Yeah, they're promoting something.
8: We're not proud, Greg.
4: Morten Andersen is on that list, and he was the Falcons kicker when they beat Minnesota in that NFC Championship game.
9: Oh, right.
4: Gary Anderson, I think, was born in South Africa, by the way. The Vikings kicker was drafted by the Bills. He didn't miss one all year or something, and he misses at the buzzer or at the gun, and then Atlanta wins the game. And I asked Morten Andersen something like, I think you were off, Bulldog. I don't know if you were here for this one. I asked him something like, you know, in the fraternity of elite kickers, do you feel like mixed emotions maybe when they miss one? He's like, what are you talking about? He's like, I was thrilled that he missed that kick. We won. I mean, they would have gone to the Super Bowl if he made. What kind of question is that? He was friendly about it, but yeah, like I got served.

0: Morton Anderson spent his his entire career kicking for the Saints and the Falcons inside of two domes. You know what that makes him? A coward.
1: And he wore shoes. I mean, to your point. He didn't have the courage to go out there barefoot like some of those other guys. How about that?
0: Exactly. Exactly.
1: All right. I want to ask Greg something and have him be like, what are you asking me that question for?
2: No, he's right there.
1: Something like maybe later on in the conversation, you'll just rip into me or something. All right. Well, I enjoyed your season preview yesterday with the Sabres, in the playoffs. It's not why I enjoyed it, but I was happy to see the bold type face on Buffalo, like just getting in. How hard is it going to be for them to do that on the heels of last year with as good as this division seems to be again?
0: I also noted that the Sabres making the playoffs in two consecutive seasons was previously known as a sign of the apocalypse.
1: Yes.
0: Which is an important caveat to add. Look, it is going to be a competitive division. I have five teams from the Atlantic making the playoff cut, which might be to my detriment because I hate picking the unbalanced playoff field, but I just kind of feel like that's kind of how it's going to shake out in that division with how many good teams there are. I think obviously health is the biggest thing for this team. I mean, we all know the fragility of Josh Norris, and we know that if there's too many banged up players in the blue line, that could be a bad deal for this team. But I just love this youth movement that they've got on the roster and the energy that comes with it. And more than anything else, the fact that I feel like whether it's Noah Osland or Hellenius or any of these guys, I just feel like they're all ready for the moment to stake their claim to these roles that they're going to be playing for this team, and moving up in the absence of Alex Tuch, players like that. So I don't know. I just really like the mix. I like the vibes. I think that while there are some other surprise playoff teams from last year that I think might regress, the Flyers being one of them, the Ducks being another, I just feel like the Sabres are on pretty solid footing. Obviously the caveat being that you never know what's going to happen injury-wise.
2: Yeah. How much, I know we talked during the summer, Greg, but, here we are. It's, opening night was last night. The Sabres play tomorrow in Columbus to open their season. How surprising, if at all, was it to you that they didn't do something other than pretty much count on Hellenius and Osland to, they acquired Zellweger to an extent to replace Byram, which that's a bet I like. I would make that bet. Not that he's going to entirely replace Byram, but offset his departure. But nothing else. And, they were so close. They had such a great year. It felt like maybe a moment to make a move, and I guess Hellebuck could still happen at some point or another. But I don't know, just status quo or really letting proven, vested, productive vets walk out the door and not really bringing in guys who can grow beards to replace them. How did you feel about that?
0: Well, there's two ways to answer that. The first is obviously it's not for a lack of trying. You mentioned the Hellebuck situation and that's unsettled. I mean, you have the best goalie in the world right now sitting on his hands, losing money every few weeks, suspended by the Winnipeg Jets. I was speaking with some people today about that situation and they wonder, how long Hellebuck will want to take the financial hit of being out of the lineup. Their GM left the door open for him to return the team. And I mean, he's close with all of his teammates. It's not as if he couldn't come back, but ultimately I think a lot of us feel that situation is going to end with a trade. And the fact is that the Sabres are pretty well positioned to give the Jets some assets from this NHL roster to get this guy to, ultimately solve any goaltending questions that they'd ever have. But the other answer to your question is that they do have this collection of young players. And I think that as we saw with them not, re-upping with Alex Tuch, for example, like they're thinking about the long game. They're thinking about if we go out and get ourselves a blockbuster trade for a veteran player, A, what is the cost of acquisition vis-a-vis these young players? And B, is it more advantageous to see what we have in these guys than to try to go and import something to improve the team?
1: With Greg Wyshynski, Do you have any more on Hellebuyck and just sort of where you think that might be headed? Like, who are the other suitors at this point? It was interesting to me that that Toronto-Columbus trade happened so close to the start of the season. I'm always kind of taken aback when that happens because, you know, it's when everybody's kind of situated and you've got your line combinations and everything. Everybody's signed. Here we go. And then you have this move right on the cusp of the season. Do you feel like with Hellebuyck, I guess this is a separate question, but do you feel like something is imminent?
0: Well, the move that Columbus and Toronto made, that trade was with a ticking clock down to the roster cap compliance deadline the day of the trade, right? So, like, there was a reason for that trade to be made, and there was also another reason, which is I'm pretty sure that Rick Bonus, the head coach of the Blue Jackets, absolutely hated Kirill Marchenkov. So, okay. Like, I think Marchenkov had to go at that point. They didn't want him around. He obviously didn't want to be there anymore. And luckily, Toronto came in and made them an amazing offer in Matthew Nyes and taking some problem contracts off their hands. So it all came together at the right time. Like I said, you know, let me put the Hellebuyck situation in Winnipeg aside for a second to say that the entire NHL echo chamber is all talking about him ending up in Carolina. You know, Carolina is going into war this year with Peter Kachekov and with Brandon Bussey, their, you know, Stanley Cup hero. The idea that they could throw Hellebuyck behind that Rod Brind'Amour system and behind that blue line that's been, you know, so accomplished and obviously won a championship last year, I think people are just like, my God, like, how good is that team going to be defensively then? They have Alexander Nikishin, who doesn't want to, you know, play there anymore, and the idea that there's going to be a three-way trade where he goes someplace and then some team sends the assets Winnipeg's looking for and then Hellebuyck ends up in Carolina is sort of that's the big theory right now in NHL circles. But again, ultimately, I you know, Winnipeg can't get this wrong. I mean, that's the real issue. Like, they don't want to trade Hellebuyck for futures because, you know, like you have to remember it from Winnipeg's perspective. This is a team that has to hold the line a little bit against a guy asking out. Like, guys ask out of Winnipeg every year. We just don't hear about it. And those requests aren't granted because the last thing that franchise needs is a mass exodus every year of players. And so there's a certain amount of pride that they have in holding the line against Hellebuyck, because if he goes, who's next to ask out? And so it's a complicated situation. There needs to be a hockey trade that helps them now, a hockey trade that's a blockbuster to you know, support the asset that they're trading, but also a little bit of, you know, politics inherent in trying to show a good PR face to the rest of your roster.
1: We can relate.
2: Yeah, definitely. You know that. We've lived through a lot of that here. The most recent example of that would be Jack Eichel, although there was a medical situation that really complicated that too. Yeah. Let me ask you this about the Hellebuyck situation.
0: Can I pause on Eichel? Because, like, this came up the other day on a podcast that I was doing. Like, he definitely asked out before the medical thing, right?
1: Yes.
0: Like, there was definitely a trick. I think people lose sight of that it was simply just the surgery as the reason for him leaving Buffalo. But people kind of sleep on the fact that he had already asked out. And that's why, you know, the conspiracy theories among us are like, well, this is a convenient reason for him to ask out, the shoulder thing, but the neck thing rather. But, like, yeah, he had already asked out before that, I think, right?
2: Okay, solid clarification and helpful. On Hellebuyck, I thought it was notable that Kevin Sheveldayoff, when talking to the media at the opening of Jets camp, mentioned that in addition to Winnipeg Jets security, that police had to be called at one point or another, or maybe multiple times, because of harassment that Hellebuyck and his family were enduring from Canadian fans after the Olympic gold. And I wonder how much you know, if anything, about just how rough that got, because I feel like for a few days at the beginning of training camps, there was this thread going around on Twitter that, like, okay, a guy can ask for a trade, but everything can't be on the player's term. You know, like, you have too much power. The pendulum has swung too severely in favor of the player being able to dictate terms. And I feel like the off the ice part of the Hellebuyck story, I understand why it's not widely discussed and reported, because I think it's really ugly. And I wonder how much of a factor that is, or do you know, in Hellebuyck wanting out of there?
0: So It's a good question, because, I mean, we could talk about it because the GM talked about it, right?
2: Right.
0: And I think, you know, it was Hellebuck's wife that was being harassed on social media. I mean, obviously, they mentioned team security got involved as well. You have to remember, it's not simply just the function of Connor Hellebuck being the reason the U.S. won gold, all due respect to my boy Jack Hughes. I mean, if it's not Hellebuck stopping every puck that was sent his way, they don't win the gold medal game. It's what happened afterwards. It's Cash Patel in the locker room. Mm-hmm. It's the joke about the women's hockey team. It's going to the State of the Union address. Like, that's all the stuff that doesn't play in Canada. And Brady Tkachuk had to go through the same thing in Ottawa. Ultimately, he leaves to go play with his brother, but he was also dealing with all that stuff off the ice, and perceptions of him dramatically changed after all that stuff went down too. So it's real, man, and I'm sure that it doesn't help. You know, if you're Connor Hellebuck and you're kind of looking at this team and you're saying to yourself, well, I signed a contract to contend, and I don't think this team can contend as well as it did because of sort of the slow leak of talent, whether it be a guy like Nick Ehlers or others. If all this stuff is happening off the ice simply because you're an American playing in Canada, I'm sure that's helping push you out the door.
1: Tage Thompson, of course, a big part of that U.S. team, and he was, you know, pretty visible himself in that sort of political way. Noted USA rooter Greg Wyshynski with us on the Western Hotline. I loved how much you loved seeing them win. That was really cool. So,
0: God, it was the best.
1: It was great.
0: I waited my entire life to see that, like, because I was a young pup when we won in the Miracle on Ice, and I had spent my entire life then waiting for the U.S. to prove that, you know, if the talent pool was deep enough and the player quality was high enough, we would begin to dominate this sport. And that's the beauty of it. It's not a fluke. Like, we've been winning world juniors, we've been winning world championships, yada, yada, yada. So now we own the sport, and that's just great.
1: My VHS copy of the World Cup win in the Montreal Forum with Tony Amonte is getting worn out, by the way. I need to figure out something else to watch from 96, was it?
2: Yes, 96 is right. September 96, of 96.
0: Yeah, the World Cup, yeah.
2: Greg, we covered the Sabres, and we've talked about Hellebuck. How about the division? I mean, Toronto played last night, and I don't think they have to necessarily have passed the Sabres. I'm just curious what you think their offseason has generated, and do you think I did not see whether they're a playoff team in your eyes. Are they one of the five?
0: They are, yeah. I think what's interesting about the Leafs is if you want to follow the logic of the Matthew Nyes trade, it's their new GM, John Chayka, coming in there and being like, we're going to finally lean into the skill that we have on this team. There's been far too long the Leafs trying to build a roster that's going to, like, try to beat up the Panthers, which no one can, and ignoring the fact that they've got Matthews and Nylander and Tavares and some real high-skill guys. So now they add first overall pick Gavin McKenna to the mix. They bring in Marchenko. I feel like they're leaning into more offensive skill, and that's the sort of the direction their new coach Jim Hiller is going to try to take them. I have them in the playoffs, and I think ultimately it's because they've thrown all this stuff at the wall to see what sticks as far as the rest of their roster, and I think enough of it will stick where they're going to be able to get in. The health of Austin Matthews is paramount, and the play of Sergei Bobrovsky in goal is paramount, but I do think that there's enough where they're going to be able to get in.
1: Is there, I hope the answer is no, please don't laugh. This could be the time where you say, what are you asking me this for? Is there something to take from the fact that I watched five NHL periods on ESPN last night and did not see a single goal? Is there going to be something different about this season that I'm not prepared for?
0: Well, it's, you know, let me get to that in a second. I'll say this, like, we put Carolina and Florida at 5 o'clock yesterday to kick off the season.
1: Yeah.
0: The least those guys could do is beat each other up a little bit more. Like, we're thinking, you know, Brady Tkachuk's going to fight Jordan Staal like they did in the playoffs, or like it's going to be like Four Nations. These are the two big rivals right now in the conference. The Panthers are basically thinking, okay, Carolina only won because we allowed them to, because they weren't in the playoffs. Like, I thought there was going to be a lot more animosity. Now, the scoring part of it is really interesting, because I wrote a story a couple weeks ago at the NHL Player Media Tour in Vegas, and I asked all the boys, like, how does life change for you with an 84-game season? Because remember, we're adding two games to the schedule this year. And that meant a shorter preseason. And a lot of them said, hey, you know, shorter preseason, less time to practice, less time to refine our skills and our systems. I bet the beginning of this season is going to be fireworks offensively. And you watch last night, and it's like watching soccer. So I don't know what's going on, because I really thought we were going to see a lot of high-scoring games off the hop in this league, but it maybe, you know, last night was an indication that might not be the case.
1: That's kind of what happened in the NFL.
2: We did get Vancouver Edmonton, though, at least that
0: yeah. Okay.
1: You can always count on Edmonton.
0: The exception to the rule is Edmonton's goaltending. So
2: right.
0: We can get Edmonton's goaltending in every one of these games, and we'll have high-scoring 11-goal games.
1: My wife and I sat together to watch the end of Florida-Carolina, and I don't know exactly when in the game this happened, but one of the Tkachuks came into Keandre Miller, and we couldn't see what happened, but they called a penalty on Miller, and she said something like, "What did he do?" I'm like, he probably speared him. And then we watched the replay. No, he flipped the puck over the glass. So that was the extent of the animosity on that example. The delay of game. Right.
2: There was a staged tough guy fight in that game, right? I think
0: Yeah, but it was none of the principles.
2: Right, right, and it wasn't like in the heat of battle. It was just like, okay, I'm dressed, you're dressed, okay, let's do this.
1: This is our job.
0: Yeah, it was like a Bond villain sending out their henchmen, you know, like to do the job.
1: Greg, before you leave us, how many games do the New York Jets win this year?
0: I mean, I can they still win all of them? I'm not sure.
1: 15.
0: No, if I'm being serious, like they should have won all of them. I mean, they had the Packers dead to rights. They had a chance in that Lions game. I don't know, man. Like it's a transition year. They've got some players in the roster. Listen, let me phrase this. I'm not going to be this guy that's going to, you know, hang the banner for the Promising Signs Bowl. Like Mike Greenberg does whenever the Jets do something good on a Sunday, and he's pumping sunshine onto Twitter about how, you know, things are looking up. They should still be winning football games, even in a transition year. And the fact that they aren't is embarrassing. But you know, they're good enough to win what, six? So let me phrase that. They're going to win enough to not get a quarterback in the draft. There's my answer as a Jets fan. They're going to win enough to not get a quarterback in the draft.
2: That's a perfect Jets fan answer.
1: Will they intercept a pass this year?
2: That's a perfect answer.
0: They will intercept a pass this year. They'll break that streak. And I'll add a second part of my prediction.
1: Right.
0: They will win enough games to not get a quarterback in the draft, but win enough games to draft their 51st tight end in the last 3 years in the draft.
1: I do like the new guy, Sadiq.
0: Oh, I love the new guy.
1: The new guy's good.
0: They got some pieces. I mean, the Bills shouldn't hear the footsteps quite yet, but you know, it's better. It's better. It's looking better than it did last year.
2: Greg, before we part ways, I want to thank you for tweeting out the excerpt of Mark Messier's appearance with the with your media day, because I don't know if you hadn't retweeted that if I would have come across it, and I was just so impressed to see your ESPN colleague not just criticizing a team in the league, but the team that he was a legend. I mean, I know he won a cup in New York too, but come on, Edmonton is like. I was just really impressed that Messier went that hard about Babcock, and I don't know that I would have come across it without you. So thank you.
0: No, no worries. And it's I haven't talked to Mess since he did that interview, and I don't know how much he's talking about it. But like the thing that came out afterwards, because he criticized the Oilers' leadership hiring Babcock, one, because Babcock shouldn't be coaching in the league anymore, and he's right on that. But two, because now – if you're a player that's being bullied by the coach, you may not feel like you can go to the leadership on the team because they're the ones who hired the coach. And a lot of people were like, okay, well, hypocrite. When you went to Vancouver in the 1990s, you made them hire Mike Keenan, who's even more of a monster than Mike Babcock. And I wanted to talk to Mess about it because, like, maybe he learned from that. Maybe his whole take on this is you can't be a player that hires the coach because then you're going to split the locker room. And maybe that's his own education from his own experiences, but I think he's completely right. One, Babcock is woefully overrated, and two, you know, I think if you're a fourth liner on that team, you're going to go to Connor McDavid with your gripe if you think you're being bullied by the coach. He's the guy who wants you to be bullied by hiring Mike Babcock. So right. I don't know. I think Mess had a good point.
2: Yeah, I do too. And I just you know how it is. I mean, it's just so. I think it's hard for a guy in that position to go out there like that, and I just was really impressed.
0: Very good. I agree.
1: Today we learned that Ali Haji Sheikh was born in Michigan, and I'm here to, because I had to start looking up names too. I'm so flattered that you bothered to do that when we were introducing you. Rolf Benerska, Boston. Mm.
0: Ali Haji Sheikh was the first 1980s kicker that popped into my head.
1: It's great.
0: And that's why
1: it's a great name. It's great in every way. Rolf Benerska, former host of Wheel of Fortune, by the way.
2: Greg, you should hang
0: really?
2: Up.
1: Yep,
0: like,
1: he was.
0: Free Sajak?
1: I don't know if it's between Woolery and Sajak. It's in there somewhere. He was the Chargers kicker, and then he was the host of Wheel of Fortune. I mean, the natural progression. I'm serious.
0: That's incredible. I mean, he's no Ryan Seacrest, but I suppose he did pretty good.
1: Rolf Benerska. I mean, I can't be wrong here. Can I? Greg can't hang up before we double check that. I'm pretty sure.
2: I'm not right. Clicking my mouse.
1: If I'm wrong, you'll reason. Never come back on.
2: No.
1: Thank you for today and all your time you've given us, Greg. Enjoy the season.
0: Anytime. We'll talk to you guys soon.
1: All right. Greg Wyshynski, ESPN. Tonight's a HBO TNT.
2: TNT night. Yeah. Okay.
1: That's Pittsburgh, Philadelphia.
2: Not till 7:30, probably. Then, all right, whatever. Yeah, good. All right, I'm just going to watch the Red Sox get eliminated because Sonny Gray blows. Apparently,
1: that's what I said.
2: Yep.
1: Benerska hosted the daytime version of the TV game show Wheel of Fortune in 1989. Whew. After Pat Sajak left to host the Pat Sajak Show, and then he was on the night version.
2: Wow, the Pat Sajak
1: late night,
2: Show.
1: When late night was late night.
2: There was a Pat Sajak Show.
1: Can we get him?
2: That's incredible.
1: Can we get him?
2: There was a show called
1: One
2: That's
1: Time?
2: Incredible too. Pat Sajak?
1: Yeah. Oh, that's incredible. We should get Tarkenton.
2: Oh, there you go. Yeah.
1: I mean, he's up there, but wouldn't that probably be a really interesting conversation?
2: This is really inappropriate. Bookend to the beginning of this conversation when we were joking about these one-timers we had because they're selling heart medication.
1: We could do this for a living. Paul Hamilton in an hour, or just over. Sabres and Blue Jackets in the opener tomorrow night. Mike Schopen, the Bulldog here, 803-0550. This is WGR.
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1: 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I already knew it would be. 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
14: Buffalo Bills are back on the practice field today ahead of their Week 4 matchup with the New England Patriots. Our own Sal Capaccio at practice reported that Keon Coleman and Christian Benford were not seen during the media viewing portion, but DJ Moore and DeMar Hamlin, they were on the field. However, they were in red non-contact jerseys. We'll get the official injury report a little bit later on this afternoon. Over to the Sabres, we have just one more day until their season gets underway. The team, though, will not have newly acquired defenseman Olin Zellweger tomorrow night at Columbus, according to head coach Lindy Ruff. Zellweger is still recovering from a concussion. He, though, has not been yet ruled out for Saturday's home opener, and then it was official this morning. Matias Samuelsson was on the ice for practice, and Ruff said he is hoping to have him as an option tomorrow. Do stay tuned. We'll talk with Paul Hamilton in just a little bit, about an hour from now at 5:30. And in the NHL tonight, just three games in all. Penguins at the Flyers and Toronto hosting the Islanders. Both those are at 7:30. And then at 10 o'clock, it's Kings at Colorado. Then to baseball. Just one game is underway right now. It's Phillies and Braves. And the game is tied 3-3 in the eighth inning. At 5 o'clock, White Sox at the Astros. 8 p.m. sees Yankees, Red Sox, and then 10, Padres host the Cubs. And it's Atlanta, White Sox, Yankees, and Padres that can advance today with a win. It's Paddock Chevrolet Sports Headlines. 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I'm Zach Jones for Western New York's Voice of the Fan, WGR.
15: Caller 5 right now at 716-221-4WGR. That's 4947. Wins a $50 gift card to Connor's Restaurant on Seneca Street in West Seneca. It is Beef on Weck Wednesday around here. You want to know where that pizza is, by the way. Every Wednesday, score 4 Connor's Beef on Weck meals for just $55 or one for $15 because Connor's is better.
3: All right, get on it, people. Quite a turn of events in the Phillies-Braves game while we were in the commercial break. Actually, it was during the segment because we were talking to Greg Wyshynski, and we both watched Bryce Harper butcher a pretty easy fly ball.
15: Maybe he lost it in the sun. I don't know what happened there.
3: Man.
15: Over his head.
3: Tie game, bottom of the seventh. 1-1, and Harper just misjudged this ball. Something happened. I mean, he just missed it. And the Braves scored, and then they scored another run. So it's 3-1, and here come the Braves. And they did back-to-back home runs. Or here come the Phillies, I mean, to make up for it. In the top of the eighth, Schwarber first, and then Harper, who was obviously guilty of the error that caused the Braves to get the lead in the first place. And we got a tie game. I was in here like yelling about Harper. Like, you just pack up and go home. You're gonna misplay that fly ball in the seventh inning of this game, a tie game. Like, just you go home. You're done. And then they come back and bang bang tie it up.
15: Our guy in there, Gianluca, got excited, standing up, pointing at the TV, looking at Zach as if to say, "Watch this." And two pitches happened. Then Harper's homer. Or at least one. Maybe it was one.
3: How far ahead of us are you?
15: He was two pitches ahead. And he's doing what I love to do, the GameCast. And the GameCast is the ticket. I mean, that's the only problem is you don't actually see baseball.
3: Right. You see dots. Right.
15: Yeah, you see in play runs is what you see. Which is my T-shirt. Like, I love in play runs.
3: Yeah.
15: And I feel like there's a metaphor there that I could go all day on, in-play runs. You know, like, we don't know really what's going to happen in life, but it's good.
3: Right.
15: In-play runs. We don't know if it's one run,

0: It could be four. It could be an out. It could be like a sack. It could be a double play, but the runner on third scores. No RBI.
1: I like this a little bit. You know what I'm reminded of is Daryl Taley talking about the late Ralph Wilson and always leaving the windows open.
0: Okay.
1: Like, I feel like it's a metaphor for life. In play, runs. Just go. You know what's going to happen? Go. Just run.
0: I love it. I love in play runs.
1: Yeah.
0: But, you know, you were telling me something about a very serious situation. And I just sort of, I'm facing G in there, and he gets up and he's pointing, you know, like he's Babe Ruth in the 1932 World Series calling a shot against Charlie Root. He's just pointing.
1: And to us, he called the shot for us. We didn't see it yet. We didn't know.
0: Well, I just figured there has to be something here. But then there was a pitch, and it was a ball, maybe. Like, is he that far ahead? And then he was. Yeah. And it reminded me of that Sneaky Joe moment.
1: Houston, Bills, and
0: Peterman.
1: Yeah, right.
0: The there's a game, Allen's rookie year, he gets hurt. It's the last time he's been hurt. He gets hurt in this game in Houston in 2018. That's his rookie year.
1: Last time he was hurt and missed games. He's been hurt other times.
0: No, he has denied ever being hurt since, every time. He's never been hurt since. In this game... What was it? So Sneaky Joe is producing. Bills, it's a Sunday.
1: The Bills had gotten back in the game, maybe.
0: It's tied late.
1: Okay. And Peterman is in the game because Allen was injured, and we're behind. Joe's watching ahead of us.
0: He's got the
1: feed. He's got the radio feed, which
0: and
1: is ahead
0: I
1: of us.
0: Said. It's really about time for a pick six, isn't it?
1: Mm-hmm.
0: And I looked at him. And he sort of looked off. He looked away from me.
1: Yeah, yeah. He didn't want to make eye contact with you.
0: Had just heard it happen, and I did not know that it had happened.
1: Right. You called it.
0: I just was talking to you, not on the air, like, you know, sarcastically. Isn't it time for Nathan Peterman to throw an interception right now? Like, isn't that what happens now? And it had just happened.
1: Right.
0: And I didn't know it. And then it, you know, it was on TV.
1: Right.
0: We saw it.
1: And
0: I looked
1: Joe
0: at
1: admitted,
0: Joe.
1: Yeah,
0: he's like, I mean... Yep.
1: I did what I could.
0: I did the best I could to protect you from that.
1: Right. Yes, that was a moment.
0: I want to say one more thing about baseball.
1: We're on until six. Take your time.
0: I might say it again. I've said it before. I think these umpires, like the plate umpires, it's all the umpires. I mean, they don't just work the plate.
1: They take
0: it's not
1: turns,
0: like football
1: yeah,
0: where
1: right.
0: one guy's always the referee. I think they're incredibly good. And we're in a world now where everything is reviewed. And it's the most important thing ever that this ball in the second inning is now a strike. And all these umpires, you watch the Yankees? The Yankees do a thing, maybe a lot of teams do, but I watch the Yankees more often than any other team. They do a thing early in games where they profile the home plate umpire. And they have a little thing there where it's like, is he a pitcher's ump or is he a hitter's ump? What is he more like low pitches, high pitches? As if it matters because... I mean, a lot of these calls are being reviewed anyway now, overturned. But it all just sort of subscribes to a premise that they make a lot of mistakes. We're watching one right now.
1: Yep.
0: Call overturned. All right, that's 2 inches. All right, I'll take it all back. That was 2 inches.
1: That was way off, yeah.
0: But I think they're so good. And how hard is it when the ball just barely touches the black? Or is barely at the knees or the letters to just be right so often. 99 coming at you.
1: Yeah.
0: Like they're right so often. I think football and hockey referees and crews tend to be pretty bad because, as knowledgeable as those people are, respectfully, it's like there's a narrative going. How many penalties have we called on this one team?
1: Mm-hmm.
0: How many in a row? The Bills had 2 holding penalties in a row against the Chargers. Guess what? Hold everybody.
1: Yeah, there's none
0: on the next
1: there's
0: play.
1: None of that in baseball. I mean, the next pitch is coming, and that's it. It's a new independent situation.
0: That's right. Exactly. Yeah, there can't be any sort of narrative
1: like
0: that.
1: No continuation. Yeah, right.
0: And I think maybe if a football or hockey referee had it to do himself, then there wouldn't be this other thing. But there is. The politics of it all... They can't really call a fair game, you know, sometimes. It's not because it's fixed. It's just because this is how it works.
1: Yeah, no.
0: And a baseball umpire cannot do, there's no physical way.
1: Their version of calling a fair

0: their game is making the penalties equitable.
1: Right.
0: Not this team is fouling the other one more often, therefore they're going to get more penalized. It's like, what were you fair about, you know, meeting out justice for each side? Whereas, yeah, baseball, the only thing, and it's gone now because the strike zone, even before the challenge system, the strike zone box on TV made it a lot harder for the ump to, like, oh, he's giving you that outside pitch today.
1: Yeah.
0: Like, that's gone. You can't do that anymore.
1: The way everybody seemed to like it.
0: And everyone would say, like, as long as we know, right, this is a big thing when Maddox was pitching, we're watching the Braves, you know, he was such a craftsman. Like, you know, how far can I go out there and you're going to, or in there, and you're going to still give me it? And that's established. And pitchers and teams knew which umpires had what tendencies and would pitch accordingly, or try to anyway. Yeah, that's gone, but still, that's hardly missed. But that was the most leeway a baseball umpire ever really had.
1: And I did a couple years in baseball. It was never even argued. All the players, minor leaguers, Tony Gwynn, they all agreed, just be consistent.
0: Right.
1: We don't either need you to call the strike zone or expect you to be able to do it. Just be consistent.
0: Right.
1: And that never really worked for me because there are rules, right?
0: The strike zone does exist.
1: Like, I'm sorry, Tony Gwynn, but there is a strike zone that probably should be used. And now, I don't think baseball ever would have changed because everybody was fine.
0: Mm-hmm.
1: But now it has to be this way. Right. Technology has made it necessary that the strike zone be the strike zone. You can't be a guy that calls outside pitches. You can't. Watch an old game. It's hilarious now with this being the new world because, all over the place. It's just, wow, how are these guys so bad? It's how it was. But these guys in this world and the scrutiny that comes with it have to be so good, and they are. It just doesn't get enough credit because it's always about the ones that they missed by a half an inch.
0: Mm-hmm. Mm-hmm.
1: And, this guy's had 10% of his strike calls overturned. Wow, he must be terrible. There are guys who are better than others.
0: Yeah, and all of this should eventually result in the umpires being evaluated more vigorously, and like maybe the bad ones getting meted out, and you get younger, better ones in. Because how often are your calls getting overturned? Like, if you're, I don't know if they'll have a relegation system, because, there's a union there, and so there's guys that probably have standing that you can't just run over. But, like, I don't know, if the worst five umpires in getting calls overturned get sent down to the minors and they bring guys up in their place, like, maybe you just end up with better umpires overall.
1: Yeah, I don't know a lot about that, just how tenure works.
0: Yeah.
1: I think probably when you're in, you're in.
0: Yeah.
1: But, now you have to be right a lot. You have to be right more than ever. And I always feel like the conversation is upside down. It's just amazing to me to be that good as those guys are. And I don't feel that way watching other sports. Basketball is like football and hockey, where it's just got to be, I called the last foul on them, I'm calling this one on you. Right?
0: Mm-hmm.
1: Blocky, chargy. Right, Jer, out there? Isn't that his thing?
0: Blocky, chargy, yes. That's
1: just a guess. What did I do last time? I guess I'll do something else.
0: Mm-hmm.
1: I think they know a lot. They're obviously qualified, but the narratives of those sports, the flow of those games mean so much into how games are officiated. And there's just no physical way in baseball that it can be like that. 3-3, top of the ninth. Phillies, Braves. First of four today. How many series end today, real quick?
0: There's, what do we got? Four games?
1: Yeah.
0: Three end.
1: Okay. I'll say one. Boom. Paul Hamilton at 5:30. Mike Schopen, the Bulldog, WGR.
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3: Maybe all four of these series will end today. Atlanta going to bat in the bottom of the ninth, coming to bat. 3-3. Then it's White Sox, Astros, White Sox up a game, Red Sox, Yankees. Okay. If you like that. And then Cubs, Padres. Padres. Michael King with an all-time great postseason outing last night for San Diego. Fernando, do you watch any of that? Too late? Okay. Fernando Tatis Jr. had a big game. I saw a great chart. Top five players all time in postseason OPS. I mean, it's not a lot of games in some cases.
4: Yeah.
3: Turkey Stearns.
4: Any list with Turkey Stearns on it is a winner.
3: I mean, if I've said it once. Ruth and Gehrig.
4: I still remember when we threw all these people out of the Baseball Hall of Fame. I have no idea.
3: Well, we didn't throw out the Negro Leaguers. I mean, we were pretty
4: okay.
3: We were not so mean spirited.
4: Yeah.
3: Although, you know, he probably there were some in the Oscar Charleston. I mean, there would have been plenty of those guys, and one way or another they were booted. So Turkey Stearns, 1. Ruth Gehrig, 2-3. Fernando Tatis Jr., 4. Steel Arm Davis. 5.
4: Steel Arm Davis.
3: Troy Gloss is 6.
4: Turkey Stearns.
3: What a great list.
4: Troy Gloss?
3: Yep.
4: That's amazing.
3: What a great list.
4: Angels, right?
3: Angels.
4: Troy Gloss, yeah. That's other places probably too, but I remember Angels. That's all I remember. Third baseman, right?
3: Yeah.
4: Yeah. All right. That's just nice.
3: Steel Arm Davis.
4: Just nice to take it out for a spin once in a while. Just to, okay, that's still in there. Good. All right, good. I haven't forgotten everything.
3: It's just like such a great all-time postseason OPS. Just, you know. Turkey Stearns, Ruth Gehrig.
4: Right.
3: Like Hank Aaron is 9th, maybe. Troy Gloss is in there. Maybe there's some Wally Backman. Could be anybody.
4: Right.
3: It's all over the place.
4: Right.
3: We'll get back to Bills Patriots after the update. Mike Chopin, the Bulldog here. Thanks for joining us. This is WGR.
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0: and reported that Keon Coleman and Christian Benford were not seen during the media viewing portion, but DJ Moore and DeMar Hamlin were. However, they were in red non-contact jerseys. We'll get the official injury report a little bit later on this afternoon, so do stay tuned for that. Over to the Sabres, just one more day before they get their season underway. The team, though, will not have newly acquired defenseman Olin Zellweger tomorrow night at Columbus. That, according to head coach Lindy Ruff. Zellweger is still recovering from that concussion he suffered in the preseason, but he has not yet been ruled out for Saturday's home opener, and it was official. Matias Samuelsson was on the ice this morning for practice, and Ruff said the hope is to have him as an option for tomorrow. Do stay tuned. We'll get more on the Sabres as Paul Hamilton will join the show this hour at 5:30. In terms of the NHL and games tonight, there is just three. Penguins at Flyers and Toronto hosting the Islanders, both at 7:30. And then at 10 o'clock, it's Kings at Colorado. And then in baseball, Phillies Braves, they are going into extra innings. The game is tied 3-3, and we are into the 10th as we speak. At 5 o'clock, coming up here in just the next few minutes, White Sox and Astros will get underway. 8 p.m. sees Yankees hosting Red Sox, and at 10, Padres host the Cubs. And it's Atlanta, the White Sox, Yankees, and Padres that can advance with a win this afternoon. That's your Paddock Chevrolet Sports Update. 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I'm Zach Jones for Western New York's Voice of the Fan, WGR.
1: It's Mike Shope.
2: We were having a very serious conversation about mayonnaise here.
1: And the Bulldog.
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2: Kind of funny. So when was it? Earlier today we were talking about Drake May and Matthew Stafford and how Stafford won the MVP in a really close vote. And what I remember about it last year was that I thought that that was the wrong call, that May was the deserving choice. But I still don't remember why. Like, there were lots of voices in my head.
3: Mm-hmm.
2: And what were the stats? You pointed out that Stafford had touchdown passes, and he had what else?
3: He had 15 more touchdown passes than May had, and 12 more than anyone else in the league.
2: Okay.
3: And also threw for almost 5,000 yards, which was, I don't know, 400 more, maybe 300 more than May. Whatever. He had stats. The way you were framing it was like that May should have won it, and that Stafford, it was like a career achievement award. And I wouldn't deny that there's a career achievement award aspect to it, but he had the year. What I said, I thought the strongest point I had, strongest opinion I had in the conversation, was that I think Lamar not winning it the year Josh won it was a bigger injustice, statistically speaking, than Stafford winning it over May last year. And I'm not sure that I'm right about that. But really, the year prior to that, when Lamar won his second, was the reverse of that. Allen had the better stats, mostly, than Jackson, but Jackson got it. So like they sort of took turns stealing it from one another. And I wouldn't say Stafford stole it, is all.
2: Well, you know, the order is important there. If you're someone who thinks that voters are, you know, at least influenced by historical, you know, data, so to speak, is that Jackson's second came first, so that when it was the next year, there was an element of, well, Allen has not won yet,
3: and we can't,
2: he could have won last year,
3: right?
2: So that's a little bit of a lifetime achievement.
3: Right. We talked about that before Allen won it. Because you were first to the point, a third MVP is like anointing Jackson
2: best ever
3: to a level that you just, his career doesn't reflect that yet. Like, he hasn't won anything except these MVPs. And if we give him a third MVP before he's won anything else, like playoff games, Super Bowls, whatever, like that's a little out of whack. And so we sort of predicted that Jackson could have would have had to have been undeniable, and it at least wasn't that for him to get a third, because you can't know when you're doing that vote if he's going to win the Super Bowl that year or not.
2: Right.
3: So there's that. But yeah, we both thought there would be people would be reluctant to get him a third. So that's right. That probably is part of the reason Allen got it when he did.
2: The year you want touchdown passes, the year Allen won the MVP, he had 28 against 6 interceptions, and Jackson had 41 against 4.
3: Right.
2: But Al

0: one always runs for touchdowns. He had 12 rushing touchdowns. I was looking at it.
1: Yep.
0: And Jackson had 4. He really doesn't run for touchdowns that often.
1: Yep.
0: But he's a great runner. He had way more yards than Allen. So, you know, you can bury your head in the stats and figure that out. But I said, as we're talking about it again now, that Stafford benefited from that and that May should have won. And I would say that every time. I think May should have won. And Sal texted me. Sal was listening to that.
1: Mm-hmm.
0: And he said, this is really funny. Because if you didn't hear it, Brad Reiter, right before you guys came on, had a whole thing about how ridiculous it was that May even was close. And I have a friend like
1: this.
0: Isn't
1: it great to have a variety of opinions and shows on the radio station?
0: So alike.
1: It's so good.
0: We're usually all so alike.
1: So good.
0: But, you know, we brought Brad back, and he's like, May had no, I don't know what his argument was, but Sal told me that May had no right to the MVP. I'm like, of course he should have won.
1: It's wonderful. Yeah.
0: I mean, maybe we should have been on together or something, but like I don't know. I guess I have to go back and remind myself what it was about May that I was so drawn to. You know how many rushing yards Matthew Stafford had last year in his MVP year?
1: I looked at 28, 29.
0: He had one.
1: He had 29 attempts. No, what did he?
0: He had one. 29 attempts for 1 yard.
1: And those are kneel downs.
0: Yeah, it might have been 28 kneel downs and one good play.
1: Yeah, I don't know. But no touchdowns. I saw the, I looked at all
0: one.
1: That because when I was, you know, we were talking about it and, well, yeah, I had a moment. I don't even know if it was during a break. I'm just Googling all this. I'm like, okay, well, May's rushing. You know, when I looked at the passing stats, the yards, the touchdowns, I'm like, all right, well, what's the rushing? And May ran for 630 yards, only 4 touchdowns. So not Josh, you know, not prolific in that way, but still it's 4 more than Stafford had and, you know, 629 more yards. If I'm right about the 630, I'm guessing. I think it was 628 maybe. Anyway.
0: May?
1: Yeah, May. So that also like should be, you know,
0: 450.
1: Part of the reason you just said it when we were talking about Allen. You know, whatever his passing stats are, you got to factor in the 12 rushing touchdowns and all the rushing yards too. Like that's a great value. For a quarterback to have. And so, and likewise for May, it certainly enhances his status, no doubt.
0: Really, it was just a conversation about whether, like, how good is he right now?
1: Mm-hmm.
0: I mean, right now, adding that to the question is a different answer.
1: Right.
0: But it's been a struggle for him this year. But he's had a very promising career to this point. And I was just saying, sort of backing away from that part of the conversation, that I'm not at all taking him or the Patriots for granted this week. I mean, I think he has proven to be really good, and maybe he's injured, and maybe he and his coach aren't eye to eye, and he doesn't have A.J. Brown. Didn't have A.J. Brown last year. He had Diggs, and in the game in Buffalo, Diggs was big. He was important, and the two of them bailed the Patriots out a few times in that game, and I don't know if he has anybody like that right now. He doesn't even have Kendrick Bourne.
1: No.
0: Who was kind of useful for New England. He's got Hollins. He's got Dobbs, who's new this year. He's got his tight end. But I don't know. Like that doesn't look great on paper.
1: Yeah.
0: How about this year for the MVP? And I'm not here to tell you that May should win this year. Yet.
1: No. And just real quick before I move on to that, the thing about the injury narrative with him, that, again, you know, the team is saying he's fine. Seems like the clip we played from Greg Bedard earlier seemed to indicate that like May or people close to May are sort of, they don't seem to want to say that he's okay, but they don't want to say he's injured. It's vague, kind of. And the team is just saying he's fine, but there's this undercurrent of he's not. And that goes back to the playoffs too. I mean, he was horrible in the playoffs for them. They won games, but they got gifted. They played the Chargers and the Texans and the Broncos without their quarterback. So he.
0: I want that.
1: There was question about whether he was healthy in the playoffs, and so this year, if it starts the way it started, of course that's going to just get reignited. Because when we last left you, we were wondering if he's okay. And now we're back, and he's floating balls into interceptions in Seattle. And, okay, maybe he's not okay. So it's just not going anywhere. As far as the MVP this year, I mean, is Allen the favorite?
0: Yes.
1: Right now? It should be, right?
0: Who's second?
1: The year he's had already. The year, the three games. Well, two games, really.
0: Who called to say James Cook should be the MVP? Was that postgame? You never postgame can be.
1: I mean, should, but
0: anything's possible.
1: Could
0: on postgame.
1: Could be the MVP. Whatever.
0: He's the MVP of the league. The guy said, James Cook. It's not even fair to James Cook. James Cook has had it tough in a certain way on this show, on this radio station, because I'm like, he's fine, he's good, and then he goes and leads the league in rushing, and the year before that he sets the franchise touchdown record. Like, he's done these great things.
1: Don't pay him.
0: It's just sort of like, okay. And then, you know, maybe not unexpectedly, the fan pushback is like, what? You don't appreciate? He's amazing. One guy calls up every once in a while to tell us he's like OJ.
1: Mm-hmm. Yeah.
0: And nobody isn't laughing at that.
1: Right.
0: Nobody isn't laughing at that. And then, you know, now he's the MVP of the league, and nobody isn't laughing at that either. There can't be like sort of a middle ground when it comes to he's really good.
1: I think I know who's second in the odds.
0: Okay.
1: And I didn't look. Brock Purdy?
0: Yes.
1: Yeah. He's off to a great start.
0: I have this fancy site up that has like all the big ones, so I think he's second everywhere. That's an interesting player. Purdy.
1: Oh, yeah.
0: Is he ever going to get respect for how good he is? And I'm not saying I've been in here touting Brock Purdy. Like, I have not.
1: No,
0: in the crowd of people like, he can't be that good.
1: Really challenging, because you watch him, and if you don't watch him all the time, and you watch him, throw a pick over the middle, he's like, oh, the little guy, he can't do it. Yeah, I'm sure. Which is not fair, because it's not like he throws tons of picks, but like, when you see it happen, it's one of those things that just sort of, if you were skeptical about him as an idea, or skeptical enough about him as an idea, every time he makes a mistake, you're getting the value. Oh, see, I knew it. Yeah, not that. But it depends when you watch him. He's always going to be swimming upstream.
0: Yep.
1: He's a little guy, and he was the last pick of the draft. I mean, good luck. It's just really good luck.
0: 6'1".
1: And he's got Kyle Shanahan, who's like a cheat code for a coach, right? So the system stuff for him is always going to be at the front of the line. But he's maybe, I don't know, he's not been in the league long enough to qualify for lifetime achievement. But if they ever, with him, in any one of these years, maybe it could be this year, they have the 14-3 season or the 15-2 season, and he throws for 4,800 yards and, you know, 40 touchdowns, he'll get it. Like, it'll be like, okay, it's time. Look, they had the year, and he's the quarterback, and look at the stats.
0: Do they have to win?
1: Yeah, that's what I'm saying. They have to have that year, I think, for him to get it.
0: Like, well,
1: I don't think if they win 11 games, he's winning the MVP. Like, I think he's going to need the team to be the best team in the league.
0: Well, it's off to a good start.
1: Yeah.
0: I mean, Allen has been phenomenal, of course, so far, and it comes as no surprise that he'd be the betting favorite at this point. Purdy, 3-0, 9 touchdown passes, 1 interception. And what else do you know about the 49ers? Everybody's always injured.
1: Yeah, I know about that.
0: Lost Pearsall for the year, lost Stribling for at least half the year. Maybe he has lost Evans now. Kittle off an Achilles tear. Trent Williams. They just are constantly dealing with substation-related, possibly, injuries.
1: Right.
0: And this guy doesn't care. Who was the other one? There's somebody I didn't even mention for this. They might be getting Christian Kirk now, by the way. Keep that in mind for your bids tonight. But, like, he's just sort of above it all.
1: Right. I mean, they've got Debo back.
0: Debo's back.
1: Making 80-yard touchdowns out of laterals.
0: So you got to give Purdy some credit
1: at
0: this point.
1: Do.
0: 1 Allen, 2 Purdy, 3 Lamar Jackson. I mean, he's tremendous. But I don't know if that you want to make the point again. Does he win 3?
1: I don't.
0: Mahomes
1: think
0: has won 2.
1: I do not think a guy who hasn't been to a Super Bowl yet will be voted the MVP a third time. I'm right where I was still after he won the second one. I just don't think they'll do it. The voters, I don't think they'll find some reason to not give it to him.
0: He's got Derrick Henry before I ask the question about surrounding talent, but Flowers is great. Finally, maybe is Flowers getting his flowers?
1: Seems like it.
0: He might be now, and he has played basically one game, the equivalent of one game so far, and he's got the most efficient by miles, like receiving stats in the league. Mahomes, fourth. I mean, they're 3-0. Okay. Burrow. Trevor Lawrence. That's a preseason idea I liked.
1: Yep.
0: They're 2-1. Prescott. Was Dallas now 1-2? Yeah, they have to be. They lost the Giants.
1: Right.
0: Stafford, who will not benefit from the lifetime achievement category because he just got that.
1: Right.
0: And they're 1-2, by the way. Yeah. Sean McVay today says Puka is he's expecting Puka to play
1: this week, which would enhance the chances of him being available a week from Monday when the Bills go there.
0: Yes. And then the ninth choice by the odds, or the aggregate of the odds from the different sports books right now, is Jahmyr Gibbs.
1: Oh, wow. All right.
0: Then Tyler Shuck. Want to do that?
1: No, I don't want to do that.
0: You know, dip your toes into the Tyler Shuck waters here? That's your top 10.
1: Burrow, man, that Burrow could win, I don't want to say like Allen did, because the Bills weren't the one seed. They weren't undeniably the best team in the league the year Allen won. But Burrow, if Cincinnati wins the division, say 11 wins, 12 wins, whatever it might take, and Burrow has the kind of year Burrow usually has, that might be the bet I like the most. It's not a bet if I don't make it now, and I'm waiting until he produces that year. But I think he'll be a very hard guy to deny. If they have that year and he throws for, again, 4,800 yards and 40 touchdowns like he kind of does, he doesn't have one yet. So, again, he's not as long in the tooth as Stafford is, but still he's the quarterback kingpin guy in the AFC anyway, if not the league, that hasn't gotten one yet. So I think voters, if they have that year, that name will jump off the page at voters, I think. If the stats are close, it'll be like, oh, Burrow.
0: Hasn't really happened yet. They have a loss now. I mean, they don't have to go undefeated in your argument, but that hasn't really happened yet. And he, by the way, as we're sort of like talking about a few of these different years and who won, how the vote went, Burrow was also somebody the year Allen won that there were people who were into him as the choice, but they didn't have the record.
1: They had a terrible.
0: They were not even in the playoffs.
1: Right.
0: But he had, better stats than almost, except for Jackson, than like anybody.
1: Yeah.
0: And he, he finished fourth as I'm looking at it in the vote. Mahomes, this is 24. That year is the year they won all the close games against bad teams, missing field goals,
1: block kicks, and whatever. Yeah, yeah.
0: And so he only finishes sixth as a two-time winner, and he's Patrick Mahomes, but he didn't get that close to winning because I think voters, probably rightly, did not give him that much credit.
1: And that's a 15-win team.
0: 15-2.
1: Yeah. All right.
0: Just funny that, I'm here on May, and then Sal's like, Brad said the complete opposite.
1: Mm-hmm.
0: Like, oh, I should. We don't listen to Brad because we can until we get here.
1: I listen to, I hear 15 to 20 minutes of that show every day.
0: In your car, yeah.
1: Yeah.
0: We get here, and he's got another hour, and, we're just not in earshot. We're involved in the very intense preparation that goes into.
1: Yeah, well, we have to review all the scripts that our producers and writers, our team of producers and writers, provide for us, and approve and edit whatever. There's a lot that we do between like 10 a.m. and 2 p.m. when we go on.
0: I thought that stopped when the Bills left.
1: Mm.
0: You're saying that they're still they're still scripted.
1: Yeah, yeah.
0: Oh, really? Okay.
1: Yeah, yeah.
0: I don't know why I'm being left out of that.
1: Mm. It is weird that you get the same emails as me. You're just not in the meetings.
0: Do I?
1: Phillies won.
0: Phillies won in 10. So there's one series that's not ending today. I know where I was 25 years ago today.
1: What is today? September 30th.
0: September 30th, 2001. I was at Harrah's in Las Vegas.
1: Why do you know this so specifically?
0: Because I saw a tweet today that pointed out that 25 years ago today is Tom Brady's first start.
1: Oh, and that's where you watched
0: and
1: that
0: they
1: happen.
0: Killed Indianapolis as a big underdog. And I was there for that. I think it's the Bills and Travis Henry beating the Bears. Does that sound right?
1: That the anniversary of that game was very, maybe it would be today. I saw a highlight of him scoring an overtime touchdown against the Bears the other day, maybe yesterday.
0: Okay.
1: So I don't know if that lines up exactly.
0: 2001. Oh, that's not, there it is. September 30th, 2001. That's what we said, right?
1: Yep.
0: This is the week after Mo Lewis.
1: Right.
0: Hurts Bledsoe.
1: Yep.
0: And Bledsoe can't play. And then Brady goes in. The Bills do not play the Bears that day. It must have been the next year. It wasn't the same day.
1: Okay.
0: The Bills, somehow, I don't remember, a 20-3 loss to the Steelers.
1: Huh. At weird, home. Weird that that wouldn't stand out.
0: 2001.
1: Yeah, in the midst of the beginnings of the drought.
0: That's right. Yep, but that is what happened on the same day. Yeah. How about this guy? This upstart quarterback, Tom Brady.
1: Right.
0: This got to be a fluke.
1: Right.
0: What's going on here?
1: Well, he's come a long way. He's on TV now.
0: He is on TV, and I'm trying to be okay with it.
1: I remember this is third year now. This is his third year
0: it's
1: doing it.
0: Be.
1: I think it's his third year. I remember feeling pretty strongly that he was going to be great at it and it would drive me nuts because I can't stand him. And I don't know that I can tell you I think he's great at it. He doesn't make me crazy. I didn't have anything to offer any of our audience if they cared about Sunday because we just really didn't hear much of it. Like, I could hear his voice, but I couldn't tell you what he was, you know, just whatever. It was in the background.
0: It wasn't a day where we could really focus on that.
1: It's just how it is. So I didn't have, I know I heard, speaking of Brad and Owen, I heard them, like Owen was really hot about something from that Brady was never using the names of players. Instead of calling Max Hairston by name, he'd be like, look at what the corner does here. And that made Owen crazy. And Brad was like, it doesn't matter. You know who he's talking about. You're watching TV. And so they were arguing about that. But I didn't take any of it in. Anyway, that's enough about Brady.
0: This was today on the station or the other day?
1: This was the other day, yeah.
0: Okay.
1: Maybe yesterday or maybe Monday.
0: Was it in a podcast or were they on the
1: It was live on terrestrial radio.
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1: Oh, all right.
0: Whatever that means. Like why there's a necessary distinction there, I'm not sure. But I do listen to one international podcast.
1: All right.
0: The rest is history.
1: All right.
0: You know it? Those guys are a juggernaut.
1: Tom and Dominic. Is that an Odyssey joint?
0: No.
1: Okay. I've heard of it. I know I hear the ads, so I thought maybe it was one of the things that we've heard promoted during our show. But yeah, I've heard of that. Yeah.
0: Big fan. Paul Hamilton. Should we ask Paul about his favorite international podcasts? Paul's coming up. I don't think that's a great idea. He's on his way or maybe even already is in Columbus for tomorrow night's Sabres regular season opener against the Blue Jackets. We had Greg Wyshynski on earlier talking about the start of the season. If you missed that, check it out on the Odyssey app. Sal Capaccio was on as well earlier today. Maybe some interesting developments on the blue line for the Sabres going into opening night. We'll discuss it with Paul after the update. Mike Schoep and the Bulldog here. This is WGR.
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10: The Bills were back on the practice field earlier today ahead of their Week 4 matchup with the New England Patriots, and we do have the official injury report for today, and four players did not practice for the Bills. Christian Benford with a toe, Keon Coleman an ankle, Joe Andreessen dealing with a knee, and TJ Sanders, who was listed with an illness. And the Barnes Firm Injury Report is brought to you by the Barnes Firm. If you've been injured in a crash, call the Barnes Firm, 1-800-8-MILLION. There are also a couple of players who were limited, DJ Moore with a shoulder, DeMar Hamlin with ribs, and Deion Walker dealing with a quad. But for the Patriots, one note for their official injury report, cornerback Christian Gonzalez did not practice today as he is dealing with a shoulder injury. Over to the Sabres, just one more day before they get their season underway. The team, though, is not going to have newly acquired defenseman Olin Zellweger tomorrow night at Columbus. That, according to head coach Lindy Ruff, as Zellweger is still recovering from that concussion he suffered in the preseason. But he has not yet been ruled out for Saturday's home opener. And then it was official earlier today. Matias Samuelsson was on the ice this morning for practice, and Ruff said the hope is to have him as an option tomorrow. Do stay tuned. Paul Hamilton is going to join the show next to get more on the Sabres. And then in baseball, the Phillies do force a Game 3 with the Braves following a 4-3 win earlier today. And if you liked close baseball, you might have to wait a little while. The White Sox already up 4-0 against the Astros. That game is still in the first. 8 p.m., Yankees hosting Red Sox, and then at 10, Padres host the Cubs. And with Atlanta losing today, the only teams that can advance are the White Sox, Yankees, and Padres. All those games starting up later today are currently underway. That is Paddock Chevrolet Sports Headlines. 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I'm Zach Jones for Western New York's Voice of the Fan, WGR.
9: It's Paul Hamilton.
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5: The Sabres off to Columbus, game one of 84 tomorrow night. I don't get to do my I won't get to do my thing anymore with the pregame show. Like, game one.
15: All right, yeah, game 16.
5: Game 16.
15: Right.
5: Whatever the case may be.
15: And the records.
5: Put the losses together like a sane person.
15: Yeah.
5: I'm going to have to find a way to satisfy myself without being able to do that on any sort of official pregame show on a regular basis.
15: We're going to all miss it, so.
5: Rick Bonus's Columbus Blue Jackets.
15: Hey, now.
5: Trying to find the best player for this point. Someone he coached. How about Randy Carlyle? Rick Bonus has been at it for so long that he was Randy Carlyle's coach in Winnipeg, 88-89. Howard Chuck, Gilles Hamel was on that team.
15: Mercy.
5: And Rick Bonus, I mean, a much younger man, almost 40 years ago, was the coach of that team. Paul, do you sometimes measure your own career by thinking about how long Rick Bonus has been at it? Is that something that crosses your mind? That help?
16: No, I haven't given that any thought. I'm okay. Sorry.
5: Dave Ellett, the 88 Jets.
15: All right. Are you in transit currently? Are you on your way to Columbus? Is that where we're catching you?
16: Yes,
15: all right.
16: I am.
15: All right. I just was curious. I'm like to know how you're doing.
5: How is Columbus for you as a road city, like as far as how much you look forward to it?
16: I like it, but recently I haven't been able to get hotels downtown, so I wind up like out near the airport or whatever. But I like it when I'm in the city. There's a hotel very close to the arena that I used to stay in, but it's been sold out the past couple of times. The Sabres have been there, so

0: But yeah, I do like Columbus. I enjoy walking the downtown area. They got lots of bars and restaurants down there, and it's fun.
1: Do you think those hotels are sold out because Sabres fans are coming to town when the Sabres visit Columbus?
2: There should be some.
1: Yeah, right. Yeah, I'm a little sheepish, but I'm not entirely kidding when I ask that.
0: No, they. I remember we used to do trips there, taking fans there, and like it was crazy with the Sabre fans. At that point in time, there were probably more Sabre fans in the building than Columbus fans. I remember Jeremy, I think it was, had a trip down there.
2: So did I.
0: Okay, you did too. Sure, Mike, you remember how many Buffalo fans were in that building.
2: Yeah. I remember they had that cannon that was annoying. The game I went to was a Lalanne game, and the Sabres lost maybe 4-0, and the cannon was tough to take.
1: Yeah.
2: But, yes, there were a lot of us. That's right. Cool. Well, what's the news today, Paul, in terms of injuries in the lineup tomorrow?
0: Well, I asked Lindy Ruff if Zellweger had had a setback, and he said no. He's still doing well, but to get out of the protocol – they have a baseline test that met, you know, you took it and gave them a baseline. You got to get back to it. And he didn't make it. So he takes the test again on Thursday, Lindy Ruff thought. So it's possible if he gets back to his baseline, he will play on Saturday. He is still skating. He just has to, you know, pass that test.
1: Mm-hmm.
0: And Samuelson said he was good, but he said he wanted... It's a pain tolerance thing for him, and he wanted to see, number one, how he took flight, number two, how he took a hard practice, because, you know, when you're not practicing with the team, it's not the same. He said, you know, we'll see in the morning and see where it is. Sounds like, you know, if everything's going well, that he should be in the lineup.
1: Have they made any moves roster-wise? Do they need to make – if Zellweger's not going to play, so they're carrying Metsä, right? Gilbert went down. So they've got 7 guys here, so they're fine without Zellweger, if Metsä can go in. But if Samuelson, something happens overnight or tomorrow morning, I'm saying a lot of words here to ask you if they've brought anybody else along that you know of.
0: Yeah, I think they did have to call somebody. If they probably have somebody with them on the plane, and then they'll
1: announce that he's called up.
0: Usually whenever to do it. It has to do with the salary cap and whatever.
1: Mm-hmm.
0: Because you would have Grizzlick and Metsä in the lineup.
1: That's right, Grizzlick. I keep forgetting about him.
0: And Zellweger. And then you would still need the 7th. Lindy Ruff said they will have 7 defensemen available because, you know, being on the road, you always want a 7th there. So with that in mind, I think they would have to call one up.
2: Paul Hamilton on the Wester Hotline, Sabres and Blue Jackets tomorrow. Well, as more fans sort of get, you know, retuned, so to speak, to the season, let's hear the Paul Hamilton overview on all of this. I know that you've said many times with the Tuck departure and even Byram that on paper you're not expecting the same quite as good season as last year, but how good? What are your expectations?
0: I still think they're a playoff team. He's talked about this yesterday, even if they fall off by 7 points or so, they still are a playoff team. So, you know, I don't know if they're going to win the division. I was listening to you guys earlier talking about, you know, Montreal might win the division or...
1: That's what I think. I think Montreal is the best team in the division going into the year is my opinion, yeah.
0: Yeah, and I don't necessarily disagree with that. So, Buffalo was able to pull it off last year. Even near the end, people said, oh, they can't beat Tampa. Well, they played Tampa 4 times after February, and... they beat Tampa 3 times, and I believe they got a point on the other one.
2: They had the lead in the last minute. Yes.
0: Yeah, I think they had 7 out of 8 points against them. And really, I think Tampa was kind of the last team in the league to show the Sabres any respect. I still, you know, going into those games, don't think they have a whole lot of respect for the Buffalo Sabres, and basically because they hadn't played them all year. And I think after those 4 games, they figured out, you know what? This team is for real, and it's not not an easy game anymore when you come into Buffalo. And, you know, the Sabres are going to have to deal with that too, that, you know, they're not going to sneak up on anybody anymore. Everybody knows they won the division. Everybody knows they improved by a lot. Everybody knows that, you know, they're kind of all for one and they stick up for each other and they're a much harder team to play against. And so, you know, they'll act accordingly.
1: Paul Hamilton on his way to Columbus, where the Sabres will be visiting the Blue Jackets to open the 26-27 season. They will host Chicago Saturday for their home opener. Any changes to the forward lines, Paul, or the D pairings for that matter? Like, what was that all looking like today?
0: I'm sorry, Bulldog, I didn't hear the first part.
1: The D pairs, forward lines, any changes to the lineups?
0: Still the changes that we saw yesterday with Norris now with Thompson, and then Krebs went to his line, which moved McLeod to the middle. McLeod hadn't played the middle until yesterday. So it seems like maybe that's what they're going to go with. I mean, not what they had practiced with through all of training camp. It seems like maybe they're going to go with what they've done the last couple of days. But you know Lindy Ruff. I mean, that can last for a half a period, and next thing you know, he's back to something else. So, you know, that's the way that they start. You know, I don't know what he would do with the defensive pairs. You know, if Samuelson's playing, right, I would assume that Dahlin would be with him because he didn't really do pairs today. He jumbled them all up, so I really couldn't get a good gauge on. At first, I thought Samuelson was playing with Crevier, which he was, and then all of a sudden he's playing with Dahlin. And it was all over the place as far as the defensive pairs go. Right. But as the lines go, it seems like maybe Norris might start the season with Thompson.
2: All right, Paul, safe travels, and we will talk tomorrow before the opener. Thank you.
0: Okay, sounds good, guys. Take care.
1: There you go. That's our Paul Hamilton, again, on the road to Columbus. His appearance here on WGR is brought to you by Raylax Honda. Raylax, we got this.
2: It sounds like, I'm just guessing here, best I can do, but it sounds like maybe Paul was in Menor by the sound of the traffic.
1: Yeah.
2: Got a little garbly there for a second. It sounded like Menor to me, which I learned as a young boy is not mentor. It's Menor.
1: See, I didn't know that, but it's spelled like mentor.
2: It's spelled exactly like mentor.
1: It's Menor, it's Ohio. Menor. The T is silent.
2: Yeah. Almost.
1: They just get it out of there.
2: Menor.
1: Man. Just get it out of there.
2: Have you been to a game? Have you been to Columbus at all?
1: Never. I've never been to Columbus. I've never even seen it from the roads. I've just never. My Ohio experience is, this is going to show you how little, I don't even know exactly where Columbus is in the state, honestly. I know that sounds ridiculous.
2: Oh, wow.
1: But,
2: sorry, this is a bad area.
1: Like 90,
2: it's like where Paul was.
1: 90 all the way down to Cincinnati. I've done that.
2: That's not 90. That'd be 71.
1: No, that's right. That's not 90.
2: You go 90
1: That's
2: until
1: right.
2: Almost
1: yeah.
2: Cleveland.
1: Yeah.
2: And then 71.
1: Sorry. Okay. Yes, you're
2: sorry.
1: Right.
2: I'm sorry.
1: No.
2: Look what I've done to you.
1: It needed to be corrected.
2: Look what I've done to Bulldog.
1: But anyway, that ride, like, you know, just straight down to Cincinnati.
2: I know you've been there.
1: Or, yeah, many times. And although not in a long time now. Or the, you know, Cleveland and then across. You see Akron from the highway, but it's way off in the distance. So I don't know. Is Columbus, where is
2: so
1: Columbus?
2: No, that's also 71. Canton Akron is you get off the 90 and go south, and then you get Canton Akron.
1: Yep.
2: Pro Football Hall of Fame. Columbus is closer to Cincinnati than it is to Cleveland.
1: Okay.
2: It's most of the way down.
1: That's why
2: you might have another 45 minutes to an hour from Columbus to Cincinnati.
1: Okay,
2: I did one of those trips for a Sabres game, like I told Paul, with fans, and I also broadcast a Bandits game in Columbus. I think that would have been on Empire.
1: Wow. All right.
2: Right? Once in a while, we had Bandits games.
1: I don't know. You worked there. I didn't.
2: And I just remember riding back with my color guy. He and I rode together, and it was like really snowy coming home from that trip. And like I was, you know, do you ever feel this way? Like it's more nerve-wracking when someone else is in the car?
1: Uh-huh.
2: You know, like
1: yes.
2: and someone I didn't even know that well. I was responsible for getting him
1: for this person, right?
2: Yes. I think it was the Bandits. It could have been the Nighthawks, but I think it was the Bandits driving home from Columbus, and it's late after the game, so it's like middle of the night, and it's kind of a blizzard, and this is not fun.
1: Yeah, no, that doesn't sound like a good memory at all.
2: No. Interviewed for a job there once.
1: Columbus?
2: Yeah. The Kirk Herbstreit story. I was offered the job.
1: You gotta
2: work with him.
1: Oh, okay.
2: Mornings with him.
1: And you turned that down.
2: I did.
1: Well, good for me.
2: Well, that's nice of you to say.
1: Yeah.
2: Even despite how I've put you in this box here in the last 3 minutes with Columbus stuff and asking you for directions to Columbus, maybe even. I'm sorry if that was ever awkward or uncomfortable.
1: I'm good.
2: You came through it.
1: I'm good. Yeah, I came
2: like
1: through
2: me
1: it.
2: Me in that snowstorm.
1: Yeah. Mostly the drives across Ohio going to the Midwest with Owen when he was playing, you know, Des Moines and South Dakota and wherever else we traveled. I always remember seeing the sign above, an overpass, and it's got the road sign and it's Fang Boner Road.
2: Oh.
1: And I happened to look up the first time driving through that way on the interstate and I saw Fang Boner Road. And I said out loud, that roadside said Fang Boner Road. And then on the way back, I wasn't thinking I got to look for it because I'd kind of forgotten about it. I'd only seen it the one time, and I'm, believe it or not actually 9 years old. So I wasn't really hung up on Fang Boner Road, even though I keep saying it.
2: Until today.
1: No. Well, on the return trip, I just happened to look up again, and I noticed, I'm like, come on. And then every other time that we drove through there, I sort of waited for, this is around where I think we saw. So it became like, it was like, look, kids, Big Ben, London Bridge, like Fang Boner Road. That's the Parker road trip version of Big Ben, London Bridge.
2: London, Parliament, yeah.
1: Parliament.
2: Parliament.
1: Sorry. Yeah.
2: Wow.
1: Well, you're correcting me all over the place.
2: I know.
1: That's good. I need
2: such
1: it.
2: Such a bad habit.
1: I'm old. I forget stuff.
2: Yeah, you keep going, then you get to like Indiana, Illinois, Iowa. You keep going west.
1: Yeah, that's how the country works.
2: That's Well, you know, you're correcting me.
1: So you're telling me Iowa's after Illinois?
2: It's sort of after it. A little bit under it. A little bit over there, yeah. I mean, I have spent very little time there. You have me beat on Iowa, I'm pretty sure. Mike Schopen, the Bulldog, thanks for listening. This is WGR.
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1: Here's some hockey coverage for you. Three games tonight. And somehow Toronto drew back-to-back home games to start the season. Islanders tonight. Pittsburgh, Philadelphia, then there's a late one. What are they doing playing consecutive nights
2: at home?
1: I don't
2: know how that worked out, but I'm...
1: That's the extra game?
2: Yeah, I don't know. I'm going to want to look at them again. I mean, I only watched the first period last night, and then I got into baseball. This is a 7:30 start, so it'll be harder to do as much of that, but...
1: Plus, you have all those waivers bids.
2: That's still the game. Like, Toronto playing, depending on the broadcast, is that I'll want to watch that instead of Pittsburgh-Philly.
1: Will it be a different broadcast tonight from last night?
2: It should be, I would think, but I don't know. Last night was Sportsnet. I might guess it'll be TSN tonight, but I don't know. I'm not sure how those rights are all standing.
1: We have only a minute left. I got so mad at Montreal beating the Sabres again last night watching them that at one point in the middle of the second period, I just turned it off and watched Game 6 highlights in Montreal instead. Same announcers. Chris Cuthbert, yeah. Craig Simpson. But it was the Sabres scoring 8 goals. And I just wanted to see if my wife noticed that I did that. I'm not sure she did. She's on her phone.
2: Watching a different game.
1: It's the same sound. It's the same Canadians.
2: Yeah.
1: But
2: yeah.
1: It was, you know, the Sabres from the playoffs. Yeah. You can't even really revel in that game because of Game 7, you know?
2: Yeah.
1: You just.
2: Yep.
1: Lots of references to Game 7 last night, though.
2: Sure. Yeah, I would imagine that's how it goes.
1: Dobish, Newhook.
2: Yep.
1: A lot of those. Oh man, it's going to be a long time, if ever, that I shake that one. Zach and Derek are next tomorrow. Mike Giardi, I'm sure. Sal, yeah. And
2: Paul,
1: opening night
2: probably.
1: Paul, Sabres, Blue Jackets. Talk to you then.
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out for the Buffalo Bills after today's practice. Quite a few players did not participate, including Joe Andreessen with a knee, Christian Benford with a toe injury, Keon Coleman with an ankle, and still TJ Sanders out due to illness. Three players were limited, including Damar Hamlin with his ribs injury, DJ Moore with a shoulder, and Deion Walker with a quad injury. That's the Barnes Firm Injury Report. Update is brought to you by the Barnes Firm. If you've been injured in a crash, call the Barnes Firm, 1-800-8-MILLION. Also, as expected, the Bills signed defensive lineman Fedarian Mathis to the practice squad. Elsewhere around the NFL, the Green Bay Packers placed receiver Jaden Reed on IR due to a neck injury he suffered in Week 2, effectively ending his season. Packers coach Matt LaFleur says he'll undergo surgery, but the injury is not expected to be career-ending. Also, a surprise with a late back injury, the Steelers declared Joey Porter Jr. out for tomorrow's game against the Cleveland Browns. Back to hockey as the Sabres look forward to their season opener tomorrow. Matias Samuelsson returned to practice Wednesday. He told our own Paul Hamilton he's recovering from a lower back injury and that it's just a pain tolerance thing for him moving forward. You can find out more about the Sabres season preparations from Paul's article on our website, WGR550.com. Just three games tonight in the NHL, set to get underway in just over an hour, two of them at 7:30, with the Penguins in Philly to take on the Flyers. Meanwhile, the Maple Leafs host the Islanders. Then at 10, the Avalanche take on the Kings in Colorado. Now to baseball, one final score is Alec Bohm's tie-breaking solo homer in the top of the 10th tied the series for the Phillies over the Braves, forcing an elimination game 3 tomorrow afternoon in Atlanta. Currently in Houston, the White Sox attempt to sweep their best of three series with the Astros as they're up 4-1 in the bottom of the second. Later at 8, the Yankees can take their series against the Red Sox in New York. And finally at 10, the Padres will try to clinch their series hosting the Cubs. That's your Paddock Chevrolet Sports Update. 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I'm TJ Luckman for Western New York's Voice of the Fan, WGR.

0: This is Game Night with Zach and Derek on the Voice of the Fans, WGR.
1: Happy Wednesday, everybody. Zach Jones, Derek Kramer, TJ Luckman here on Game Night. One more sweep until the Buffalo Sabres begin their season. They'll be on the road at Columbus. Real quick, because TJ brought it up in his sports update, and I do want to give plenty of time to baseball, to hockey, football, of course, with the Bills injury report coming out a little bit ago. I love playoff baseball. I was living and dying for every pitch of Phillies Braves.
2: If
1: every single one, I was in it.
3: It matters so much more when you can feel, I think that's what it is, when you can feel the importance of the game. It's something you can't feel in game number 82 of the season.
1: Agreed. Yeah. Agreed.
2: That when baseball kicks into playoff form, you get the best version of it every single time, unless you're the Houston Astros.
1: unless you're the Astros.
3: They don't deserve it, in my opinion.
1: 81-81.
3: But don't let our Trevor Rush Hour Hauer hear you.
2: Oh, no,
3: say
2: no.
3: That.
2: He would mirror your sentiment right now.
3: Oh, fair enough.
1: I mean, before game one, to be fair, he was all like, never apologize for winning the whole. Doing exactly what he should as a fan.
3: He's right.
2: However, he very quickly turned on that because they've played so embarrassingly bad that they
3: this is what happens.
2: But it's you might as well not have shown up if this is what you're going to do. So, yeah, playoff baseball, it hits different, though. Like, and I know which one you're really referring to. Actually, I don't know which one, but I'm going to guess Petco.
1: Oh, I mean, I was gonna get to him, don't worry.
2: Oh man, Petco Park got insane last night.
1: Yeah, I was gonna get to him. It's just, I think there's a lot of sports. I do like it that for most of them, you can kind of just jump in and sort of feel the intensity and get there, and it's fine. But with baseball, it feels like specifically we all kind of understand, especially if you're not in a baseball town. 162 games is a lot. That is a heavy commitment that in many ways can feel like a full-time job, especially if you're not on like a 104-win team. And even then, you're going to have losing streaks. You're going to have maybe a month in the season where you just do not feel right.

0: also just every day.
1: Yeah,
0: it's unique in that sense.
1: Absolutely, it's unique in that sense where, yeah, it's a full time job. You're with it, but once you get to the playoffs, even the wild card series. I know some do not love the playoff expansion. I've bemoaned the fact that there's a seventh team in the NFL playoffs. That it feels incredibly pointless to me. But baseball, I feel like it works so well because you could be the hottest team in August and September going right into the playoffs, right into the postseason. And then if you're bad for 2 days, it doesn't matter because of the best of three wild card round. It is so painful if you are in it and your team is failing. I feel bad. Dan Fates, who is in Buffalo, covers the Bills, covers the Sabres. He's a Braves fan. I'm on the Phillies today. Me and Jean-Luc, our afternoon producer, we've been having fun. We built parlays, and we've been riding
2: together. Yesterday you were on the Braves. Today you were on the Phillies.
1: Yep, we switched it up. Everything else was the same as yesterday.
2: Traitor.
1: So we feel great after the first game. But I was living with it with Dan. Of like every inning, it just feels this roller coaster ride you go on of it's over, nope, we're back, it's over again. The Braves going up 3-1 and feels like, hey, we made up for it. There was a bases-loaded inning there that we got nothing out of, but we made up for it. We're up two. The next two batters for Philadelphia, Schwarber, home run. Bryce Harper, home run. We're tied.
2: Within three pitches, too.
1: And you're just like...
2: That's the wild part about that sequence.
1: It's so good. And I'm glad you brought up Petco before I could. Atlanta's not going to be the bellwether stadium to talk about with postseason baseball. They've got
2: Toronto
1: empty
2: last
1: seats.
2: Year did this too.
1: Toronto did this, but Atlanta's got empty seats. You know, their game starts at 2 in the afternoon in the middle of the work week. Like it doesn't have the same pop.
2: Okay, Toronto did the opposite of this is what I meant to say.
1: But in terms of, you know, stadiums where you go to and you're like, oh, I'm not even there and I can feel it. Mm-hmm. Last night for me it was San Diego. Tatis, first pitch of the game, home run, and continues the meteoric run he has been on in September, and really since the All-Star break, he's been incredible. The noise you hear in that crowd and how into it they are, and then Machado, just two batters later, also belts one in the first. There's not many sports that can do it, I think, a lot like Major League Baseball. I like the NBA's playoffs. I do enjoy them. I get into it. I don't feel that same sense of urgency, that same sense of things can change at the blink of an eye, where I really, really loved the Stanley Cup playoffs the last couple of years as I was getting into it, even with the Sabres being bad. I just started, like, screw it, we're going to sit with these playoffs. I'm not going to do it like I do with baseball, where I can at times ignore it because the Angels are bad. I didn't do it with hockey. And then last year as well, just... You were sitting it with every minute that would go by, even if you were leading. Like you almost were counting down the third period clock to just get to zeros and move on. With baseball, you don't have the clock. You have outs. And for many people, it's superstitious to even count outs. And it's so good. There were so many great performances from last night. I already mentioned Tatis and Machado. Tatis also, by the way, maybe in the seventh inning, is stealing from first to second. The pitch, it's not even a wild, the throw from home plate's not even wild. It seems to either hit the bag or Tatis, but he starts rounding, and he scores from second. It's unbelievable. It's incredible play from him. You also have Michael King, who's flirting with a no-hitter going into the seventh for the Padres as well. But then Schlittler for the Yankees.
2: Ken Schlittler yesterday, man. What did the Boston Red Sox ever do to Cam
1: Schlittler? The fans specifically were really hostile.
2: What if they – I guess so, because he pitches like it.
1: Yeah.
2: He has for his career against the Red Sox. Since ERA has been a statistic recorded, and we're watching MLB Network, so I just saw the graphic. Mm-hmm. Back in 1913, .47. He takes all of his frustrations out on the Red Sox.
1: And he's a great pitcher.
2: He's a great pitcher, but like in particular, mm-hmm. Boston doesn't get to breathe with him out there.
1: No, 10 strikeouts last night. He just dealing and
2: dominating.
1: Boston wasn't going to hit him. They tried to get through it. The game was actually relatively close for most of it. It gets ugly later on. Ben Rice, I didn't even mention him. He has two home runs, yep. Including a grand slam that does eventually make it 9-0. Just so many great performances. I have my issues with some of these early playoffs, right? NHL, we can get into the seeding being a real problem. NFL, already mentioned the 7th seed. I don't love the play-in tournament for the NBA. I love the wild card round in Major League Baseball because it feels so intense. Because it has to be. You're bad one day.
2: It could change the dynamic for you.
1: And I like that it stays in one city. It's 3 games, 3 days, one city.
2: And you've earned that right because you are the home team.
1: But, man, it is. I love the intensity. It's so good. And there's just not many sports that can grab it like that.
2: I think there's a reason, though. Like, you're mentioning the NBA play-in tournament, right? The difference, though, between the NBA play-in tournament and the MLB wildcard series is the MLB, you're only grabbing two extra teams.
1: Mm-hmm.
2: And it's your 5 and 6 seed within the league. The NBA drags the 10 seed in.
1: Right, and they're typically either 500 or below 500.
2: Yeah,
1: teams.
2: Like they're grabbing in teams that, quite honestly, when it originally was shown as a concept in COVID, it was an excuse to get LeBron in the playoffs.
1: It is what it felt like.
2: Because the Lakers were struggling that year. Like, that's the thing about the NBA, is that it was seen almost as this concession of sorts, and it really waters down the beginning of the postseason for the NBA. Really does. Congratulations. You're wasting everyone's time because those teams are going to get smoked by whatever one seed there is.
1: Right. Very rarely will you have the one seed in the NBA lose. It's
2: a one seed losing to, like, say a 10 seed runs through, right?
1: Mm-hmm.
2: And gets that 8 spot. Cool. I'm looking at the 10th best team in the conference taking on the top seed. Good luck. Oh, in a 7-game series. It's not a one and done. Good luck.
1: And that's the thing. You mentioned that. And I do like that baseball does this. I know it can be frustrating because you have to remember that it does happen. But they do change the amount of games played in the series. 3, 5, 7, 7. Basketball probably would benefit from something like that. Because then it would make those early round series maybe that bit more intense because the one seed cannot have an off day. They can in a 7-game series, right? 76ers with AI do beat the Lakers in game one. They lose the next 4, but they get them in 1. It's what makes the NCAA tournament, going with the same sport, so exciting, is you don't get to have one bad day. You have a bad day, you might be losing to Lehigh or Furman.
2: Yeah.
1: And so I don't want to make it one and done because I don't totally love that.
2: Oh.
1: But I like the fact that we do have this in Major League Baseball where the further we go, yes, the series get longer. But it's, I think, also in part, it makes these early rounds so much more intense and mean so much more. Again, Atlanta today, they had, if you believe in momentum or not, it doesn't really matter to this point, but they had the momentum. You have game one. You just need to win one of the next 2. So today sucks, but it's kind of one of those things of, but do you think Atlanta's going to lose 2 in a row to a Phillies team that struggled going in? For Philly, though, you can have the opposite conversation of, it took an Austin Riley bomb late in game 1 for them to beat us. We've got them.
2: We can do this. Mm-hmm. It's been tightly contested already. When you were bringing in even the college tournament, I remember, like, Duke struggled mightily with Siena.
1: Right, yeah. This is,
2: it took an injury.
1: This past year, yeah.
2: It took an injury to their starting point guard for them to actually finally slow down. But like you said, that takes only one bad day. In the AL wildcard, it takes one bad day. And in the NBA, this wild card, or this play-in tournament of sorts, all it does is helps try to reward a 9 or a 10 seed who didn't have a good enough season, that if they just have a couple of good games, they're in the postseason.
1: Right.
2: And then very rarely do we see them actually make any sort of real noise in them.
1: And this is where, like, the NFL works. And the NFL could never do series. They couldn't. The sport's too physical.
2: Football's way too physical.
1: But I think it's why, though, it works so much for everybody even now is, we've talked about this, the schedules are shorter, right? I mean, college football now has gotten to a point, if you make the national championship, you play 16 games. Like, before, you're playing 12, maybe 13. Like, every game meant something. And for a long time, the BCS era,
2: You lose in week five, all of a sudden your season's over.
1: Yeah, you could maybe have a lot, maybe, depending on the year. That was also where...
0: Also depending on the conference.
1: Right. If you're in the SEC, maybe you're...
0: You were afforded two losses in the SEC sometimes.
1: Well, because, I mean, remember, guys, Mississippi State, they are no...
0: We just need to see Alabama play Florida one more time.
1: Just one more time. LSU, Alabama, that year when they play the national championship.
0: Yep.
1: But, so... That's where always that intensity is there, and every game means something. And I know to some extent college football has maybe lost that because of the playoff that has expanded it now all of a sudden. You know, Ohio State losing to Texas in Austin doesn't sink their season. It's just it sucks, but you're not dead. Ole Miss getting blown out by Florida doesn't kill you in the long run, where in eras, you know, long gone now at this point.
2: Long gone and yet only like 6 years ago.
1: Right, we've gone through a couple of different iterations already, but... I mean, that would sink Ole Miss's season. That would sink Ohio State's season. It's why teams wouldn't schedule those week one games. And if they did, it was this gift from the sports gods that we actually were getting teams that had the cojones to do this.
2: Michigan, quote unquote, winning against Western Michigan.
1: It'd be a huge moment. Oh, thank God.
2: They are punished in the polls for it, but they can make the playoff.
1: Yeah.
2: Ultimately, at the end of actually losing to Iowa doesn't help now either. But they're still only 2-1.
1: Yeah.
2: So they could, by record, find a way back into the playoff conversation. But in a computer bowl era, that Western Michigan game is damning.
1: Oh, yeah.
2: And then you lose to Iowa. Michigan's season's done already.
1: I think that's right to bring up, too, with when the computer was doing it, that even just keeping it close with Western Michigan, let alone the very controversial ending, would have really been about as bad as a loss would have been.
2: Like, a computer would only
1: know, but
2: a computer would have read it exactly as, oh, you only beat Western Michigan by 1 point.
1: Yeah.
2: And like, it's results based.
1: Mm-hmm.
2: But then a combination of that and then losing to Iowa, like, season's done. All
1: right. Right.
2: But yeah, but with the MLB playoffs, I think they do it the best. I think the NFL, with its inclusion of a seventh wild card seed, does it well. Kind of.
1: They need to have a seven seed at some point here, do anything in the playoffs. They had Green Bay one time.
2: They had Green Bay win one football game.
1: Yeah.
2: But the problem is, oftentimes, we are seeing that it is a little bit of a farce with the seven seed.
1: The Bills are a major part of that in this history of constantly being the two and just running through the seven seeds.
2: Yeah, putting down a seven seed, be it Pittsburgh or Miami, and it just...
1: Denver 2 years ago.
2: Yeah, enough's enough. The Bills are constantly the team that does this. If not for Dallas deciding to stub their toe one day, the seven seed would have proven to be actually useless.
1: Yeah, I still maintain I don't think the seven seed. I mean, hell, I use the seven seed now to talk about LaFleur should be gone in Green Bay. Mm-hmm. Since Rodgers has left, that's all they do. They make the seven seed. They won one game, but outside of that, they just lose. And it's they're only making the playoffs based off this new addition. In every other era, they're not making it now. That argument, I think, stops after about 10 years because now it's just that's the playoff format. It's the same, you know, even now we're talking about baseball, the wild card. Before it used to start in the divisional series, you know, but that's been around for, I think, around 30 years now at this point.
2: Yeah, baseball, though, like I do love that they have this wild card expansion because the thing about it was you saw great teams get robbed from only four make it. When the AL East was an absolute juggernaut, and it was the Red Sox and Yankees automatically taking two of those spots, it didn't matter if Baltimore or Toronto or the Rays had themselves a fun year. The Yankees and Red Sox would automatically take those two spots, and you're just watching the other divisions compete for titles.
1: Yeah, I was watching today. I mean, of course, because it's the postseason, and I love baseball documentaries. The old adage, "How can you not be romantic about baseball?" I think is more true than almost any other sport, but. That it's on Netflix, the comeback, the 0-4 Red Sox, right? It's a three-part series, but I was watching episode three because I like to see the Yankees lose in Boston, not well yesterday. But you look at that season, like you mentioned, the Yankees win the AL East with 101. The Red Sox come in second at 98 wins. Like, no one else is allowed to party in that. Like, you couldn't be that. Now, I will say we've also gotten to the point, though, where 100-win seasons are – very few and far between, right? There's a lot more interleague play and stuff like that is I think in some ways dampened a lot of these rivalries. Dodgers-Padres still very much is hot. Yankees-Red Sox, of course, still I think definitely within the fandoms, but I think players somewhat, it's died a little bit, but I think it's still there. Before we run out of time in this segment, I do want to get your thoughts on this.
2: Real quick, just to stamp this point home. I mean, in 2021, the Jays win 91 games.
1: Yeah.
2: They don't make the playoffs.
1: Yeah, it's incredible.
2: Like that, and that's recent.
1: That's awesome. 91 games. And then, but then I do like the arguments, though, of division winners, right?
2: Yes.
1: I mean, they're not in the same year, but you're 91-win Tampa team, but Houston's going to get in at 81-81. But I like those conversations. I think it's healthy for the sport to have those because sometimes things out of your control affect your destiny. We talk about a lot with the Bills with the health of other teams. Christian Gonzalez does not practice today due to a shoulder. A.J. Brown is already on IR. He won't be playing against the Bills. It's nothing the Bills did, but it could play major dividends to their season going forward. It's incredible. 91 wins, don't make the playoffs. But real quick to wrap up this series point, because I do want to get your thought on it. I've already mentioned NBA, the playing game, playing tournament really I don't think works. And I think they actually would be better off shrinking maybe those first two round series to 3 games to 5 games, then 7-7 to make it more interesting, to make it more highly contested and desperate for some of these teams. What about hockey? Hockey does have the intensity right off the rip. It does. Overtime playoff hockey is the best drug you're going to get on the market. And it's for free most of the time if you've got cable. You can just turn it on. It's incredible.
2: I mean, you're paying for cable, so it's not necessarily free. But
1: no, he's got a ton of other channels, so it works.
2: Yeah, so that's the thing. But
1: but with hockey, because
2: I'll never forget the John Boy's tweet. Why have cocaine while jumping out of an airplane on a motorcycle when you could just watch playoff overtime hockey?
1: And he says nothing wrong there. But I know with the NHL and hockey specifically, that 2 month run is part of the allure of it. It is its own season. But would the NHL maybe be better suited to have 3, 5, 7, 7, much like baseball does? We're now, here, perfect example with the Sabres. That game one is way more important than just, all right, well, now it's quote-unquote a series because Boston won the first game on the road. Now it begins. Now all of a sudden, that series for Buffalo is intense.
2: I think
1: they get through Boston, it turns out no problem. But game one, they win in a comeback. Game two, they lose. And game three, they're fighting.
2: I think that the NHL is just fine with 7-game sets because there are enough lower seeds that do end up pulling the wool over somebody's face. Top seeds don't typically flounder. The 8 seed does not often get as much run. But, well, then 8 seed, now wild card 2. Mm-hmm. But that is also shown to be, it's a team that is lacking in quality anyway. And a 7-game series will sort that out.
1: Right.
2: But you get your 3s over your 2s. You get those constantly. Even a wild card 1 can beat the other 1 seed.
1: Mm-hmm.
2: Or at the very least, make it a series.
1: Yeah.
2: Like, Boston, at the end of the day last year, does do its job as a wild card team. It makes some noise.
1: They do something. They win some games. They make Buffalo
2: They win
1: sweat.
2: A couple of games, and it goes to 6. Utah does the same to Vegas.
1: Yeah.
2: It's a 6-game set. Ultimately, the better team does win and avoid a game 7. But then you get Tampa-Montreal last year.
1: Right, and that's beautiful going to 7. It's a bunch of overtime games, and even game 7 is this wonky performance where in 999 realities, Tampa wins it, but in the one we're living in, Montreal moves on.
2: But yeah, I still think 7-game sets are perfectly fine. It is something that you can put enough of a scare into a team. Oh my goodness, it was the Jets-Blues last year.
1: Oh yeah.
2: That almost happens.
1: I mean, and that's the thing. I think you're right to point out that hockey, unlike basketball, does routinely have giants fall. I mean, what, we have the President's Trophy curse a couple of years ago now. It's Tampa getting swept by Columbus after breaking the point total record. I mean, we have it almost every other year, it feels like,
2: because
1: that a Giant falls early.
2: And
1: Boston,
2: not only
1: Boston losing to Florida.
2: Not only a Giant. There we go. And that is actually a top seed that loses.
1: Mm-hmm.
2: This one doesn't go seven, but Columbus beating Tampa.
1: Yeah.
2: The record
1: the
2: beaters.
1: Sweep. The sweep, yeah.
2: It's a sweep. It doesn't go seven, and everyone's perplexed. But, yeah, I think that hockey still has it just fine in terms of all of these are seven-game sets. That's still just fine because what's a long series? Six or seven games, right?
1: Mm-hmm.
2: And as long as we keep getting enough of those and we are fed well, I don't see a reason to change that. I would like to see reseeding happen.
1: Right. There are different things we
2: or a different structural format so that I don't get three teams from Weenie Hut Junior Division last year making the postseason.
1: Well, that's not fair to Weenie Hut Junior. That's not fair.
2: Well, then again, the Houston Astros are like, we're actually insulting to the Pacific Division of last year.
1: So good.
2: So
1: 4-2, by the way. White Sox lead that one top of four.
2: Oh, they actually are showing a bit of a pulse now today?
1: It's two solo shots, yeah.
2: It's still, they're showing something.
1: Mm-hmm.
2: But, and this is something that we joked about already earlier this week of like, there's always that division that has somebody who shows up and goes, I'm here too. It's the Hydra meme.
1: It's the Hydra meme, the military one with the clown in the lineup. Yeah.
2: Yeah. Every one of them that you could think of. Every division has one of them every now and then. Some divisions, like the NFC South, make it a frequent appearance.
1: Yeah, they make it their whole identity.
2: Kind of make it their whole thing. It always happens. But that has to do with quality of division, not quality of conference or league. The Astros being as bad as they were should not dispel the rest of the quality of the AL.
1: Mm-hmm.
2: The Yankees should be a very legitimate threat if they make it out of this quick series. And Schlittler did everything in his power to make sure that they got themselves the advantage.
1: Yeah, they're gonna
2: be Max Fried tonight on the mound. And that should be good for them too. But baseball, I think, has it done correctly in a way of we don't like to rock the boat that much, but we are going to let some more teams get some punches in.
1: And they've even had the bonus, too, of random teams, wild card teams going on runs, right? I mean, we're living in the reality now where the Dodgers are looking at a three-peat, but we've also had very recent years where, you know, the Rangers make it to a World Series, win the World Series. I think the Royals a couple of years ago when they won in 15, they were a wild card team. They've had runs there. Not even just winning the World Series, but making deep postseason runs, I think, is important to that, and that's where maybe the NFL, with that seven seed effectively doing nothing, is kind of like the one big outlier there, along with basketball.
2: As a matter of fact, under the old ways, I mean, you don't get the White Sox doing what they're doing to Houston. It would just be they're facing, what, the Yankees right away and getting obliterated the same way?
1: The Yankees right away, yeah.
2: Because you'd be cutting the Red Sox and White Sox out.
1: Mm-hmm. Or it might be Cleveland at that point, maybe. I'm not exactly sure how the bracket works in that way, but yeah.
2: Yeah, that's right. It would be, might have been. No, I think the wild card just plays the worst team.
1: Yeah, I think that'd be
2: so,
1: right.
2: Yeah, it, like I said, baseball doesn't like to rock the boat that much. But what they did was they included enough. We're like, tonight, if the Cubs punch back against the Padres, we got ourselves a fun three-game set. Phillies and Braves already has proven to be that with their two games. I think it's a perfect mix. It's a healthy mix. And, oh, if you were fantastic during the year, don't worry. There's still two spots where you can say, take a rest.
1: Right. I think it really works out very, very well. It makes for just really compelling sports throughout the afternoon, which is, I think, a lot of fun in that way as well. 803-0550, the number to call. As I have mentioned, White Sox-Astros is underway. Top of four with that one. White Sox lead at 4-2. They can advance with a win tonight. Derek has mentioned, at 8 o'clock, we'll have Red Sox-Yankees. Yankees can advance tonight, and then Padres-Cubs at 10. The Padres are the team that can advance. And then over in the NHL, just a couple of games today, three of them, in fact, two of which will be on TNT and HBO. At 7:30, Penguins-Flyers. Also at 7:30, Islanders-Maple Leafs. And then at 10, Kings and Avalanche. We'll talk a little football when we return. 803-0550, the number to call if you want to jump on. Zach Jones and Derek Kramer. This is Game Night on WGR.
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0: 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One day, it's perfect and sunny.
1: The next, a howling snowstorm rolls through.
0: And then a heat wave makes it so, so hot.
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0: Welcome back, everyone. Zach Jones, Derek Kramer here on a Wednesday night. Game night. We've got plenty of action going on in the sports world. Three more hockey games will be getting underway starting at 7:30, and we've got baseball going on as well. The Astros, by the way, making this a little bit of a contest here already. We're in bottom of four. First inning, the White Sox got right up on them, 4-0. Boom. It's now 4-3. It's all solo shots, but Houston's making it a game. Jose Altuve just hit the third home run for the Astros to make it a game here. And Houston's 88, 81, and 81. You win one game now against the White Sox, and you're in it.
1: All of a sudden, Weenie Hutt Jr.'s got a chance.
0: Weenie Hutt Jr. has got a chance. Switching things over to the NFL, though, because we did get our first injury report of the week, and that is brought to you, of course, by the Barnes Firm. If you've been injured in a crash, call the Barnes Firm, 1-800-8-MILLION. For the Bills, not too many surprises. Benford, toe, did not practice. Keon Coleman, ankle, did not practice. TJ Sanders, still dealing with that appendectomy, did not practice. And Andreessen, with a knee, did not practice. Based on what we saw earlier today from Sal Capaccio, that was what it was looking like, especially, too, with the limited performers, DJ Moore and DeMar Hamlin, both were in red non-contacts. But Deion Walker, quad injury, was limited today. That is going to be one to keep an eye on. We don't know if it was something they picked up in practice, if they just something he had during the game and they kind of want to take their time with it. But it also should be noted as well, Josh Allen, not on the injury report as well. I know some people were worried about his knee. I had my aunt texting me yesterday going, what is up with Josh? And I was like, he'll be fine, I think. We'll see about today. Well, it turns out he's fine. And then one big note from the Patriots. Christian Gonzalez, not practicing today due to a shoulder. I want to get to a funny thing I want to talk about with this, but more to the serious point first. Gonzalez would be a massive blow for them if he does not play. In a game that already, I would say, is heavily tilted towards the Bills, if Gonzalez does not play, as a Patriots fan, you've got to be petrified. Your defense is the only thing keeping you in this season to this point. It gets you the win over the Steelers. It keeps you in the game against Seattle. They don't play well against Jacksonville, but it's not going to be perfect. Offensively, it wouldn't be perfect. But the defense has been holding it down. If Gonzalez is not in this game in Buffalo with Bills Mafia and the Bills themselves knowing we can put a nail in the coffin, not the final nail, but a nail in the coffin for the Patriots season, it plays going to be loud and aggressive, and it's going to be testy early for the Patriots.
1: Yeah, and I mean, it's already been a season that's been pretty much disastrous to start for New England.
0: Mm-hmm.
1: We've already talked about the potential of being 1-3, staring at a 4-0 Bills team and basically having to concede you're fighting for a wild card spot by the start of October.
0: Yep.
1: And it just, the conversations then get louder about how potentially abrasive that Mike Vrabel is, or is he actually a distraction, or when you're losing, the hard-ass coach mentality, much like the plucky, you know,
0: the player's coach.
1: The player's coach that, you know, Mike McDaniel.
0: Mm-hmm. He's exactly what I was thinking about, yeah.
1: But those acts, the acts always wear thin when you're losing. And Vrabel, I would say as a head coach, hasn't really faced this amount of potential adversity yet. Some of it's brought on by himself.
0: Yeah.
1: Obviously, we know the offseason. People have made their jokes. I find it more of just, you know, you're kind of just a jerk of a person.

0: But that's kind of the worst part is that's kind of just Vrabel's thing. He's a guy that I've never really liked. I've thought the personality has always been something of an irritant when he was in Tennessee. And now you're kind of getting the, yeah, maybe the Titans got rid of you for a reason with your grating personality that is much like sandpaper. And because everyone was surprised when he was fired. Like, wait, the Titans got rid of Vrabel?
1: Right. Well, the feeling was there he was maybe, outside of Derrick Henry, the best piece they had.
0: Yeah. And now, obviously, the offseason full of distraction. The fact that he doesn't attend day three of the NFL draft because of his own actions and trying to fix them. Oh, and now here we go with, I don't know how substantiated the reports are that there's, like, you know, friction between him and May. He stood up and pretty much addressed that today, saying, I came to New England for the sake of Drake May being the quarterback. That's press training, I think.
1: Get ahead of it.
0: Get ahead of it.
1: Squash it early, yeah.
0: But also saying the right thing in front of the microphone there.
1: You know,
0: part of it is also, everyone saw this hire coming because you were a former New England Patriot. And they've been doing this lately. The coach before you is also a former linebacker of yours.
1: Even
0: former Patriots linebacker,
1: yeah.
0: Gerard Mayo. Who do they hire to replace the former Patriots linebacker? Former Patriots linebacker, Mike Vrabel.
1: Yeah, the only difference there is Vrabel at least had head coaching experience.
0: Yes.
1: That's really, but it still fit the bill. Like, everyone knew Vrabel was going to New England. There was never the surprise thing of, like, that everyone knew. I think what's curious there, number one, he gets in front of the media and squashes the, I think it was on EEI this morning or yesterday, that there's maybe tension between May and Vrabel. This also comes after a Monday morning radio appearance with EEI, in which he slams a lot of Drake May's decisions, one particular, the Travis Hunter interception. Like, he's kind of fanning some of the flames himself.
0: Yeah, I mean, look, I gave him credit for saying the right thing in front of a microphone just now. That's also something you don't say publicly.
1: So you have that, and then I've also kind of liked that we're three games in, and already you're starting to hear the whispers, or not even really the whispers, just the full-on complaints that we as Bills fans heard forever. Defensive head coach with a fun young quarterback. Is that really the match you want? You always look at the other teams doing it, and it's, okay, they've got the fun young offensive coordinator turned head coach with the fun young quarterback, right? You look over to Sean McVay and what he was able to do turning Jared Goff from a pumpkin into Sleeping Beauty Cinderella and all of that stuff. And even though he moves on from Goff, Goff is horrendous in his first year with Jeff Fisher.
0: And oh my, yeah, he
1: turns around
0: like,
1: immediately.
0: He looked like he forgot how to throw a football in his rookie year.
1: You know, LaFleur, he gets Jordan Love. That hasn't gone exactly to plan, but he gets him. The feeling around J.J. McCarthy was he's going to get Kevin O'Connell. Josh Allen with Joe Brady and the feelings around that. So, Dan Orlovsky, I think we played the clip maybe 2 days ago or so, but he's already mentioned that he's starting to get worried about that marriage between the two. And then you've also got stuff, and I know we played this yesterday, Greg Bedard, Boston Sports Journal, bring up the fact that May's family or agent could be peddling the rumors that he's got a right shoulder injury. And this is more the fun thing I wanted to bring up. And who happens to be on the report today with a right shoulder issue? Drake May. He's a full participant. But now he's getting the quote-unquote treatment on his right shoulder, because that was always what everyone's problem was, is we're just saying this. He's not receiving treatment, though. He's not on the injury report. Well, here you go. Now he is. It feels – and it's surprising because I didn't know if it was going to be like that. I didn't think it was. It feels like this Patriots team, though, is such a house of cards that all it took was a slight gust of wind, and it all seems to be collapsing around them. They're 1-2 right now, but does any Bills fan really think that all of a sudden May's going to just figure it out this Sunday, outside of the fact that it's the Bills and we're all kind of waiting for the other shoe to drop? I don't. What have you seen through 3 weeks that points to May's all of a sudden going to figure it out? The Patriots offense won't look ancient.
0: And now they're dealing with the allegations of how the schedule really favored them last year. May has that moniker to him of Drake the Schedule May.
1: Which, by the way, Pro Football Reference. Cowardly, just having Drake May on there. when we all are calling him the schedule. Put it on there. It's an official nickname.
0: Ready? If this continues, it probably will end up on there. Because put it on there. What they do is they'll put the insulting nicknames on for players that are bad.
1: Right, yeah. If they're good, they don't want to do
0: if
1: that.
0: If they're good or still too young to call that sort of thing, they don't do that. Actually, or if May turns his career around, you put that on there as a joke.
1: Put it on there.
0: But you don't do it while the player is still being evaluated yet. Yeah, like everything with New England and the mess that's going on there. I do want to put a side note into this, and I know we got to go to break. May being on the injury report while Allen is not is kind of funny to me. And also the people theorizing that Allen was injured during the Chargers game are just, I don't know if they're people that refuse to believe that Allen had a bad game just because he had a bad game. And yeah, there has to be something wrong, right? No, sometimes that just happens. Like, players just have bad games.
1: Well, and I know, too, with him, though, there was a slight limp after the game. So there was wonder. There was feelings around him. And to be fair, Allen is notorious for
0: fighting through
1: stuff. So I understood that. But the fact that he's not on the injury report kind of squashes that immediately. Yeah. Also, before we hit a timeout, should be noted, not only did Christian Gonzalez not practice today, defensive tackle Christian Barmore, same thing, dealing with a shoulder, also did not practice today.
0: Oh, that's probably their two best defensive players.
1: So it's not looking great for New England here on a Wednesday, as they'll have a do-or-die game on Sunday afternoon in Orchard Park. 803-0550, the number to call. Zach Jones, Derek Kramer. We'll be right back. This is WGR.
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0: This is Game Night with Zach and Derek on the Voice of the Fans, WGR.
1: The temperature of the room, not test the room and try to be able to blend in with it. So I try to, if a team is low, I have to be able to pick it up to be able to make sure that they're even. And if we're high, then I have to be able to be low to be able to make sure that we're even. I try to be even keel as possible, and I think that being able to go out there and have that even keel feel, the team around you feels that.
2: Jalen,
1: I learned it in college.
3: That is former Kansas quarterback and current Bucks quarterback Jalen Daniels, who's going to get the start for the Bucks following the thumb injury to Baker Mayfield. You can't be a thermostat, you can't be a thermometer. You have to be a thermostat. I don't think he had to explain that. I know he later had to explain like what that meant. I don't think he needed to.
4: Yeah, I'm not going to lie to you. There was enough, and this is the internet, so you know, shame on me, but open schools.
3: Yeah, I tweeted that at somebody.
4: Like, child left behind. I don't know what else to say at this point. If you don't understand what the quote means of don't be the thermometer, you got to be the thermostat, we got to reopen the schools. I don't know what else we got to do at this point. And I'm not trying to claim to be better than anyone, but it's pretty simple. One takes the temperature. One sets it.
3: Yeah, that's it.
4: That's it. There's nothing to wonder. But I've got Sleeper tweeting the quote and saying, that's a banger of a quote. Don't ask me what it means. No. Don't help. Be part of the problem.
3: Don't be part of the solution.
4: Be part of the solution. Come on.
3: I will tell you, though, I said former Kansas quarterback specifically because I did watch a little bit of Jalen Daniels in college. He kind of had that run there where you're wondering, ooh, all right, how talented is he going to be? He's dealt with injuries, a really bad 2024 season. He ultimately had a pretty good final season at Kansas. A lot of athleticism, good arm talent, shorter quarterback. I'm curious, though, to see how he does look for Tampa Bay. They have had an awful start to the year. And it only compounded here with Baker Mayfield picking up the thumb injury. He's been dreadful this year. Emeka Ebuka was dealing with a toe injury. He ends up being fine, but McMillan is dealing with a knee injury. He's on IR. Vita Vea and both Baker Mayfield both get paid, but I mean, specifically for Baker, he's been terrible. Just weird spot for Tampa to be in, and now that you've just paid Baker, I want to see what Daniels is, but Tampa might be hoping he's not incredible following just a month ago. They paid Baker all that money. 803-0550, the number to call. We'll get some hockey in as well as we go through tonight. We got three games. First one starting at 7:30, Pittsburgh and Philadelphia. Rematch from round one of the playoffs last year. We'll be right back after a quick timeout. Zach Jones, Derek Kramer here on Game Night, and this is WGR.
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7: The Buffalo Sabres are getting ready for their first game of the year. More on that in a moment. But first, the injury report is out for the Bills after today's practice. Quite a few players did not participate, including Joe Andreessen with a knee, Christian Benford with a toe injury, Keon Coleman with an ankle, and still TJ Sanders dealing with that appendectomy from last week. Three

0: And Fedarian Mathis back to their practice squad today. Now to the Patriots, who also released their injury report. Cornerback Christian Gonzalez and defensive tackle Christian Barmore both did not participate with shoulder injuries, along with tackle Moses Morgan. Meanwhile, Drake May popped on the injury report with a right shoulder injury, but he participated in full. Elsewhere around the NFL, the Green Bay Packers placed receiver Jalen Reed on IR due to a neck injury he suffered in Week 2, effectively ending his season. Packers coach Matt LaFleur says he'll undergo surgery, but the injury is not expected to be career-ending. Back to hockey as the Sabres look forward to their season opener tomorrow against Columbus. Matias Samuelsson returned to practice Wednesday. He told our own Paul Hamilton he's recovering from a lower back injury and that it's just a pain tolerance thing for him going forward. You can find out more about the Sabres season preparations from Paul's article on our website, WGR550.com. Just three games tonight in the NHL set to get underway in just about a half hour. Two of them at 7:30 with the Penguins in Philly to take on the Flyers. Meanwhile, the Maple Leafs will host the Islanders. And then at 10, the Avalanche take on the Kings in Colorado. Now to baseball, one final score as Alec Bohm's tie-breaking solo homer in the top of the 10th tied the series for the Phillies over the Braves, forcing an elimination game 3 tomorrow afternoon in Atlanta. Currently in Houston, the White Sox attempt to sweep their best-of-three series with the Astros as they're up by 1 at 4-3 in the bottom of the 5th. Later at 8, the Yankees can take their series against the Red Sox in New York, and finally at 10, the Padres will try to clinch their series hosting the Cubs. That's your Paddock Chevrolet Sports Update. Paddock Chevrolet with you for the extra mile since 1935. I'm TJ Luckman for Western New York's Voice of the Fan, WGR.
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2: Hour number two rolling along here on a Wednesday. We've got playoff baseball. We got early regular season action in hockey. Zach Jones, Derek Kramer.
3: On the hockey point, Toronto.
2: I mentioned it to Joe Yearden yesterday, but now that we're actually to like day two of a back-to-back, why are they opening with a back-to-back for the season openers? What are we doing here? Why?
3: I mean,
2: what is the point?
3: Anytime you have a chance to let the Leafs go 0-2 before half the league even starts up is a good time.
2: No doubt. That's fine. I'm happy with that. But also, like, if I'm a Leafs fan, though, or the Leafs in general, like, the hell, guys? I mean, they don't play again until Saturday, so there is a bonus there. But I also find, like, no reason at all to play a back-to-back.
3: I mean, Toronto's a busy city, you know, like maybe Scotiabank needs to be used during the course of the week. I don't know. I'm trying to theorize it because
2: are we going to do the same thing we did with the NHL playoff schedule? We're going to look for concerts? Well,
3: I mean,
2: maybe.
3: Think about how several teams had to end their season last year.
2: Yeah.
3: Remember the Sabres are just waiting forever while Tampa's playing like seemingly every day? And we were always asking, when are the Sabres going to make up the games?
2: Right, that's absolutely right.
3: And eventually it does, and the Sabres clinch in game 81. But the last month of the season, everyone's like, where are they catching up on the games? Like, when's Tampa finally going to catch up to Buffalo? Because there's always the threat that they're going to, you know, overtake them based on games in hand. When are they making up these games?
2: You knew it was going to happen. You were waiting for it to officially happen.
3: You were waiting for it to officially happen, and it was the final week where Tampa finally makes up those games, but the Sabres did enough to where, okay, nope, you don't have a chance.
2: It's just annoying. It took forever.
3: Yeah, hockey schedules can be weird. You know what's also pretty neat, though, about tonight's slate? Like, yeah, the Leafs and Islanders are in there, but round one matchups from last year.
2: That's pretty good.
3: One is more enticing than the other.
0: It's kind of why I was disappointed by the Sabres opening schedule in that respect.
3: Right. Yeah.
2: Columbus and Chicago.
3: Well,
2: yeah.
3: Not even that. Look at the bulk of the Sabres opening schedule.
2: It's a bunch of Western Conference teams.
3: It's a bunch of Western Conference teams.
2: Yeah, they don't play Boston, if we want to just go off of that, until, I mean, it's a while. I mean, I'm in November.
3: Ready? The team that they lose to in the playoffs, Montreal, that's the seventh game of the year. They do. Here's something weird, schedule-wise, Zach. The Sabres are done going to Montreal, and I kid you not,

0: after October 13th.
1: They're doing that again, where it's going to be a quick run of Montreal Sabres games? Because it was like that last year where, what, they had like three in a month?
0: Yeah.
1: Two were at home, one was on the road, something like that. But, I mean, they had a quick run of Montreal games between the Sabres, and then they were just done. And that's, I mean, that's what we had. I think it was maybe in January?
0: So the two home games that the Sabres will have against Montreal are a little more spaced out. But being in Bell Center, this is the weirdest travel schedule. On Tuesday, October 13th, they will go to Montreal. Then on the 15th, they will go to Toronto. And then on the 17th, they will go back to Montreal and be done going to Bell Center for the year, unless they see him in the playoffs again.
1: Yeah, I mean, it's a Canadian trip, but you also would think back-to-back, just Montreal, Montreal.
0: And they're done seeing the Canadiens in mid-January.
1: Mm-hmm.
0: January 18th is the final game between the two teams.
1: That'd be nice. Hopefully there's some animosity there, and it really builds up as we get ready for the postseason.
0: You know the team that has it spaced out the best, I think? There's a long period before they go back to see him again. But that Montreal-Toronto-Montreal thing, the Leafs are the one that populate the end of their schedule this year.
1: Oh, good. Good.
0: Boston. There's three games against Boston in the month of it's March and April. Boston, good. You see a lot of. Toronto, you see a lot of to end the year. Tampa, you only get once to end the year in that final month and a half. Detroit, you get a couple times, but it's Boston and Toronto that you're going to see a lot of at the end of the year, which I do like that. I don't mind that. But Boston, I mentioned how the Sabres are done playing Montreal in mid-January.
1: Mm-hmm.
0: The first time they'll play Boston is January 5th.
1: Yeah.
0: And then they won't see them again until March.
1: But to TJ's point, though, like, that's kind of frustrating that...
0: It's weird.
1: A team that... And let's be frank, as much as people, I think, to a certain point in Buffalo didn't like that they were being treated like the animal in the zoo. Everyone's pointing mm-hmm. at, like, oh my God, look at them, like, they're back. Like, I know it got old very
2: quickly.
1: It's
2: so cute.
1: Right. Yep. It got old for me very quickly. I think after game one, I was like, okay, cool, we're a playoff team. We won a division. Like, chill out. We might make a cup this year. Let's not act like we're in an anomaly. They were, but whatever. But Buffalo, even when the Sabres weren't in, do great ratings-wise. You'd think you'd maybe want Buffalo-Boston or Buffalo-Montreal early on the schedule because those teams may have some feet. Hell, Buffalo-Boston would be probably pretty good early in the year based off the fact of Charlie McAvoy gets suspended for the stuff he pulled with Zach Benson. There's maybe some hatred there still as well.
0: Yeah, there's a lot of time to forget.
1: Like, that could have been a really, really fun opening game. Not even necessarily opening night, but night two. TNT, HBO. That could have been a really good game to start the season. Instead, for the Sabres, Chicago became interesting because Byram is traded there. But Columbus, there's nothing there. And Chicago, for most of your existence, there's nothing there.
0: Ottawa and Florida are the ones that are truly well spaced out.
1: Mm-hmm.
0: Like, you get a game at worst every couple of months with them, but it's really well spaced out. There's no games in the same month for both of those teams. That's the one. Those are the two teams that you get to really see them throughout the course of the year. They'll show up again. But three games against Boston to end the year. Zach, you are right that, like, it's way too much time to be gone to remember. But three meetings from March 23rd on to the end of the year. Oh, you could pick up those bad feelings real fast.
1: I mean, especially, too, if it's close.
0: If it's close for either of them.
1: Yeah.
0: Yeah, we can get some bad feelings back really fast, let alone if it's both of them in the thick of playoff runs where it's March 23rd, Boston. You go to Boston for the first time, and all of a sudden, for the second time. So they would have their two home games against Boston in the month of April. Weird. But those two home games in April against Boston. Oh, the hostilities have already been revisited. And we're talking about the final week of the season.
1: Mm-hmm.
0: Oh, the Bruins are about to get the crap booed out of them.
1: But, I mean,
0: good.
1: Depends on how the year goes, but that, of course, could be a playoff preview going into the postseason.
0: I'm bleep Boston forever, so I don't care. I'll boo.
1: Real quick, on the
0: TJ's Sabres. Shaking his head at me. What did I say that was wrong? What's disagreeable there?
2: Nothing.
1: Problem is, I wanted the Yankees to lose yesterday outside of my parlay, so I got Red Sox are kind of like in their own area there when they specifically play the Yankees.
0: Nope.
1: But for the most part, they're pretty much right there.
0: Equal opportunity hater here. Yeah, actually, no, not equal. Patriots and Bruins are going to get more animosity from me than the Celtics or Red Sox could ever dream of. But, yeah.
1: I don't know. The Yankees have a special place in my heart that I can't stand. And every time it comes up, I get annoyed. But looking to the Sabres' early schedule, we already mentioned there, it's a lot of Western Conference teams to open up. They start, though, on the road with Columbus, and then they're home for the next five games, ending with a matchup against Florida on Monday.
0: That's their first divisional game.
1: Yeah.
0: Seven games into the year. Six. I can't count. It's a little weird.
1: But so on that, how important is the early stretch of games for the Sabres? They're not, for the most part, against a lot of Eastern Conference teams. Two of the first six are against Eastern Conference. You have one divisional game in there. But this was a team that needed to go on an almost unholy stretch for the season to get into the position they ultimately were in. They were very, very lackluster, or just straight up bad, to begin the season. There's a lot of expectations now on them. I think they've somewhat been dampened a bit just because of the loss of Tuck and Byram, and it's a lot of young guys. But I know I saw a bunch of Sabres fans, including our own Jeremy White. I can't remember who the Twitter account was, but bold predictions, and a number of people were talking about Oslin's going to be a freak of nature for them. Jeremy straight up said he thinks 94 Hellenius is going to change our lives. How important are those first stretch of games? Especially, too, we also know Samuelson is going to be in there early, and Zellweger could be as well.
0: I think it's the fact that you have five straight home games right after you open the road on Columbus. It would be nice to be at worst 3-3. It would be really nice to set the tone proper. Like, say they lose on Thursday night.
1: Mm-hmm.
0: And, like, everyone's kind of, like, a little upset that, you know, you open the season with a loss. Go away with a majority of the points at home to start the year. I'm not asking for the world. I'm asking you to at least start fresh enough at home that the crowd gets into it. Can you give me 3-1-1 in that five-game stretch at home?
1: I actually feel like you can win at home. I think it's maybe a crucial point
0: yeah,
1: there.
0: Yeah, because your opponents are Chicago. That is a game that the Sabres could just drop unexpectedly just because. But Minnesota, Dallas, Utah, Florida. Minnesota and Dallas might be something to say. Florida as well. But, man, what I saw last night out of the Florida Panthers, not scared at all.
1: Yeah, it wasn't a great start with Florida. That's the thing. It depends on what kind of game you wanted. If you wanted a tightly contested, hard-fought game, Florida-Carolina was very good. If you wanted to see some fireworks, not that great. 0-for-12 total between the two teams on the power play. And not very good in that sense.
0: Carolina didn't really make life hard for Jacob Markstrom either that night. And to see both teams go 0-6 on their respective power plays was still kind of funny as well. But the Sabres, for example, say you get to overtime with Florida. They have more speed than Florida does. I'm watching Brady Tkachuk out there in 3-on-3 hockey last night thinking, why do you even want to put him out there? He is lumbering. He is not a creative. You'd be much better off putting Carter Verhaeghe out there.
1: I like Verhaeghe.
0: But no, you got a guy who's got probably the same skating speed as Anthony Duclair and thinking, this is a great idea. What does he do? Immediately gets torched around the end. The Panthers are trying to put too tough of a roster together, I think. And the Sabres did use the overtime period to bail themselves out a lot last year.
1: Right, they actually started. They did what? I mean, I
0: well,
1: know
0: hang
1: me,
0: on.
1: Me and Paul have talked.
0: Let
1: a lot
0: me
1: about
0: take
1: it.
0: That back. They used overtime to collect points last year. The Sabres 3-on-3 last year were actually very frustrating.
1: Well, yes, and that's what my point was going to be, is that me and Paul talked about it for a long time, that it felt like, specifically with this group, the drought kept going because they just couldn't get games to overtime. Even in bad nights where you're like, ugh, you probably shouldn't win. But hey, you know what? It's 2-2 at the end of three. Hey, you lose in overtime, you want to pick up more of those, of course. But, okay, got a point on a game you maybe shouldn't have. It constantly, it felt like for years, where they just could not just will themselves one more goal to get it to overtime, get that loser point, and even mitigate those losing streaks. You could lose four in a row, but if I pick up 3 points in three of those four losses, and all of a sudden it's like, yeah, I've lost four, but I keep picking up points. I continue to just maintain in the standings, or I keep rising in the standings. That puts you in a good position. There are going to be points in the season the Sabres lose 5 or 6 in a row. I'm not saying anything special there. It is how they lose them. It is also how the Sabres react to them. I've liked what I've heard from the team. I like a lot of the young talent. I think this early portion, though, of the season can be very important to the Sabres.
0: I forgot how inept they were with 3-on-3 overtime last year.
1: No, they were terrible.
0: Especially to start the year. Remember the 5 straight overtime games?
1: Mm-hmm.
0: They lose 4 of them.
1: Yeah.
0: The one that they win is a shootout.
1: Does Quinn score the winner in that?
0: I don't remember.
1: I'm not going to ask you to look it up.
0: I don't remember who wins that, but the fact that they went to 5 straight overtime games and they lost 4 of them in 3-on-3 hockey, and then the one that they win is because time ran out.
1: Yeah, the problem with it is we all were like, cool, it doesn't matter in the playoffs, it's 5-on-5, and then they still couldn't win in overtime.
0: Oh my God, you're right.
1: I mean, that was a,
0: oh,
1: not a big storyline.
0: Oh, my goodness, you're right.
1: But that was something like underlying there of like, guys, don't worry about 3-on-3 overtime. We're going to be just fine. We're going to get the two guys back. It's going to be great. And then it was like, nope, still can't do it.
0: They won more games in a shootout last year than they did 3-on-3 overtime.
1: Yeah.
0: And they lost 9 games in overtime. They never lost a shootout last year.
1: How many did they play, did you say?
0: They won 4 games in a shootout.
1: Okay. That feels right. That's fine.
0: They won only 3 in overtime and lost 9.
1: Yeah. All that sounds right to me. Yep.
0: But when they got to a shootout, they were perfect.
1: They have a lot of skill.
0: You said the joke, like you brought up the joke of, oh, don't worry, they're not going to be playing 3-on-3 in the playoffs. But then they still don't win either of the overtime games.
1: No, that was the kind of frustrating part is
0: God.
1: You thought their big issue there was, oh, they're just not good 3-on-3, the man advantage, all that stuff. They're just not great with it. And then they get to normal playoff overtime hockey, and it was like, it's still not great for them. But I do think the early part of the season could be either detrimental or a real boost to these guys going forward. You mentioned some of the teams they're going to be playing early.
0: I was wrong, by the way. I forgot. They lost the last game of the year in the shootout. Oops. Dallas.
1: Oh, right.
0: But that didn't matter. We were fine.
1: But you mentioned Dallas is one of them, Florida, Minnesota. They're going to play Montreal and Toronto in there as well. There are a number of early season games in there that could set up their season either really poorly and that they're going to have to go on another unconscious run to get there. Or it's smooth sailing. No one's saying they have to go win the division again or 109 points again. But can they get to a point where we're not sitting there at the end of October, at the end of November, having the questions of what's wrong with the Buffalo Sabres? Did they need to make the Connor Hellebuck move? Are the young guys not coming forward quickly enough? The beginning of the season, I don't think in terms of fandom, you know, jumping ship super quickly, I don't think that'll happen. The season ticket numbers are great, and people are going to have that love affair with them, I think, for at least a little while to
0: start the
1: season.
0: I think last year is going to allow for a little bit of like, okay, if they start poorly, we're not bailing yet because we saw them literally do this last year.
1: Right, there will be a grace period. But I will also say, I don't think Columbus is a very good roster. I think you need to get out hot and beat them. I don't think Chicago is a very good roster. And it sounds like Bo Byram didn't have a great debut for the Blackhawks. I think you need to go beat him. Brock Faber is not playing for Minnesota, probably for maybe a couple months for him, or at least a couple weeks. That would be a nice one to get. And you mentioned too, 5 of the first 6 games are at home. Maybe win in a barn that for the first time in a long time to start a season will be completely behind you.
0: Yes, that is something about it, is that when those introductions happen on Saturday,
1: It won't be Bronx Cheers.
0: It's not going to be afraid to announce the general manager when they announce the team and the organization to the fans for the first time this year. Remember, last year, they don't announce Adams' name.
1: Mm-hmm.
0: And it was a smart idea. This is a team, like you said, everyone's behind them. Everyone in that arena is going to be there for them. Not just because you finally decide, you know what, screw it, we're going to go to the opening night game and see what happens. Or it's whatever, it's something to do on a Saturday.
1: Mm-hmm.
0: No, it's you want to be there for a reason. You want to see the Buffalo Sabres for the first time in person on the year.
1: Yeah, I think it could be a really, really impactful stretch of games here to begin. In part as well, the league seems to be really into you, and you maybe have momentum for the first time in over a decade within not even just the league, but with fans. But also, too, you get a bunch of games at home to start. The schedule is somewhat daunting, right? Minnesota, Dallas, Florida. There's some very good teams in there, but you get them all at home. And if they do start, say, 2-3-0, right off the rip, bang, bang, bang, you tell me that fandom isn't going to be losing its mind at KeyBank, feeling like, man, we're going to start the year off 11-12-0, and then it is just playoffs, and we're just looking ahead.
0: 11-12-0, that's...
1: They've done it before.
0: No, they haven't.
1: This organization has gone off on insane runs to begin a year.
0: Yeah, not 11 or 12-0. The most they've won in a row is 10.
1: Well, no, but my point is that they've got on incredible streaks to start a year, and then it just is like, okay, here we go. Go off to the races. You've got kind of an opportunity to do this. You've got weaker teams or teams that are dealing with injuries, at least somewhat to start, and then even the tougher opponents, you get them at home. Go on a run here to begin. Show off the young talent. Show the fact that you are different and it wasn't just a fluke. I think these first couple of games are going to be important. It is a long season. It's 84 games now. But it is important to get going fast.
0: It's important to get going fast. I think it's important for reasons that the Sabres, I don't know if they necessarily care about, but it's just also the Sabres won a division last year with the first two months of the season where they played bad hockey. They start 0-3. They don't even look like a hockey team.
1: They scored 2 goals in 3 games.
0: Now, say you come into next week and you have to face Minnesota and Dallas, but you're already 2-0. Barnes there. Tickets are cheap on the secondary market right now. All of a sudden, oh, I've got something to do on my Tuesday night. I've got something to do on my Thursday night. I'm going. Why? Secondary market. Tickets are as low as right now. I think I'm seeing $24. Get in there while you can. And especially if the Sabres win the first 2 games of the year, or even if it's 1-0-1, collecting points in your first 2 games. Again, I'm not asking for perfection. What I am asking for is a majority of the points. Because that's how you win. Remember, Lindy's 10. Oh, no, excuse me. Lindy's 5. You look at the next group of 10 points that you can collect.
1: You take them in clusters, yeah.
0: You try to get 8 out of 10 in any way possible. And if you can do that, you are guaranteeing yourself that success. If you find the middle ground on it, 7 out of 10 middle ground in terms of success. That's a playoff team.
1: Right. I mean, talking with Paul earlier today when he jumped on with Sean Ball, even yesterday too, mentioning that they can have a drop-off. They probably will. You won 109 points that in many years gets you close, if not fully, into the President's Trophy conversation. You're probably going to have a drop-off, but you score 98, 99 points. Good chance you're a playoff team.
0: To know that there were 50 wins last year, and I explained the woes of overtime, so there was a lot of meat on the bone.
1: Mm-hmm.
0: There were 9 points worth that you did not get. 8 of them in overtime. That was so much meat on the bone. Tampa, in overtime, the first time they faced the Lightning last year. You had them. And then you just lost it.
1: Right, that's a game late that Tampa scores to force overtime. They do it themselves. They force overtime.
0: Last year, with a bad start, and the overtime woes, there was meat on the bone on a 109-point season. I think I'm allowed to feel really good about the Sabres entering this year.
1: No, I feel very, very good. And I think the expectation is that they won't have the same struggles they had early in the year, right? I mean, you can even add in the fact that Benson is hurt early. Norris goes out in game one. Dahlin has to take a leave of absence. There's a lot baked into there, that first chunk of games.
0: They fire the general manager.
1: It kind of feels like the opposite now going into this season, where Samuelson maybe doesn't play game one, but he's available by game two. Same thing with Olin Zellweger. The goalies

0: look to be healthy. At least Ukko-Pekka Luukkonen, who was, I think most expected him to have the first start of the year. And then you have the young guys as well, and some of these guys we weren't even talking about at this point last year. Helenius really is maybe the main example of that. We will see. Opening night is tomorrow at Columbus. We'll have pregame starting at 6. Me and Derek will take care of that and then hand things off to Brian Koziol and the group for the first night of action for the Sabres. First of 84 games, which will be new this year. But 803-0550, the number to call if you want to give your thoughts on the Sabres. How you feel about the team on the eve of the start of the season? We've also got some baseball action going on and hockey as well, as two games are going to get going starting in just a couple of minutes. Zach Jones, Derek Kramer, we'll be right back on game night. And this is WGR.
1: On Reddit, true crime doesn't come from journalists. It comes from the victims, the witnesses, and sometimes the suspects themselves.
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14: We're getting hockey underway here in just a moment. Game on TNT HBO tonight is Philadelphia hosting the Pittsburgh Penguins. We've also got Islanders at the Maple Leafs, again, starting at the same time. And then in baseball, it looked like it was going to be a little bit tight here to end, but the White Sox starting to get away from the Astros. It's 7-3, top of 7. 3-run home run, I believe, in the 6th inning. Yeah, 6th inning is kind of what did it there. Zach Jones, Derek Kramer here on Game Night. 803-0550, the number to call is. Tomorrow, we will get the 2026-27 campaign underway for the Buffalo Sabres. And how are you feeling about it as we are at essentially Christmas Eve for the Sabres season? Go to the phones here, and first up this segment is Jeff on the line. Jeff, good evening. How are we doing, man?
15: Hey, what's going on, guys? Thanks for taking the call.
14: Thanks for calling.
15: Obviously super hyped, kind of ready for the season to start. I'm hoping it wasn't a fluke. You know, it's not that ex-girlfriend that kind of continues to hurt you every time when you give them chances. Mm-hmm. But I will say the one thing I'm not sure if I'm, like, ready to accept that it's the answer is the goaltending. I do like all 3 goalies, but my hesitation I want to ask you guys is, like, how confident are we that it's just going to do the same thing like we did last year and have, you know, 3 kind of ride 3 hot goalies at a time here? And yeah, I know last year we had some frustration with Ruff thinking, you know, it's hard to kind of have a 3-goalie system, but is this the long-term answer for the season? Or are we going to be, you know, I know the Hellebuck thing has been a topic, but at the same time, you know, what's your opinion? Are we confident with this same thing going into it like last year?
14: Jeff, thanks for the call. This is such a tough one because, at least for me, I didn't think goalie was their biggest issue. I thought they had to replace Tuch and then eventually became replaced Byron, but they do that
9: in pretty quick order. Byram's gone, and then they essentially immediately go get Zellweger. But Hellebuck was a really fun idea and exciting, and I like the safety valve that he would have maybe offered for this young Sabres team.

0: I'm 50-50 on the confidence. I don't think they'll do what they did last year. I also think Ellis will be better than he was last year, or at least a better option for them than the third guy of a three-man rotation. I don't know if Lyon's going to be as good. And Ukko-Pekka Luukkonen, I'm very nervous. He is an every other year guy, it seems to be. I think, though, they don't have to be what they were last year. And I don't think it's the biggest issue, but I'm hesitant to be super confident. I'm hesitant.
1: I think if there is a drop off, it won't be sharp and precipitous. It will be a little bit here, a little bit there kind of drop off. Having the three goalie rotation the way that they worked it last year and the way that they managed to, because the start of the season, it's kind of handled awkwardly. It becomes, okay.
0: Didn't seem to be a plan. Yeah.
1: If you lose, you're just out of the rotation, and then we're just going to try the next guy. But then players start getting hurt. Obviously, they start the three-goalie rotation because Luukkonen starts the year injured. It's also where Lyon starts out the season hot. While the team doesn't, they score two goals in three games, Lyon proves to very much be not the problem. And then Ellis gets hurt. And they're able to get a rotation going again between the two of Lyon and Luukkonen. And then late in the year, it's Lyon that gets banged up. But Luukkonen had taken the job for himself at that point, because they figured out in mid-season, thank you for your service, Colton Ellis. You are just going to serve as the backup every time. And we're going to find our way to get a healthy mix for each of these players while giving Ellis the backup net so that he does get reps every day. Mm-hmm. They figured out the plan on how to balance this. It's going to be interesting to look out for, especially because of the fact that, you know, a caller mentions, you know, Hellebuck, is that something that might be on the radar still? I think it's always going to be on the Sabres' radar until proven otherwise.
0: I think that's definitely right, because, I mean, the caller's asking our opinions on it, and I know the Sabres publicly have glowed about the three goalies they have.
1: Honestly, I think they're fine.
0: Fine might be the right way to put it, and like specifically that way of like, they're fine. They fine, can probably be better.
1: Fine with the answer subject to change. But I know that you don't want a team to be reactive when it comes to getting a goaltender or acquiring a player. You don't want to be reactive. You want to be proactive because mm-hmm. the cost might be cheaper, everything like that. No, that's also not what's happening here. Whatever leverage you give up with being reactive, Winnipeg has surrendered with Hellebuck not playing to start the year. It cancels out.
0: Right. It does cancel out. But I mean, to my point, though, like the caller was asking our thoughts. I think for the Sabres, they'd probably also say the same thing. It's fine. We like the guys. We think we can be better. And that's where the Hellebuck stuff never went away. And it's still there. There's still that kind of feeling of, could the Sabres be in on it? Greg Wyshynski was on earlier today with Shobin the Bulldog. He covers the NHL for ESPN. He mentioned Carolina is a big name there because you look at the goalies they have and it's kind of, oh, yeah, you can definitely be better. I think the problem is, and you're right to not maybe want to be reactionary. And again, I don't think the goaltending was ultimately the problem in the playoffs. I think the fact that they had inconsistencies, the fact that they had trouble winning at home, the power play wasn't great. The top-end talent didn't always perform, namely Tage. But ultimately, they could not find that guy in the postseason to just go. They couldn't. They were hoping it was going to be Ukko-Pekka Luukkonen. It's not. They go back to Lyon. They eventually have to go back to Luukkonen. And even late in the Montreal series, in a game that they do win, they have to pull Lyon.
1: So, my goodness, that's right. Game six.
0: They never get to that point. I think even as a fan base, it hits that point, too, of, well, who am I supposed to latch on to? I mean, hell, for Montreal, and Bulldog was on this point today, too, the feeling is that Jakub Dobish isn't even their best young goalie. It's Ryan Fowler.
1: Jacob Fowler.
0: But that Dobish just got hot and went. And he was just the guy. Now, he also put up numbers, especially early in the playoffs, that weren't seen in decades in Montreal in terms of a rookie goalie going into the end of the playoffs,
1: yes,
0: into the postseason.
1: He does force the issue.
2: Montreal has no idea what this controversy is like with the mm-hmm. the more fabled guy coming up, Carey Price.
0: prices.
2: And then the guy kind of keeping it level with Dobish, that he's more of your Yaroslav Halak.
0: Mm-hmm.
2: It feels like that just always seems to brew in Montreal.
0: Yeah, and that's Price's rookie year where, I mean, he's an early round draft pick for them, but it's Halak's net, and then Price is like, is it though? It might be mine. So that, I think, didn't help Sabres fans. And then, of course, you get the Hellebuck rumors. Like that, and not even rumors, I mean, it hit a fever pitch by the time the draft is here where it was like, Hellebuck is coming. It is going to happen. They just never had that guy grab the bull by the horns, and it's my net, and I'm going with it, at least in the postseason. They had actually, funny enough, multiple times during the regular season, you already mentioned it, due to injuries, but Lyon, to start the year's the dude.
1: Yes, the
0: even
1: Lyon
0: when things
1: King,
0: aren't
1: yep.
0: going great, he's awesome. We have Colton Chaos for a little while there, although it never really became his net. But then even Lukanen, by the end of the year, really stabilizes, and it's his net. A lot of it due to Lyon's injury, but also he himself was playing very, very well. That might be the thing I'm most excited and almost somewhat apprehensive to find the answer to, but I want to see early in the season, how does the net minor situation look? Do the Sabres have something where, okay, it's not going to be an every other year situation for Ukko-Pekka Luukkonen? Or, hey, you know, Ellis taking another step forward. Like, he really has taken the Devon Levi role, put on that suit, and it's his now. Or are we all sitting here November 1st, a month into the season, going, they need to make the Hellebuck move now. I don't care who they need to give up. They need to make it now because this season is starting to have to tread water and we're a month in. That's where I'm worried is I think even the team is as glowingly as they were speaking about the three-goalie rotation, the actions or at least the reports surrounding the team pointed to they themselves thought they needed to be better in net. And maybe that's due to just the fact that Hellebuck's available.
1: I think
0: maybe.
1: Yeah, I think it's because that Hellebuck is available and they act like a team that they understand it's an upgrade, but also are not going to try to give up the moon to do it because otherwise the deal would have been done.
0: Right. It would have been done at the draft.
1: That's the thing. If the Sabres really believed in the conviction that they had to get this done, they would have paid whatever price would have been asked for at that point. Knowing that the player's willing to go there, they would have paid the price that they would have been asked. And I also believed at the time, though, Winnipeg really, really wanted to blow the doors off.
0: Well, they wanted a move that effectively wasn't a rebuild, but a full-on just retool. Like, sure, you're losing the face of your franchise, but look what all you've got.
1: But the Sabres look back at their situation and go, no, this is a luxury upgrade. I don't need to do this. I could want to, and at the end of the day, understand that my wants do not necessitate my needs. I don't need to do this. I don't need to do anything like this. I'm interested because there is an upgrade available of this caliber. Because if I was desperate, I would have made the move by now. They're not desperate.
0: No, they're not desperate. I think that's right. I think to a certain extent, they do really believe in their netminders. I think that's absolutely correct. I mean, look, we already know how they feel about Colton Ellis. They do like him a lot. He has completely taken over the Devon Levi role. He's just not going to be in Rochester. He's just going to be with Buffalo. But I think outside of the win-loss record, I want to know what goes on in net. Because defensively, I think they have their Bo Byron replacement in Olin Zellweger. And they may even just straight up have Bo Byron's replacement in Owen Power, maybe taking another step forward. And Zellweger kind of fits this almost Matias Samuelson light kind of role. He does a little bit of he plays a different style, but you get my point. Top four defenseman. Forward. We've been hearing about it all offseason. It's going to be the young guys. You're getting Kulik back. And the last time we saw him in 62 games, he had 50 in 62 games, he had 16 goals, whatever it was, 15 goals. You know, Austin looks to be a better player. Helenius is a freak of nature in the postseason. And he had a great season with Rochester. He'd be up anyways, based on his season last year with the Americans. So, and then even too, Josh Doan is right there. And I think could easily be ultimately the answer to Alec Tuck's replacement and his production. It could just be Josh Doan with a little bit of power play minutes. Like that's all it could end up being.
1: And then you're only asking the kids to replace Doan's production and not Tuck's.
0: Right. The questions in net are there. And it's really because there isn't a clear-cut answer to what was there last year. Was it a good unit? Yes. Ultimately, if you look at Connor Hellebuck's stats last year, the trio beat him. But it's a trio that has to do it, and Hellebuck's a guy that 2 years prior wins a Hart and a Vezina. That trade's not going to go away. And especially if Hellebuck continues to sit out and Winnipeg is bad, that may still be on the table. He may not start the season in Buffalo, but we could be through 10 games and all of a sudden he's on the Sabres. And I get my wish and 37's between the pipes. It's just not game one or game two, but it's game like 15.
1: Right, because and that's what I'm suspecting Winnipeg's timeline is now. They're going to do this as an in-season, early in-season trade probably somewhere. And it's going to be reactive. I wonder if Hellebuck sees Connor McDavid and Leon Draisaitl and goes, yeah, I'll go there.
0: I think Edmonton should also be mentioned.
1: Because if I'm Edmonton, yeah, I'm already scratching and clawing at the door. Because Tristan Jarry gave up 6 goals yesterday and 5 on the first 13 shots that he faced. If not for Evan Bouchard becoming Superman last night, they lose in regulation.
0: I am surprised Edmonton's name has not been brought up more when talking about Hellebuck. Their cap situation could be a problem. I'm not 100% sure on that. I'm just going off the dome with this one. But like Carolina's been brought up, Florida's been brought up, Jersey was brought up a little bit once Marstrom went to Florida. Buffalo, of course, has been a main figure in all of this.
1: I would imagine some of this has to do with the fact that, you know, we're all under the assumption that Hellebuck doesn't want to go to a Canadian market. Team. But then there's whispers about Montreal all of a sudden.
0: Right, Montreal was involved as well with the Marchenko stuff.
1: Yep.
0: And nice. Like Montreal's a part of all of these trade discussions. So there's a part of me that's it's almost waiting for the surprise, much like Marchenko. No one thought he was going to Toronto, and then he was. I won't be surprised now if all of a sudden Edmonton, after one bad game from Jarry, maybe probably 2 or 3, if we're being completely fair, but a couple bad games from Jarry going, screw it, no. Like we need to do something this year, or we're going to be flamed by everybody, including maybe our own players.
1: We're like, based on how he played immediately, we're a month away from seeing Mike Babcock reading all of Tristan Jarry's texts. Or him taking a steel chair to his goaltender.
0: Or both, honestly.
1: It could be both.
0: But, yeah, I had that feeling yesterday with Edmonton of like, I mean, if Hellebuck really is open to a bunch of different places, Edmonton should be a team that really wants to get that done potentially. 803-0550, the number to call. I want to look at their cap situation, before we do that.
1: 5.3 okay. is what Jarry's making.
0: Oh, Jarry's making that.
1: Disgusting. Ready? Zach, their current cap space? 304,000.
0: Yes, okay, then never mind, they're out. Never mind. Okay, I'm glad we figured that out before I had to look it up.
1: Because you can't trade Jarry to the Jets and be like, see, we got something here. No, that's not happening.
0: No one should take that contract.
1: As a matter
0: My
1: of fact,
0: goodness.
1: Levi might get traded again if they're in on Hellebuck.
0: That actually might be a thing to watch in Edmonton. If Jarry has like one more stinker, Babcock is who he is. Levi, get your butt in the net. It's yours now, and you're going to get 60 games out of
1: it. But you would also need to find a way to get rid of a lot of cap here with guys that have no move clauses.
0: Well, see if Babcock's bullying forces some guys out. 803-0550, the number 2 call. We'll take a quick time out here. Sabres live at the top of the hour. 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
5: 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We're talking melt-in-your-mouth, beef on weck, and the tastiest fish fry in the 716. 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And score four Connors meals for just $55 or one for $15. All happening Wednesday. Days only. Connor's Restaurant, authentically Buffalo. 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
3: Hockey is underway as we roll along on this Wednesday evening. We do have the first goal with Pittsburgh. It is Nick Robertson who scores, gives the Penguins the early 1-0 lead over the Flyers, while the Islanders and Maple Leafs are scoreless. Their game, though, got underway a little bit later on than the Pittsburgh-Philadelphia game, although I thought they were supposed to start at the same time. Not really sure what that happened there.
4: I don't know, because it's the home opener for the Flyers. They introduced their lineup, right? Mm-hmm. Or their roster. The Leafs already did that.
3: I don't know why that took so long. I don't know. Real quick on the Islanders, Matthew Schaefer. Does he make them watchable? Are they no longer like the gross-looking Islanders?
4: He does, but also he can only do so much for me in terms of moving the needle.
3: Mm-hmm.
4: You need to see a little bit more from players like a Barzal or Bo Horvat, honestly.
3: Their captain, right? Yeah.
4: But then I look at the rest of their team and I'm like, yeah, you really are kind of just Schaefer, Sorokin, and Barzal.
3: Yeah, but man, Matthew Schaefer's so much fun.
4: But their defensive core, like, Scott Mayfield's still a part of this thing? Did they sign Tony D'Angelo in our year 2026?
3: That's right, they did do that. That's absolutely right.
4: Like, okay. They just signed Logan Stanley.
3: Oh, they did. That's right. I completely forgot about that. That's right. They did do that.
4: Yeah. So,
3: What I'm hearing is that Schaefer really has not made them more watchable. They are still the Islanders, and it's still gross.
4: I mean, yeah.
3: Okay. I'll see his highlights later. And then in baseball, coming up in the next 10 minutes or so, Yankees Red Sox. It is Sonny Gray versus Max Fried on the bump, and the Yankees can advance tonight with a win to the ALDS. Currently, right now, White Sox up on the Astros at the bottom of the eighth, 7-3, and then coming up at 10 o'clock, Padres lead the Cubs 1-0. Padres, Yankees, and White Sox are the teams that can advance tonight. Atlanta was the other team that could advance with a win. They did not get one. Instead, it went to the Phillies, so they'll play tomorrow with game time still to be determined. It is opening night tomorrow for the Buffalo Sabres. We'll pregame at 6, but for more on the Sabres, Sabres Live coming up next. This is WGR.

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